0: Are in effect from Louisiana to central Georgia. Lil Nas X is back on social media and giving fans an update on his mental health. The Grammy winner says he's doing much better and was ordered to complete a 2-year mental health treatment plan after he was arrested last year for allegedly attacking authorities in Los Angeles. Lisa Carton, NBC News Radio.
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0: Normal is broke and common sense is weird, so we're here to help you transform your life. 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Open phones here at 888-825-5225. The call is free, and some say the advice is worth exactly what you pay for it. Joshua is in Dallas. Hi, Joshua. How are you?
1: Oh, I'm more blessed than stressed. How are y'all?
0: Just the same, sir. How can we help?
1: Well, first of all, I just want to say that my wife and I actually, back in 2022, stopped by the Ramsey Show, watched y'all live, and it was you and John. And, man, y'all were just the kindest people, and you left a huge impact on me and my family. And
2: well, thank you. I don't think anyone's ever called us kind. That was awesome. Thanks, man.
1: Yeah, absolutely.
0: Maybe John, but not me.
1: Well, my wife and I have about $297,800 in debt, and our expenses are about to increase more than we bring home. And so we have a five-month-old daughter who's about to be going to a nursery, and that's going to cost us about $1,300 a month, which is going to put us upside down about $700 a month. Right now, I am on the road every day for about 2 hours and 15 minutes to 2 hours and 30 minutes driving to and from work to make $55,000 before taxes. I bring home about $40,000 or so. Truthfully, I'm wanting to know the best way that I can clean up this mess. I'd love to find a way to not have to drive as much so I can be home with my wife and baby. I know there are jobs out in my area where I can make just as much, if not more, and not be on the road. I've put in applications places, but I'm not really seeing a lot of traction with any of that.
0: Okay. All right. So what kind of debt do you guys have?
1: Well, a large majority of it are student loans. We've got about $242,000 in student loans.
0: Who's the doctor?
1: Neither of us, but we both have our master's.
0: In what?
1: And so my wife has her master's in school counseling. She would like to be an LPC someday, but the debt is actually getting in the way of that. And I have my Master of Divinity, where I'd like to go, and I'd like to be a lead pastor. My hesitation with doing that right now, unfortunately, is, you know, we can't really take a pay cut. So I know whatever job I end up in is not going to be my forever job right now, but we have a mess to clean up, and I'm ready to work.
0: Are you working a pulpit on the weekends just to serve?
1: I do serve, yes, sir.
0: I mean, are you speaking? Are you preaching?
1: No, sir.
0: Okay. You need to be if you want to be a pastor someday.
1: Yes, sir. I'm in communication with some pastors at my church now for some opportunities and even some like scholarly research opportunities as well, which
0: scholarly research opportunities won't get you into a senior pastor role.
1: Yes, sir.
0: No one no pastor search committee has ever gone, oh, he's a scholarly research guy. It's never happened. They want to see you preach, and can you serve their local congregations? What they want to see.
2: And many churches will pay you well more than $50,000 for that.
0: Way more.
2: Way more.
0: But you're not qualified yet because they can't see you. They can't see you doing it at this stage because you've never done it. So the Master's in Divinity does not put you into a pulpit as a senior pastor, period. It does not.
2: A lot of preaching, a lot of serving.
0: Yeah, a lot of serving and people
2: observing.
0: Visits and, He's an associate pastor over at this other church that's larger than our church, and our church is looking for a senior pastor. We'll take the associate pastor off their hands, move them over here. That's how that is done.
2: And is your wife going to go be a school counselor? Is she going back?
1: Yeah, she is going back for this upcoming school year.
2: And what does that pay? That pay 50 or 60 grand?
1: Yep, she's making about 62 to 65 before.
0: And what is your what other debt other than the student loans?
1: We have medical debt. We had a high risk pregnancy where we found out that we were pregnant. As I also found out, I was losing my job. Mm. So that's $14,500.
3: Okay.
1: We also have a stupid tax in cars. We've got about $35,400 in cars and $6,000 on the credit card.
3: Okay. And so, well, when she goes back, you're negative because of the student loans and the cars. So, you know, there's a couple things going on. I don't want to drive 2.5 hours for anything, okay, period, if I'm you. So I'm looking for a new position today. I'm going to work diligently and get to be near my home. Or I'm going to move next to the work, but I think instead you need to find a new job. And she's got a job that's close by at her school counselor, right?
1: Yes.
3: Okay, so you need to find a new job. That's thing one. No kidding. You were already working on that, but that's a big deal because that 2.5 hours gives you opportunity to do other things like a side hustle, which can add money to this. You got to sell a $35,000 car. It's gone. It's got to go, obviously. And by the way, that's going to help you get right side up because that payment happens to be over $500, doesn't it?
1: Well, it's two cars. It's her car payment is about $400, and I'm blessed that my grandmother is actually paying for my car. If something happened to her, you know, I would sell the vehicle. My car engine failed, and I, you know, fell into the shiny trap.
3: Okay, so what do you owe on your wife's car?
1: On my wife's car, we owe $17,000.
3: Yeah, okay. Well, you're going to have to pick up extra jobs. You're going to have to get closer to home so you can do that to get this thing right side up. And you're going to have to start talking about shedding some things. And I don't, and granny paying for my car is not sustainable adult behavior.
1: I would agree.
3: So short term, we can do that. But I want a plan to be out of that plan. And the plan is not she dies and I have to sell it. That's not the plan. The plan is I want to fix this by getting out of it, get my own car. But that's a little further down the road. Right now, we're trying to get this $700 thing covered immediately. And that comes from selling some stuff and picking up an extra job and quickly as possible finding a new job in the area that pays as much or more. Meanwhile, if you want to long-term work on your career as a senior pastor, you're going to have to start filling a pulpit on Sunday.
2: And that might be the side hustle. Like, I'm going to go find a church that's in between pastors, and I'll preach on the weekends. We'll come up with a dollar amount, and I'll be there 50 weeks out of the year. And
3: Of churches will do that.
2: A lot of churches do that. And I don't know anybody, not a person, do I know right now who has gotten a job by a cold application.
3: No.
2: They are knocking on doors and they're shaking hands. I regularly get emails from former higher ed colleagues who are looking to move to a new school, who are looking to get out of working at university systems, and saying, hey, can you put in a word for me here? Can you call this person from here? It's all jobs right now are network.
3: Yep.
2: All of them.
3: We're going to send you a copy of Ken Coleman's book, The Proximity Principle, which explains that. 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It's not by filling out applications. Filling out applications is a complete waste of time.
2: For the sake of your family, you got to start shaking hands, making phone calls, and sending text messages.
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12: I'm meteorologist Hunter McCullough with Northern News Now. The rest of the afternoon, expecting partly cloudy skies. Low temperatures tonight getting down into the 40s and 50s for most locations. Into our Friday, high temperatures into the upper 60s, lower 70s. Some sunshine early and then clouds increasing. Scattered showers and thunderstorms developing for the afternoon. A stray severe storm not out of the question to our south Friday afternoon. With Northern News Now, I'm Hunter McCullough for 610 and FM 103.9 KDAL.
3: David is in Minneapolis. Hi, David. How are you?
13: I'm doing fantastic, John. Dave, how are you today?
3: Better than we deserve. What's up, man?
13: Yeah, so my wife and I, we've been listening to you guys for a while, following along, and we're into step four now.
3: Good.
13: And we've, in doing so, we started actually repping youth sports was our side hustle, and we're curious. Do you, when you get to step four and you're looking at saving the 15%, do you keep up with the side hustle and the overtime, and do you include all of that, that intensity when you get into that 15%? Because it kind of drastically changes the number that we're looking to save.
3: Yeah.
13: Through that.
3: Well, I mean, you can decide what your career path looks like. I would not sign up for an extra job as my life goal.
13: Sure.
3: In other words, extending it in perpetuous. So no, when we go to baby steps 4, 5, and 6, you move from intense to intentional. Now, if intentional is I'm going to do some sports reffing, but not as much as I used to, because I want to put more into my 401k while I'm adjusting my main career so that I don't have to work extra ever,
13: right.
3: You know, but you can choose a side hustle, just because, but I would not require it. And I would want you to dial back on it. It sounds like you've been putting in a lot of hours.
2: Or if you have this 15% to put down on your house and y'all have this fixed number, y'all want to run through that finish line. You just can't sprint forever is the thing.
13: Right. So we're kind of in a weird spot. So I'm a union sheet metal worker, and through our package, right, I put like 46,000 a year into the three pensions, right? So if we're doing the math off of with how you guys say you cut that in half, right?
3: Yeah.
13: That's like 12% right there, even cut in half.
3: Okay.
13: My yearly is 140-ish.
3: Mm-hmm.
13: My wife is 55, and then we bring in anywhere between 20 and 30 through the reffing, multiple sports. So
3: I mean, do you want to stop reffing? Do you want to stop?
13: I don't know about stopping the reffing. It's kind of fun. You get exercise and you get paid to do it.
3: I kind of thought I heard that a little bit.
2: That's Does she want you to stop?
13: Yeah, a little bit. She wants me home a little bit more.
3: Yeah. I think you dial it back. I think you dial it back from intense to intentional. And you say, I'm going to throw something over here. So I've got a bigger nest egg that is non-union. And the more, the larger that is, the more comfortable I get. The less I'm counting on the union pension, the more comfortable I am. The less I'm counting on anybody's pension and more on my own nest egg, the more comfortable I am. Not just union.
2: David, you know what I would love for you and your wife to do? Y'all have just been through a big thing. Y'all worked your butts off to pay off your debts, to get an emergency fund. What if you guys imagined we have a brand new marriage? Y'all go out for a half day and just say, hey, what do we want our life to feel like? We are the drivers in the driver's seat of our own life. What do we want our marriage to feel like? And what do we want to feel like when I get home from an exhausting day of sheet metal working? What do you want to – like, you get what I'm saying? Y'all get to create this thing and then reverse engineer it with, we got to go to work. You got your jobs. A couple days a week, I love reffing. I love it. And she's like, a couple days, I actually like you. That's why I married you. I want you around. And y'all can have that conversation. It's not like this life is happening to you now. Now y'all get to decide what this thing looks like and feels like. And there'll be seasons of sprints and seasons of walking, but – I want y'all to stop for a second and pause and celebrate the crap out of yourselves and plan it moving forward.
3: Absolutely.
2: And Dave, real quick, can you walk through, just for someone who's new, the baby steps? From the, like he called and said, I'm baby step four now. Can you walk us through that?
3: Sure. Baby step one, $1,000.
2: Yeah.
3: Save $1,000. A little starter, beginner emergency fund. Just get a little distance between you and everything can go wrong, Murphy. Right? And then once you got that, and you need to do that like in the first month.
2: Yes.
3: Right. You're on a budget. You're going to squeeze $1,000, sell some stuff, put some stuff on Craigslist, whatever, all that. Facebook Marketplace, whatever it is, right? Then we're going to, the important one that everyone knows us for is you're going to get out of debt everything but the house. And that's baby step two. List your debts, smallest to largest, attack them with a vengeance. Working all the time. Selling everything. Not going to a restaurant. Not going on vacation. We're getting out of debt. And you clear your debts, and that's what they've done. They're debt-free.
2: That's right.
3: That's a cool place to be.
2: It's so cool, yeah.
3: Yeah, and zero debt. And when you got zero debt, now you have control, other than your home, you have control of your most powerful wealth-building tool, which is your income. You're not giving it all to freaking Ford Motor Credit and to Citibank. What's in your wallet? My money. Yeah, that's it. So there we go, right? So We're gonna be out of debt. Then we're going to build an emergency fund, Grandma's Rainy Day Fund, of 3 to 6 months of expenses, a proper one. And that's taking the $1,000 account, adding to it. That's where they are. They've just completed that.
2: They're their own bank now, to an extent.
3: Yeah,
2: right?
3: They have no payments, and they have an emergency fund, a good one.
2: So good.
3: So, I mean, think what it, if you're out there and you're brand new and you got a bunch of payments, think what it would feel like. Like no one's standing on your chest if you had no payments and $20,000 in the bank.
2: Yeah,
3: that's a big deal. That's where he is, and now he's trying to exhale off the ref thing and can't figure it out because he's been so freaking intense to get there.
2: Yeah,
3: and that's exactly the way it should be. He's been driving 160 miles an hour and he's trying to slow down to 50.
2: But if you, that's a great analogy. When you're driving 110, right? You drive 160. I'll drive 110. And you slow down to 70 because your app says there's a policeman down the road.
3: Feels like you're walking.
2: You feels like you're crawling down the highway.
3: I went to turtle mode.
2: Yeah.
3: Yeah.
2: You're still going 70. A wreck's still going to kill you. You're going fast, but not that fast.
3: Yeah, it's different. So then you do baby steps. You're intense, like crazy intense in those first three. Then you move from intense to intentional, meaning we're going to do things on purpose, but we don't have to be so freaked out. Now we can save up and go on vacation. Now we can save up and move up in car a little bit in cash. Now we can buy that couch in cash.
2: Or like his wife was talking about, now you can just...
3: not have to work all the time.
2: We can watch Office reruns together at night, just us sitting on the couch. And
3: where did that come from?
2: But it's not even about purchasing. You get to decide what you want to do with your life now.
3: Exactly.
2: That's awesome. You decide.
3: So, and baby steps 4, 5, and 6 you do simultaneously. 4 is 15% of your income going into retirement. 5 is save for kids' college. 6 is pay off the house. The average person work, and 7 is when your house is paid off, just become wealthy and outrageously generous. And be generous along the way, but now be outrageously generous. And so the average person working this stuff, the book Total Money Makeover came out in 2003, 20 million copies now, that outlines those baby steps. Tens of millions of people have done this now. The average person doing it is paying off their home at baby step 6 in about 7 years from the time they start this, going from intense to intentional. Now, that's the average. Some take a little longer, some take a little less. Then that sets you up to be able to invest even heavier than your 15%, and the average person is becoming a millionaire, a net worth of $1 million or greater, in about 14 years. That's what we're seeing. So this is not an easy plan.
2: Sure.
3: It's just one that works every time.
2: Every time.
3: Every single time. That's how you do it, folks. And so these are principles, God's and grandma's ways of handling money.
2: My wife told a couple friends of ours this at one point, and I loved what she said. They were in their 30s, and they were like, man, we should have been doctors. We should have gone back to med school. And I am always the eternal optimist. Like, why don't you just go? And one of them said, because we'd both be 42 when we graduate. And my wife said, that's not the right – you're not looking at this right. Y'all are going to be 42 anyway. The question you need to ask yourself is, do you want to be doctors when you're 42 or not? The reason I bring that up here is you're going to be 7 years from now. In 7 years, do you want to not have a house payment? Because that journey starts today, if that's what you want to do.
3: Exactly.
2: You're going to be you in 15 years. Your spouse and you are going to be married in 15 years. Do y'all want to be millionaires or not? And that journey starts with step one today.
3: Yeah.
2: Right?
3: And do we want to be on the same page?
2: Do you want to be on the same page, same team?
3: The most difficult subject in marriage, which is money.
2: Yeah.
3: Are we going to talk about it? Are we going to get aligned on our values and enjoy each other in the process? These are all the byproducts of what occur on this journey.
2: Yeah.

0: If you're getting close to Medicare age, let me tell you what I'm seeing and hearing. 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They help you make sense of it all because you're not crazy for feeling this way. People dread the decision or put it off because it just feels too complicated. Todd in Florida said he was scared to even start. But Chapter walked him through it step by step and found a Medicare plan that actually fit his life and saved him $600 a year. That's exactly what Chapter does. 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
1: NBC News Radio, I'm Lisa Carton. Officials from the U.S. and Iran will be in Switzerland Friday to restart talks. The country was supposed to host a signing ceremony for the Memorandum of Understanding, but that was scrapped after President Trump and Iranian leaders signed the deal remotely. The Swiss Foreign Ministry said talks on implementing a final deal will take place at an alpine resort. Alleged UnitedHealthcare CEO shooter Luigi Mangione is withdrawing his psychiatric defense. That's according to court documents filed by his attorneys in his New York State murder trial today. Mangione's legal team was going to argue he was experiencing an extreme emotional disturbance when he allegedly shot and killed UnitedHealthcare CEO Brian Thompson in Manhattan in December of 2024. And the Obama Presidential Center in Chicago is opening its doors soon after a star-studded affair today. The center will officially open to the public on Friday. Lisa Carton, NBC News Radio.
2: This is Minnesota News Network. I'm John Anderson. Minnesota's unemployment rate dipped to 4.4% in May as private employers added 5,900 jobs. After losses in government employment, the state posted a net gain of 5,400 jobs. Deed Deputy Commissioner Kevin McKinnon.
3: Minnesota saw fairly flat job growth in January, some losses in February, and flat again in March. Now, this is the second month in a row where growth resumed and outpaced the national rate.
2: The biggest job gains were in the construction and leisure and hospitality sectors. A detached garage was destroyed in a fire this morning near Embarrass. The St. Louis County Sheriff's Office says a metal pole building style garage was engulfed with heavy equipment belonging to the homeowner parked nearby. Fire crews responded quickly and were able to stop the fire from spreading, but the garage and its contents appear to be a total loss. No injuries and no cause yet. This is MNN.
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0: Justin is in Pittsburgh. Hey, Justin, how are you?
1: I'm great, Dave. How are you?
0: Better than I deserve. How can I help?
1: Well, first of all, thank you guys so much for taking my call. I really respect your opinions on all these financial matters. And just real quick, I have a parenting question. My very intelligent, my very hardworking, soon-to-be 21-year-old daughter is going to be a junior in college. And she has informed us that she would like to switch to her third college for this coming year, switching to an online program, and that she is ready to move out of the house. And my wife and I are really struggling with the moving out piece of that puzzle because we don't feel like it's a good financial decision. And I just was hoping to get some input from the two of you. Are we kind of overreacting to the situation? Should we be open to it, or should we be advising her in some way that I just don't know the answer right now?
2: How old did you say she was?
0: 21.
2: 21.
1: She's going to be 21.
0: And she's a junior in college studying what?
1: She's going to be an occupational therapist.
0: And how's she supporting herself when she moves out?
1: Well, that is the question. She's currently working at a nursing home as like a personal care aide sort of position where she told us she's making about $3,000 a month, which she thinks that's going to be enough to sustain a life. At this point, my wife and I have been cash flowing college for her without a problem. I think we would still intend to do that, but when she talks about moving out, that kind of tells me that she said that she's ready to be an adult, and, that means that she's going to take on more of a financial responsibility, and I don't think that $3,000 a month is going to be enough to sustain that life.
0: Is this your oldest child?
1: She is.
0: Yeah.
2: Here's the conundrum you find yourself in. Is, are you going to use money as an anchor, or are you going to use tuition to punish, or are you going to look at a legal adult and say, this isn't the decision we would make, but we're going to be your biggest cheerleaders? Because I'll tell you, the greatest way she can figure out how the world works is to go figure out how the world works.
1: Okay.
2: And I've heard a ton of kids who are like, I'm moving out, and I just start rattling off numbers, and their eyes get real big. She's making $3,000. She's not going to have a great life, right? She's going to have one-bedroom apartment, and it's going to be really tough. I would give her some pretty strict boundaries. Like, we'll keep covering tuition, but you're going to be on your own for this stuff, and I will walk with you every step of the way for how cell phone works and how insurance works and all that kind of stuff. The risk you run right now is you say no, and she walks anyway, and you've lost your relationship too. And it's not like she's doing drugs. I mean, she's working in a nursing home. Sounds like she wants to work full time and take classes online.
1: Incredibly hard worker.
2: Yeah. So it sounds like she's a kid.
0: She's bright and she's mature.
2: Yeah, great character.
0: Yeah, the 100% she should move out, and 100% you should support her. I'm with John on that. The only thing I would do is, let's go shopping for apartments together. And I'll help you build your budget on $3,000. I want you to know what you're moving into.
1: Okay.
0: Because you don't want to be, if you're going to make this decision, we would rather you stay until you finish college. You know that. And if you want to stay until you finish college, you're welcome. That's your message, right? But if you're going to go do this, let me walk with you. And I'm not going to tell you what to do. I just want to see that you've considered all the variables that have to be in this budget. Here's what the electric bill is going to be at that apartment. Here's what the apartment costs. Here's what the contents insurance costs, which is about $500 a year. Okay. Here's what your cell phone is going to cost. Here's what this is going to cost. And let's build a, but let's see how, what your life looks like on $3,000 a month or more. If she's working more, that's fine. But let's figure out what you've got to do to exist. And let's do this. Let's begin with the end in mind, as Stephen Covey would say in the 7 Habits of Highly Effective People, right? And so let's plan it all out, and I'll walk with you and coach you. You may, when we do the budget, it's possible you may want to delay this because you may look at the budget and realize it's harder to do

0: this than it is in your mind right now. So if she's going to do this, I want her to deal with, I want her to do it based on reality, not based on fuzzy dreams and feelings.
1: That's what I feel like it's been up to this point.
0: I think it has too.
1: Will every dollar allow me to kind of put out a projected budget like that?
0: Yeah, she needs to build.
2: She's 21. She needs to have one.
0: She needs to build an every dollar budget.
1: Well, for me to help her, will every dollar
0: allow
1: her?
0: Yeah, she can build it, and then you look over her shoulder and say, okay, have you checked? Have you thought about that? Have you thought about that? And I'll go with you, and let's look at the apartment. Do you feel safe here for this price?
1: Okay,
0: because I don't want my daughter in an unsafe situation, and so we're gonna, you know, and we're not going to supplement your living. You're gonna have to do it on your own if you move out.
2: And those two lines, we're gonna be your biggest cheerleaders, and so we'll walk with you through this thing. We'll help you every step of the way. And financially, here's what we're gonna provide for you:
0: tuition.
1: Yeah,
0: tuition.
2: That's it. Right. And you being an adult enough to you modeling what adult is we're gonna live in reality, just so we're all clear.
0: Yeah. And if the budget works and she can live on the budget,
2: celebrate her.
0: And then that's gonna actually give me, if I'm you, more peace. Because right now you're worried about it, I'm a little worried about that. This is a dream that's gonna turn into a freaking nightmare.
1: That's my fear.
0: Yeah. And your wife has gone even further. She's like, she's going to be in a ditch, in a cardboard box. You know, that's what happens. Yeah. So, and this is the way this stuff goes. And this is all with a good kid.
2: Yeah. Hey, yeah. Can I give you one more thing to tell her?
1: Sure thing.
2: This would be really like, this would be handing the maturity baton to her. Look at her with your wife and say, hey, we're really sad you're going. We love having you here.
1: Okay.
2: Because there is financial stuff, but I promise you part of this is that's our oldest, that's our kid. If she leaves, who are we? What's our house going to feel like? She probably helps. She sounds like a great human being, right?
1: She really is.
2: Yeah. So
0: yeah,
2: if they're going to be sad when she leaves.
0: Is you raise them to be independent and dadgum if it doesn't work.
2: I know.
1: Yeah.
2: And so, like, it never occurred to me in a million years that if I found out about a new hunting or fishing spot, the first person I would think to call would be my 16-year-old son, and it is now. It never would have occurred. Like, that if you lay out 10 people I can go hang out in the woods with, he's going to be my number one pick because I like being out there with him. He's funny. He makes fun of me back good. We have a good time. I trust him. All that, it never would have occurred to me. And so if you and your wife are also wrestling with grief, like, oh, our oldest is about to fly the nest, and she had to be, we didn't kick her out. She had to be the one to say, hey, I'm ready to fly. Look her in the eye and say, we're going to miss you. We're going to be sad. That'll be a gift to her. It'll humanize you and your wife. And it will start the grieving process for you and your wife. You're losing a cool human being that's been a part of your life for almost a quarter century.
0: You're not losing them. They're just moving to an apartment.
2: That's true. Yeah. You still got tuition payments. But
0: yeah. They're still on a dadgum leash. But yeah.
2: Dave,
0: but you're right. I mean, when we dropped our oldest off at college, 2.5 hours away, we cried halfway home. We dropped Rachel, the next one off from college. We cried one exit.
2: Yeah.
0: And when the third one got ready to go to college, we pointed towards it and said, it's that way.
2: He drove himself. That's right. Yeah.
0: It's like, it gets easier.
2: It does. But, man, Dave, I even think there's...
0: What a great dad.
2: A great dad, great mom. They've raised a great kid. I mean, if my 21-year-old who's working full-time in a nursing home says, hey, I want to take classes at night in a different situation so that I can keep doing... Man... I want to celebrate and cheer that, but that's going to be a bummer when your kids move out. Dave, I love the idea of a 21-year-old crashing and burning too a little bit, like realizing this is a struggle and I got to get another job on top of this one.
0: Like, don't do it based on a feeling. Do it based on mathematical facts.
2: That's right.
0: And then you're staring the reality in the face and still choosing that reality. Now we've got a good decision.
2: That's right.
0: But if that maid lead her back home.
2: Maybe.
0: She may say, I don't think I want to do this right now.
2: Or you may watch her just soar.
0: Yeah, could happen.
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0: 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Rachel is in Nashville. Hi, Rachel. How are you?
1: I'm good. Hey, Dave, how are you?
0: Better than I deserve. What's up?
1: So my husband and I'm 26 and he's 23. We are curious as to, like, we just kind of want your opinion or your thoughts on whether it's better to, like, buy or build our first home.
0: Mm-hmm. How long have you been married?
1: 3 years.
0: What price range are you looking in?
1: See, that's up in the air right now, too. There are three options we were kind of thinking of, and it was either to just buy a home and start building equity, a small home, like a three-bed, two-bath kind of thing, because mm-hmm. he works from home, so he'd need an office.
0: Mm-hmm.
1: Or we could build, like, a small slab house
0: mm-hmm.
1: while we cash flow our, like, barn dominium build that we would prefer to do.
0: Mm-hmm.
1: Or we could get a construction loan.
0: Mm-hmm.
1: And those are the kind of the three options we were looking into.
0: Mm-hmm.
1: Last year, we made $86,000. He's been doubling his income every year in his business since he started 2 years ago. He made 26 the first year and then 48 the second year.
0: Good. Good for you guys.
1: Okay. Yeah, so we're on track for about 60.
0: It's really, you're in a good place. And I can just give you the pluses and minuses, and you can decide, all right, which way you want to go. The positives of buying a three-bedroom, two-bath and getting started, and then just start piling up some cash and doing the barn dominium as stage two, sell that house when you get ready to do the other one, but just get started in home ownership. It's simple. It's clean. It's not going to extract a lot of bandwidth from your life. Okay. Mm-hmm. Did you say he started a business?
1: Yes.
0: Okay. Then I'm probably going to go that way if it's me, because I don't want him taking his eyes off this business that's prospering, because he's over screwing around building a barn dominium all the time.
1: Yeah.
0: And if you can't do two things at once and be any good at them. Okay. So I want him to continue to grow this business. It's the goose, man. It's laying the golden eggs. Let's just kick mm-hmm. that thing into high gear for the next 3 or 4 years, and then you can write a check for a good contractor and bring in the barn dominium thing. Now, if you're going to build, the downside is it is a great strain on most marriages when you build a home.
1: Mm-hmm.
0: You're going to fight. Okay?
1: Yeah.
0: Just count on it, mm-hmm. because you're going to have disagreements about this. And for some reason, we decide that we're going to kill each other over the color of the kitchen. I don't know why, but we do. It's like we die on the most unusual of hills, right? And so
1: mm-hmm.
0: You need to back up from that and commit to, A, we're going to be nice to each other through this process. We're both going to have a vote. You don't get to scream, "I deserve this," either one of you, all that crap, okay? So mm-hmm. So then when you do that, then the next thing you need to do is, there's three things that drive a build. Otherwise, you're going to drive yourself crazy, and you're going to have scope creep, and then things going to end up being a financial nightmare. One is, you lay mm-hmm. out a detailed blueprint of exactly what we're going to build. And you go mm-hmm. over it and over it and over it and over it, and you tear it up and you do it again. And it is very cheap to build a house or a barn dominium on paper. And it's very cheap to change it on paper. But if you make mm-hmm. it up as you go, it's super expensive. 73,000 mm-hmm. change orders, right? No.
1: Yeah.
0: So that's piece of paper number one. Then that will lead you to piece of paper number two, which is a detailed budget of exactly what's going to be the dishwasher, exactly what are we going to spend on lighting, exactly what is the bid for the concrete, who's putting up the structure and what's that going to cost, what's the roof and what's the bid on that. Get hard bids, and you build a budget that you need to hit that budget.
1: Mm-hmm.
0: You know, there's going to be a couple things change, but the last house I built, I hit within 2%. Because we made the budget in great detail before we broke ground. Okay? In detail. And we're in agreement on that, Sharon and me. This is what we're going to spend. Mm-hmm. The decorator comes in with a neat idea. Toughies. Okay? Toughies. This is what the budget is. We decided ahead of time. Decorator, you're going to operate within the budget. You don't get to set the budget. Contractor, you're going to operate within the budget. You don't get to set the budget. So these are the pieces of paper we manage to. Then the third piece is the schedule. And how long is it going to take to build this? And before we broke ground in June, we knew that February 14th was the day, Valentine's Day, we were going to start installing trim. We knew when the plumbing rough end was going to be done. We knew when the roof was going on to the day. It was all scheduled out throughout the next 14 months. And we built a we ran a 14-month schedule and finished it in 12. We came in within 2% of budget, and we finished with early. And the builder loved us because we actually did what we said we were going to do. We didn't drive him crazy. There was very little drama. All the drama happened on the paper before we broke ground. So budget, blueprint, schedule, and then freaking stick to them. Otherwise, this thing will cost you twice as much as it should, and you're going to go broke doing it. But I recommend that be your second project, not your first. Your first one should be you guys go buy a house and grow a business.
2: Dave, I think you just broke her brain a little bit. I mean, barn dominiums look so
1: cool. Not at all. It all makes sense.
2: So cool when you're scrolling on Instagram, and then when somebody pulls apart all the little pieces, it's like, oh, okay. Okay.
1: Yeah.
2: And
1: not as glamorous.
2: This is me. I can be sometimes my wife says I'm way too risky on some things and too risk averse on others. I would want to see that business have a couple more years of oomph to it before I leveraged on a brand new build. Because I would hate for y'all to have planned, because the temptation is going to be it doubles every year. And if you're on track to hit 160 this year because you hit 80 last year, it's going to be it would take an act of God's worth of discipline to say, we're not going to go ahead and pretend you're going to make, 320 next year.
0: Yeah.
2: Right? I would love to
0: y'all you'll build a much better place if you wait 2 years.
2: Yeah. You can have the place of your dreams in a few years, especially if you got cash.
0: Yeah. And you put yourself in a cash position. Meanwhile, you're sitting in a home that anyone else will be happy with.
2: 3-2s are always pretty easy to move.
0: It's a great property.
2: Yeah.
0: It's like the ultimate American property.
2: That's it.
0: You know? So, and barn dominiums, by the way, are not.
2: Correct. Yeah.
0: So they're like what's called a white elephant. No one wants them but the guy that built them. Okay, that's it.
2: Because selling a used boat.
0: Yeah, that you carved out in your basement. Yeah. Yeah, that's the one. Yeah. Yeah,
2: of those three things you I identified, where do most people get sideways when it comes to building their own thing?
0: All three. They don't spend enough time on the blueprint, and so they build by change order, which doubles your cost and doubles the length of time that you're building, which also doubles your cost, right?
2: Yeah.
0: So you get scope creep on the money is the problem with all three, and so you don't stick to the budget. Because your budget's not realistic, because you didn't lay it all out and you didn't do it. But I can hand the electrician the blueprint a year in advance and he can give me a bid.
2: Yeah.
0: I can hand the roofer a blueprint a year in advance, he can give me a bid. Now, he may price adjust it a little bit later, but I'm going to be real close.

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4: NBC News Radio, I'm Lisa Carton. Talks between the U.S. and Iran will take place Friday in Switzerland. The country was supposed to host a signing ceremony for the Memorandum of Understanding, but that was scrapped after President Trump and Iranian leaders signed the deal remotely. The Swiss Foreign Ministry said talks on implementing a final deal will take place at an alpine resort. Earlier today, Vice President J.D. Vance defended the agreement during a White House briefing, saying it's already bearing real fruits for the American people.
5: You really have a win-win situation for the United States of America. If the Iranians don't change their behavior, their military and their nuclear program is still destroyed. If they do change their behavior, then they are going to have a transformative relationship with the Middle East.
4: Vance noted that over 12 million barrels of oil have already been transported through the Strait of Hormuz. Attorneys for alleged UnitedHealthcare CEO shooter Luigi Mangione are withdrawing his psychiatric defense. That's according to court documents filed in his New York State murder trial today. Mangione's legal team was going to argue he was experiencing an extreme emotional disturbance when he allegedly shot and killed UnitedHealthcare CEO Brian Thompson in Manhattan in December of 2024. Mangione is set to go on state trial September 8th. A federal trial is set for next year. The Obama Presidential Center is celebrating its grand opening in Chicago.
6: Democracy can be frustrating. It can be slow. It can be inefficient. And yet, more than anything, I hope this center will serve as an affirmation of just how special, how precious our democracy truly is.
4: Former presidents, including Bill Clinton, George Bush, and Joe Biden, were all in attendance. The Obama Presidential Center will officially open to the public on Friday, which is Juneteenth. 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
4: Federal prosecutors are expected to wrap up their case today against the man accused of setting a fire that later became the deadly 2025 Southern California Palisades fire. A final witness is expected to take the stand against arson suspect Jonathan Rindernecht. Yesterday, in a downtown L.A. courtroom, a behavioral analyst said the defendant had a thirst for societal revenge and excitement. The courthouse is closed on Friday for the Juneteenth federal holiday, but the defense might start its presentation on Monday. Also in California, the FBI continues to intercept drones near World Cup games in Inglewood and the official fan fest at the Los Angeles Memorial Coliseum, Daniel Martindale reports.
8: The FBI has intercepted 28 drones around the two venues. Officials say the pilots who were caught and sighted are hobbyists and did not appear to intend to cause harm. The FBI is operating counter-unmanned aircraft centers during the World Cup and says it has little time to determine if unauthorized flying objects are a threat. In most cases, ground interception teams of the FBI and local law enforcement have made physical contact with the drone pilots and sighted them. Federal authorities say an alleged terror plot against the UFC event at the White House last weekend involved using drones.
4: New York Governor Kathy Hochul wants the celebration for the NBA champion New York Knicks to continue for months to come. She's instructed the MTA to preserve the orange and blue painted subway entrance at 34th and 8th Avenue near Madison Square Garden as the Knicks defend their next title season. Before the finals, the entrance to the AC&E trains were adorned in the team's orange and blue colors. M&M's is going full breakfast mode, releasing a new limited edition flavor. Here's Monica Nelson.
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0: Welcome back to the Ramsey Show in the Fair Winds Credit Union Studio. 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Edgar is in Fort Worth, Texas. Hi, Edgar. How are you?
1: Good. How are you, man?
0: Better than I deserve. What's up?
1: So, my question was, obviously, we follow you. We've been watching you for a little while, but how do we get started on this? You know, I like your steps. I like the thought of being financially free, not having a mortgage, but how do we get started? How do we get that discipline into getting to where you guys are, where like a bunch of your people that call, you know, how do we get there?
2: Dude, you're the man, Edgar. What brought you to this point?
1: I don't know. The thought of being financially free, like I said, obviously, I feel like the biggest debt that we have is our house. Mm-hmm. I wish I didn't have that. Even some of my neighbors that are older, you know, one day he was telling me that he paid his house cash, and I was like, dude, how? How do you do all this? How? And he's older than me, but I want to be there, you know?
2: Dude, you came to the right place, brother.
0: So, I mean, there's two questions in the question. Question number one is philosophically, psychologically, how do you create discipline? And that's a great discussion. And then the second question is just what's the first thing I do? Well, the first thing you do is you do a budget on every dollar with your wife, and you will find as soon as you do that tonight, it's free to download, that you're going to find several thousand dollars in margin in your life. And then what do we do with that margin? Well, we're going to apply it to baby steps. And first baby steps, $1,000. Second one, let's get all the everything paid off except the house. And then when that's done, we're going to build an emergency fund. So how much do you have in savings?
1: I have about maybe $30,000. Yes, sir.
0: How much do you have in debt, not counting your house?
1: So that's the thing. I feel like, honestly, I can't tell you the correct number, but I think our biggest debt is her car, maybe 14. And then, well, the biggest one is the house, obviously. But
0: yeah, not counting the house. You got 14 on a car. What else you got?
1: Maybe a couple of credit cards over 2,000.
0: Okay. Well, the first thing you do if you're lost is you have to find that sign in the mall that has a red arrow on it that says you are here. And that means you need to get a detailed list out and figure out where you are exactly. And you and your wife go over that. You say, okay, here's our debts. We've got these five debts, and to the penny, figure them out. What does it take to get debt free? Okay, and it sounds like $30,000 will get you out of debt.
1: It does, but it's also, like you said, I think it's more of the mindset of like, okay.
0: I know that, but I'm talking about the money. You got the math here. I'm not talking about your brain. I'm talking about your math. The math is, once you decide to do this, and the two of you are sitting down looking at your every dollar budget, I would write checks and be debt-free
2: tonight.
0: Today.
2: Yeah.
0: And then, knowing that, I'm going to live on this budget without any payments, and I'm going to rebuild my emergency fund as baby step three of 3 to 6 months of expenses. So as soon as you write checks and you're debt-free, you're going to be working on baby step three. And when you finish that, which will just be a few months, then you will start your investing in baby step four, and you just start following the stuff you hear us talk about here on the air in detail. But if you don't think you're going to follow through, you won't start.
2: What's your hang up with the discipline part?
1: I don't know, honestly. I feel like coming from nothing, you know, I mean, I'm not rich. We're not rich. We don't come from rich parents, none of that. So saving up even to now, 30 grand, the fact of knowing that, okay, I can be debt free, but it took me so long to get there.
0: So what's your income?
1: I think together we're like 120 was what we made last year.
0: Okay, so if you didn't have any payments but a house payment, couldn't you save some stinking money, Edgar? I mean, mathematically? Hello.
1: Yeah.
0: Sure you could.
2: Here's the thing I think you're struggling with. My dad was a policeman. My wife's parents were teachers. We didn't even know what it was going to feel like. And I grew up, you probably grew up in a home where those people had that kind of stuff, not people like us.
1: Right.
2: And you probably got boys that you ran with, and you've got survivor's guilt, and you got that we got out guilt. All that stuff is going to hold you back. And so here's what I want to tell you. you got to be led with math and with a plan, and you can't let your feelings dictate what you do next. The thing about discipline is I can't be swayed by motivation. I can't – because there's – dude, take exercising. I'm pretty disciplined when it comes to my exercise. If I waited to be motivated, I would never work out. Because you know what I'm motivated to do? Sleep in and eat ice cream for breakfast.
0: And gummy bears.
2: And gummy bears. Because all three of those things are awesome. But I have an end goal, which is I want to be able to roll around on the floor when I'm 85 with my grandkids. And so I don't wait for motivation. I don't wait for feelings. I do the next right thing. And that next right thing is the plan in front of me.
0: And I know you could do it.
2: I know you can.
0: So the math says you can do it. And you're a guy that was able to save $30,000, so I don't know why you couldn't save $30,000 really fast
2: if you
0: had no payments.
2: You've attached identity to look how much money I got in this account, and you've allowed that to say this is what I'm worth. And actually, if you take away your car payments and you take away your credit card payments and you put that in an emergency fund, you're not as free as you feel like you are because you've just never seen a number that big in a checking account, right?
0: So here's the thing. Discipline's pretty simple. It's you have to want something other than what you have now, more than what you have now. Okay? I have to want to be a different place more than I want to be where I am, and that moves my butt off of center. It's that simple. Where do I want to be? And do I want to be there bad enough to leave the comfort zone? Because the comfort zone is an illusion. It's a place where things die. Mm-hmm. People, lives turn mediocre. You don't want to live in the comfort zone.
2: Bodies atrophy, yeah.
0: Yeah. You, anything that's inactive is dying.
2: Yes.
0: By definition. And that's what we do in a comfort zone. It's the problem we have in America in general.
2: Exactly.
0: The problem in America is you can be half butt at everything and live a life that is better than 98% of the rest of the world.
2: Right.
0: You can have an incredible life in America and be a complete half butt. I mean, just mail it in at work, overeat, slob, binge watching everything that you shouldn't be watching on Netflix, and nobody likes you. You're a spiritual moron, and you can still have an incredible lifestyle.
2: A comfortable life.
0: A comfortable lifestyle in America.
2: And it will
0: That's
2: catch
0: the
2: you.
0: Problem.
2: It will catch you.
0: That's the problem. If instead you were freaking starving to death and you came off a dirt floor in your home, the floor was literally dirt. Mm-hmm. There was no floor. Then you'd be going, I ain't going back.
2: Yep.
0: And there'd be a desperation in your soul, and you'd be scratching and clawing and spitting and flipping and getting stuff done, man.
2: That's right.
0: And that's the change. Is it leaving mediocre is harder than leaving pain.
2: And it feels different than you think it's going to feel. Keep going anyway.
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8: I'm meteorologist Hunter McCullough with Northern News Now. The rest of the afternoon expecting partly cloudy skies. Low temperatures tonight getting down into the 40s and 50s for most locations. Into our Friday, high temperatures into the upper 60s, lower 70s. Some sunshine early and then clouds increasing. Scattered showers and thunderstorms developing for the afternoon. A stray severe storm not out of the question to our south Friday afternoon. With Northern News Now, I'm Hunter McCullough for 610 and FM 103.9 KDAL.
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1: Today's question comes from Antonio in Pennsylvania. He writes, I'm 21 and I graduated from college this month. I'm about $50,000 in debt and have not started investing yet, but will when I start my new job. What advice would you give recent college graduates on what we can do to be smart early and set ourselves up for success? Maniacally, as crazy as you can. Your friends are going to think you're nuts. Your parents are going to think you're nuts. Your old professors will think you're nuts. Do whatever you can to get this student debt paid off as quickly as humanly possible. Make an obnoxious plan. Get your first job and then get a second job. Because here's the thing.
0: Get a third job.
1: For recent college grads, students used to always say, hey, I'm going to take a year off. Just do it because when you graduate and get your first job, your body will adjust to busy.

0: now, but you're 21, you can get away with it.
1: Should.
0: Just work maniacally because you're going to adjust to, you're going to be tired no matter what you do. You're going to adjust to tired. Just go work like crazy and look up at 25, have a whole bunch of money in your emergency fund, have no money that you owe anybody, and then start investing and you'll be a jillionaire. That's what I would tell you to do. What do you think, Dave?
1: Exactly. That's exactly what I would do. And don't buy a car.
0: God help you. Dave, I left college.
1: Number one thing we do, we go, I'm out of college. I've got an adult job. I'm going to get an adult car payment. That's a dumb butt idea right there.
0: I was driving an like a Tercel, 88 Tercel hatchback. And when I graduated college.
1: Sexy.
0: Dave, I doubled the amount of debt I had after my first year out of college.
1: And it was for cars.
0: With a car. I'd never said no to myself. I was rich. I was making, whatever, 40 grand a year. I thought I was a millionaire. Don't, please, God, don't buy
1: a car. Number one mistake people make in the first 2 years out of college is they go buy a new car.
0: Put every spare penny, pay the student loans off.
1: Yep. Drive the hoopty. Drive the hoopty. Shut up.
0: Ride the bike. Keep doing it.
1: Drive the hoopty. If you'll drive like no one else and work like no one else later, you can drive like no one else and work like no one else.
0: And people will tell you, you got to rest. You're 21.
1: Oh,
0: work like a maniac. Work like a maniac.
1: Don't be a wussy. Don't be a wussy. You need to rest. Oh, give me a break.
0: No.
1: Get it done.
0: Yes.
1: Get it done, man.
0: And I'll add something else. I just finished this big project, Dave. Go on dates. That's another good thing. It's a good investment for your life. Find somebody to marry. Cheap dates.
1: Cheap dates. That way,
0: if you're driving the same car and you're going on cheap dates, you'll know she really likes you.
1: Yeah.
0: So, yes, do it. Do it.
1: Sheila went out with you and you're driving a hatchback.
0: That's how I knew.
1: This girl's just a handsome stud because that car wasn't.
0: She is ride or die because that's the car we went on dates with. Or you know you're in a bad way when she's like, hey, what if we just took my car? And her car was a used Camry. It wasn't like we were cooking. But, no, I knew that girl liked me because of my car.
1: You know, Sharon and I had a 1974 Monte Carlo. It was 1982, by the way. But, yeah, we're on our second or third date. And that thing had 480,000. I mean, it had 200,000 miles plus on it. It had been hit on every side and fixed. I was on the third transmission and the second engine. Since I had bought it. I mean, I ran that car.
0: That's the most East Tennessee thing I've heard today.
1: And so we're on the third date, and I'm explaining to her. I got $1.12 in my checking account, right? And I'm explaining to her how someday I'm going to be a millionaire. And we went across the railroad track, and the muffler fell off my car. I rolled up under the car with the toolbox, put it back on because I'd done it before, and we'll do it again after that, too. And she's like, oh, he's the one. Yeah. How did that happen?
0: I'm marrying potential.
1: How did that happen? Well, it worked out for her. Rick is in Atlanta. Hey, Rick, what's up?
2: I need your help, Dave. Like Princess Leia says, Obi-Wan, you're my only hope. We are in a position where we thought we would not be. We've paid off everything. We have no debt, no mortgage, no nothing.
1: Good.
2: But we're in the process where, thanks to age and other things, we're needing to downsize and get a different house.
1: Okay.
2: We tried to get a HELOC to go ahead and pay for the house that we were thinking about, but because we have no credit, we have no credit score. And so no one will loan us money because we have no credit score. So we're hoping to sell our house and use the proceeds from the house to pay for the house that we're going to buy. I'm 65. I'll be 66 at the end of
1: August.
2: How
1: much in your nest egg?
2: 69.
1: Hello?
2: I took a chunk out of a 403B to pay off the mortgage, and we've just been
1: how much money in
2: aside.
1: Your nest egg?
2: Not enough. Honestly, I don't know.
1: What's not? I mean, some people think $2 million is not enough. What is in your nest egg?
0: Is it 50,000? Is it 800,000? Is it a million?
2: Actually, we don't really have one. We've got some cash on hand, but we don't have that much money. I have the pension that comes in. My wife and I do Social Security. And
1: so you cleaned out all of your retirement savings, and you have none in order to pay off your mortgage.
2: No, we've paid off the mortgage.
1: I know. You said you took the money out of the 403B to do it.
2: Right.
1: And now there's nothing in the 403B?
2: There's very little, very little.
1: Like 50 grand?
2: We took a calculator. Less than that.
1: Okay, all right. That's probably, I got the idea. That's close enough. Okay. So that's not a source of money. What's your home worth?
2: Last year it appraised a little over four, but it's not in the best of shape, so we're probably going to be less than that.
1: Okay, and so how are you going to sell it?
2: We're going to do what we can. We're clearing stuff out. We're going to try and get everything out and get it as best shape as we can to get it fixed and just sell it as is and hope for the best.
0: Have you already signed a contract on a new place?
2: No.
0: Okay.
2: No.
1: Okay.
2: So,
1: listen, dude, you're broke. You have no money except this house and a pension that's coming in. And I don't want you to have a home equity loan. Because if the other deal, if it doesn't sell, you're going to have a home equity loan for 5 years if this doesn't sell. And so I wouldn't go with this plan at all. No, I wouldn't do this. What I would do is put your house on the market and sell it and go rent something with the cash in your pocket for 6 months. And, or put your house up for sale. And then when it does sell, run by something and set up a simultaneous closing. But I would not put a home equity loan on your home and then go buy something. And then we'll put it on the market in the spring. And then, we got to work on it, and it's going to be next fall. And then the market slows down, and it takes you 2 years to sell it, and you're paying a payment the whole time. And you don't have a payment now, and you have no money now.
0: Would you recommend someone in his situation buy a house for $250,000 and put $150,000 back in retirement?
1: Yeah. Put it back into investments. I don't know if they can put it into retirement or not. But investments for a nest egg, so that you're not broke. He's talking about moving down.
0: You're right.
1: So I'd fix this house up as much as you can, get it ready, get it market ready, get a Ramsey trusted real estate agent to come over and talk to you about it, what you got to do to get it ready, what you put it on the market for, put it up for sale, and when it sells, delay the closing as long as you can, and then go out with money in hand, buy another house, contingent upon your house closing the same day, and you close it with the money from the sale of your house. I would not borrow money, period, in this situation. I wouldn't borrow money, period, but I certainly wouldn't in this situation.

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1: NBC News Radio, I'm Lisa Carton. Vice President J.D. Vance is defending the agreement with Iran. Vance said today the deal is already bearing real fruits for the American people. He added 12.5 million barrels of oil traveled through the Strait of Hormuz overnight. President Trump is awarding the Medal of Honor to three soldiers. In a ceremony at the White House today, Trump honored retired Reconnaissance Marine Major James Capers Jr., retired Army Major Nicholas Dockery, and deceased Marine Colonel John W. Ripley.
2: Men who went willingly to the darkest and most dangerous corners on earth to defeat evil so we could live free.
1: Capers led his team through a deadly ambush in South Vietnam in 1967. Injured and bleeding, Capers got his 9-man team to a helicopter for evacuation after 4 days and nights of fighting. And the Obama Presidential Center in Chicago will open its doors on Friday. Lisa Carton, NBC News Radio.
3: This is Minnesota News Network. I'm John Anderson. Minnesota's unemployment rate dipped to 4.4% in May as private employers added 5,900 jobs. After losses in government employment, the state posted a net gain of 5,400 jobs. Deed Deputy Commissioner Kevin McKinnon.
4: Minnesota saw fairly flat job growth in January, some losses in February, and flat again in March. Now, this is the second month in a row where growth resumed and outpaced the national rate.
3: The biggest job gains were in the construction and leisure and hospitality sectors. A detached garage was destroyed in a fire this morning near Embarrass. The St. Louis County Sheriff's Office says a metal pole building style garage was engulfed with heavy equipment belonging to the homeowner parked nearby. Fire crews responded quickly and were able to stop the fire from spreading, but the garage and its contents appear to be a total loss. No injuries and no cause yet. This is MNN.
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0: 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Andrew's in Portland, Oregon. Hey, Andrew, what's up?
1: Hey, fellas. Thanks for taking my call. I appreciate it.
0: Sure.
1: So I recently got into a major accident, and it is putting a financial strain on me in the way of I don't know if I can afford my daughter's tuition anymore. So I was just kind of curious what you guys' thoughts on that were. The caveat is there's an emotional aspect of it to where, like, I rarely see her anymore. When she comes home, she spends all of her time at her mom's. She bails on me for Christmas and stuff like that. So I'm just kind of curious what you guys' thoughts are on that.
2: I would – this is tough to do when everything feels like it's happening all at once, but I would do my best to separate things. And okay. So right now what you're faced with is a mathematical reality. You have a relationship challenge. You've got issues over there on the side. But right now you have a math problem. And conflating the two makes it messier, and it makes – it's just going to cause more drama. You're going to have a hard conversation either way, but sitting down with your daughter and saying, this has happened, and this is my financial reality. I can't continue to do this. And having this conversation as soon as possible, because school starts up in a few months.
0: How much is the tuition?
1: My part – her mom and I are divorced, so my part of it is $12,000 a year. She's going to be
0: what
1: a senior,
0: do you make?
1: So, I was making 75, but the issue is I've been out of work since November because of this accident, so I'm on disability. So
0: are you going to be able? Are you permanently disabled?
1: I don't know yet. I'm still working on getting everything healed. There's lawyers involved, so it's a thing. So lots of MRIs, lots of doctor's appointments.
0: What happened to you? What's broken?
1: I got hit by a boat when I was snorkeling, and I can't say too much because it's still a legal thing, but I'll just say that I got hit by a boat while I was snorkeling. So,
0: okay. So I mean, lawyers don't heal you. I'm more trying to figure out, aside from the fact there's obviously a lawsuit and obviously that you're going to get a collection from that at some
1: correct.
0: Point, I'm more worried about you. Are you going to be able to get back to work? Is your body healing enough that you're going to be able to do something?
1: I mean, it's been 7 months, and I've had a couple shots, and it hasn't even touched it. So it's kind of looking towards maybe finding a different career path because it's a very physical job that I have. So.
0: Okay, that's fair. Okay. All right, so you're living on short-term disability insurance, right?
1: Yeah, and I just got kicked to Cobra, my health insurance, so I'm paying for Cobra now. So,
0: mm-hmm. what is your temporary income?
1: $3,000 a month.
0: Okay, and obviously everyone knows you had this accident last. Your ex and your daughter know that you had this accident, right?
1: Correct.
0: Yeah. Okay.
1: Yeah, and I messaged the mom and said, "Hey, is there any way that like?" I can help, you know, and she wasn't very receptive. So.
2: Is this part of a settlement, or is this just a handshake agreement?
1: This is just a handshake agreement.
2: Okay.
0: Yeah. Okay. Well, I think as soon as possible you call your daughter, like, today and say, "Hun, I don't have any money. I don't have a job because I've got this, and this wrong from the wreck or from the accident, and for right now, I'm not going to be able to pay your tuition, part of it. Even if I wanted to, I couldn't. And it really has nothing to do with the relationship. It's just you simply, like John said, you simply mathematically do not have the money.
1: Okay.
0: That's correct. Am I missing something? I mean, do you have $1 million in a bank account I'm missing?
1: No, I had this money set aside. I sold a place and I moved in with a girlfriend and... So I had this money set aside, but
0: how much money do you have set aside from that situation?
1: I have 10 left.
0: $10,000 left from selling the house?
1: Yes, because she goes to a really expensive school. I've already paid $37,500 to help.
0: No, that's not what I'm asking. I'm asking,
1: okay.
0: You sold a house and you got a lump sum, and all you have left of that, all that money is $10,000.
1: Correct.
0: Where did all that money go?
1: Tuition. Her tuition.
2: You only made $50,000 on the sale of the house?
1: Yes.
2: Okay.

0: Okay. Yeah, I'm not going to be able to pay tuition this next semester.
1: Okay.
0: But until I get an income going and get enough healed and I have my new career in place and start making some money, I'm not going to be able to help you, hon. I'd like to, and I know that that's what we talked about, but we also didn't talk about me getting run over with a boat.
1: Right.
0: And so that happened, and I don't have any income. And I don't have the margin to give you a $12,000 gift right now.
2: And my hope
1: Right.
2: would be that if y'all had the tightest relationship ever and she came and saw you all the time, y'all were always having lunch together once a week, you'd still be having the same
0: Exact
2: conversation.
0: same conversation.
1: Yeah. Okay. That
0: We're
1: makes
0: not
1: sense.
0: doing this to punish her for not coming around and ditching you at Christmas. This is just you simply don't have the money.
1: Okay. Yeah,
0: And
1: no, I appreciate
0: I
1: that.
0: mean, if she came around all the time, you still wouldn't have the money.
1: Correct. Yeah.
0: Yeah, and just make sure you keep that bucketed separate and the and you know don't well you know you and by the way, you never come see me. Well, this is not the same conversation.
2: Right.
1: Right. Okay.
2: And
1: That makes
2: steel
1: sense.
2: yourself, brother. That she's getting an earful from her mom about all the money you got from the sale of the house that's in some secret account somewhere, and you know that she's a senior, she's going to be upset, she should be upset. All that's right and good and fair. You just have to continue to tell the truth and be a person of integrity, and you're going to weather the storm of an upset 21-year-old. That's part of being a parent.
1: Yeah. Okay.
2: I hate
1: I
2: this happening to
1: appreciate
2: you,
1: it,
2: man.
1: guys.
0: Yeah, I'm sorry. I hope you heal, man. Dude, I've been a diver
2: Forever.
0: for decades, several hundred dives, and there's nothing scarier than a boat going over the top of your head.
2: I've never had that happen. I can't imagine it.
0: It's like I'm 40 feet deep or 80 feet deep, and I'm still scared of it. It's not coming down there. It's not a submarine, but golly, that just gives me chills. He was snorkeling, and so he's just below the surface, probably, or right at the surface, and this boat, whoo. Wow. Scary stuff right there. Ooh. John's in San Diego. John, what's up?
3: Hey guys, I really appreciate you taking my call. It's an honor to speak to both of you.
0: You too.
3: You guys are my favorite hosts.
0: Well, thank you.
3: So basically a rundown. So I've been a mechanic for 30 years. I lost my job. I was I know you talk a lot about diesel mechanics. That was my trade. I started a job at $83,000 a year. And I was there for 2 months and I was very foolish. And I bought a couple items that I've always been wanting. I'm a guitar player. I lead worship at my church. And I think John Deloney, I don't know if I've heard you like guitars also, but
2: My wife says
3: I
2: I have a
3: bought a Gibson.
2: problem, but go ahead.
3: I bought a Gibson J45.
2: As you
3: It's
2: should.
3: and then
2: Only if you can afford
3: yes,
2: it, though. But
0: then you lost your
3: it's an
0: job.
3: amazing.
0: So what's that guitar
3: And then I
0: worth?
3: lost the job. So it's worth because I was stupid and I actually etched my initials to prevent me from being tempted to sell it. I know it's
0: What
3: like I
0: is
3: burned
0: it
3: my ship.
0: worth?
2: Yeah, well, if you sell it.
3: I saved around probably 1,300 to 1,500.
0: Okay, and how much debt do you have?
3: I have a total of 12,000.
2: Yeah, sorry, brother. That guitar's got to go. I've sold guitars to pay bills and to get myself out of credit card mess. I've done the exact thing. I hate it, but you got to.

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0: Becky's in Oklahoma City. Hi, Becky. How are you?
1: Hi, I'm good, Dave. How are you?
0: Better than I deserve. How can we help?
1: So my husband and I purchased and remodeled a house, and the first contractor that we hired left the job, which caused us to hire another contractor and pay about an additional $75,000 to finish.
0: Why? You had overdrawn, you'd over-advanced the first contractor?
1: Yes, essentially.
0: Why would you do that?
1: A lesson learned there. They told us that they had ordered materials and things were being delivered, and of course they weren't. So then we ended up with, you know, no materials and the money paid. So we have consulted with an attorney, and we do have a case that we could take against them. Mm-hmm. However, he did tell us, you know, be prepared. This could cost upwards of $25,000, you know, hopefully less, but a worst case scenario, that's kind of what he has seen in his experience.
0: Okay. And so, that sounds honest. And the contractor that bailed on you that you would be suing, are they wealthy?
1: That is our concern. So we originally were a little concerned that they may not be able to pay us. The first refund they offered us was a little under $6,000, which obviously was not anywhere close to appropriate. And so our attorney had asked us some of those questions, and he did ask us about assets they have. We know they do own two properties, and those are in the business name. So that's something that we're trying to now take into consideration. You know, we obviously
0: I mean, are they mortgaged to the hilt?
1: One of them is paid for in full, but it is a lot that it looks like they're building a property on. And the other one appears to have about $50,000 in equity from what I can find from their current mortgage owed, filed, and then like a Zillow estimate.
0: Is there not a construction loan lien against the other property that they're building on?
1: There is not. Nope, I have not found any liens filed on it.
2: How much money did he walk away with?
0: So it cost him $75,000.
1: Yeah. So in the end, but to finish our house, we had to pay an additional $75,000.
0: So what would you'd be suing for $100,000, right?
1: We would be suing. The case would be for $75,000. If we could have them pay attorney costs to include up to that $25,000, that would be $100,000. Yes, if that's what you're meaning.
0: That's what I was going.
1: Yeah. Yep.
0: Okay. Yeah. I'm going to sue him for everything. If you're going after him, go after him.
1: Yeah, absolutely. So, and part of it,
0: you want to be very, very, very sure that they have the money before you pursue this.
1: Right.
0: Or that you could get a property or you can get something out of it, okay? Because if you get a judgment lien of $100,000 against somebody who has no money, it was completely useless.
1: Right.
0: And you're going to find the court system to be a complete pain in the butt.
1: Okay.
0: We have this idea in America that there is justice in our court system, and it's not been my experience.
1: Mm-hmm.
0: And so I avoid it if I can. Sometimes I have to defend myself, and I do that all the way to the bottom, right? But, yeah, you definitely have been wronged. You definitely should be able to recoup the money morally, emotionally, mm-hmm. psychologically, financially. But this is going to be 2 years of your life, and it only is going to get you money if they have an asset that you can get a hold of.
1: Right, and that's kind of where we were. You know, our attorney told us we can seize assets, but okay, do we just file a lien behind
0: in Oklahoma, I don't know what you do. You'd have to ask your attorney. But in most states, Texas you can't, but in most states you would take a lien against that lot that's worth $100,000, mm-hmm. and either in turn they go borrow the money and pay you out, mm-hmm. or you have a sheriff's sale and you sell the lot, and whatever the lot brings you get.
1: Okay.
0: And then the same thing again until you get your $100,000. But you're going to be in the foreclosure business and in the taking liens on property business. And because I'm guessing these goobers don't have any money sitting in a checking account. This is not a multi-million-dollar operation. This is a crook.
1: No. Yes.
0: Part of the reason he left is he's incompetent. Part of it's because he's crooked.
1: Correct.
2: Okay, can I throw something else out here?
1: Sure.
2: This is not have anything to do with math, okay?
1: Okay.
2: And I've gotten myself in trouble with this mindset, but it tends to be where my head goes first. You may not recoup your money if you choose to sue him, but I'm thinking about the family that hires this guy that doesn't have the ability to go track down another $75,000 one day. And is there a possibility you can expose this person to protect future families?
1: Yes. And that has kind of been a thought in our minds as well is, you know, okay, let's say worst case scenario, we broke even, or maybe we're even out a little bit. Could we help protect this from happening to somebody else? Because I'm honestly surprised it hasn't yet, you know?
2: That may be a futile thing, but I don't know. I can't stand people who operate. What was the call like when you said, hey, you took $75,000 and they said, well, we'll give you six. How did that call even go?
1: Not very well. I was asking for spreadsheets and receipts and things to understand because we wanted them to finish the job, and we were like, we're not asking you to work for free. We want to pay you if we owe you money, but we have to understand where our prior money we've paid you has gone. And they were just not wanting to provide that information, you know, just saying that basically we were always in agreement. And I said, no, we're not, because I have text messages from you that show that we had a difference in communication. And so they just weren't very friendly about it.
2: So their story is you owed us this money.
1: Correct. Yeah. And that we still owed them more, even though they couldn't tell us what we owed them more for.
2: Oh, nice.
1: And so then ultimately I said, well, I think our funds have been misused somewhere. And then that caused them to say, we're not coming back to finish your house. So we said, okay, well, if that's how it is, then we expect the materials we've paid for to be delivered, and we want a refund for any labor that hasn't been done that we've paid for. We want a refund for materials that we've paid for that can't be delivered here. And that's where they turned out that there was about $6,000 worth. So.
2: Yeah, that gets my blood boiling. I can't stand bullies. It gets me fired up.
1: Yeah. And that's what's been hard too, is, you know, there's obviously been a lot of emotion wrapped up in the case, but at the end of the day, we're thinking, well, what's the most financially smart decision? And we're not going to go into debt for this. You know, we refuse to take out a loan to pay for court.
0: The most financially smart decision is forget it and move on.
2: Right.
1: Yeah.
0: That's the most financially smart decision. But then the question is, you know, do you need to punch a hole in the universe here? And sometimes you do. You know,
1: right.
0: Sometimes you do. And I have done that a couple of times.
2: My wife has told me there's too many holes in the universe, John. Stop punching. That's it again. Yeah. That's my bit.
0: It's going to cost you more in emotion, more in money, more in time and running this over and over and over in your head than it's going to benefit you.
1: Yeah. Yeah.
0: You know, so, and you know, it you're just not going to go in 20 minutes in front of Judge Wapner or Judge Judy, and they're going to go, oh, you rip these people off, give them $75,000. You know, that's not right. How this goes. Okay.
1: Right.
0: This is a long, drawn out, blood sucking process. So you be steeled, be emotionally buffered, ready to go in for the long marathon if you're going to do this.
2: And shout out Dave for the Judge Wapner reference.
0: Yeah.
2: How great is that?
0: There you go.
2: That's OG call out right there.
0: Well, I mean, before there was Judy,
2: there was Judge Wapner. Yeah. Well done, man.

0: If you want to win with money in 2026, you can't keep living normal. Normal's broke. You need a plan. 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
3: NBC News Radio, I'm Lisa Carton. Vice President J.D. Vance says the deal with Iran is already bearing real fruits for the American people. Vance said today the deal is already bearing real fruits for the American people.
4: You really have a win-win situation for the United States of America. If the Iranians don't change their behavior, their military and their nuclear program is still destroyed. If they do change their behavior, then they are going to have a transformative relationship with the Middle East.
3: He added 12.5 million barrels of oil traveled through the Strait of Hormuz overnight. President Trump is awarding the Medal of Honor to three soldiers. In a ceremony at the White House today, Trump honored retired Reconnaissance Marine Major James Capers Jr., retired Army Major Nicholas Dockery, and deceased Marine Colonel John W. Ripley.
5: Men who went willingly to the darkest and most dangerous corners on earth to defeat evil so we could live free.
3: Capers led his team through a deadly ambush in South Vietnam in 1967. Injured and bleeding, Capers got his 9-man team to a helicopter for evacuation after 4 days and nights of fighting. The opening of the Obama Presidential Center in Chicago was a star-studded affair today. Former President Obama spoke along with former First Lady Michelle Obama. Former presidents, including Bill Clinton, George Bush, and Joe Biden, were all in attendance. Performers included Stevie Wonder, Bruce Springsteen, and Bono. The Obama Presidential Center will officially open to the public on Friday, which is Juneteenth. Parts of the South are bracing for potentially catastrophic and life-threatening flooding due to post-tropical storm Arthur. Millions are at risk of flash flooding from eastern Texas to Georgia. Days of heavy rain are expected to slam communities in Louisiana, Mississippi, and Alabama. With a flash flood threat escalated to a rare level 4 for the Mississippi and Alabama coasts early this morning. 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
3: A man is charged with burning a cross last week in downtown Chicago. Merlin Liu faces hate crime, arson, and other charges in the June 9th incident in Grant Park. He was arrested on Monday. Chicago's NBC 5 said Liu burned the cross as a protest against President Trump. The Los Angeles City Council is moving forward with a measure that would allow non-citizens to vote in some elections. Councilmember John Lee says he's opposed to it and other proposed charter amendments.
8: this is rife with problems just to give us broad authority to unilaterally change fundamental election rules.
3: The measure will go before voters on the November 3rd ballot. On Wednesday, the council added the proposed charter amendment to the ballot following a 10-5 vote. And if approved, non-citizens would be granted the right to vote in city and local school board elections. In Florida, Congresswoman Frederica Wilson is planning an oversight visit today at the West Miami-Dade County Immigration Customs Enforcement Facility amid reports of an increase in Haitian nationals being held at the Chrome Detention Center. It comes as Department of Homeland Security claims the last detainees have been transferred out of Alligator Alcatraz.
9: They built a secret gulag in the Everglades without even pulling one permit, without conducting any environmental review, without complying with environmental law, and now they hope that they can slink away in the middle of the night.
3: Attorney Paul Schwepp says he's ready to return to federal court later this month to ensure the facility is fully dismantled and the area returned to pre-construction activities. One of the last surviving original crew members of Battleship New Jersey is being honored. World War II vet Paul Robbins served on the ship in the Pacific Theater from 1943 to 1946. The 101-year-old was honored this week with a wreath-laying ceremony aboard the ship docked in Camden. Officials also paid tribute to veteran Bill Ryan, who just passed away a few weeks before the ceremony. Lisa Carton, NBC News Radio.
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12: This is Lee Habib, and this is Our American Stories, and we tell stories about everything here on this show. And you've heard Bob Drury and Tom Clavin share their story about Red Cloud from their number one New York Times bestseller, The Heart of Everything That Is. They're back now with one of the most interesting and inspiring and underappreciated chapters in American history. The story of the Continental Army's six-month transformation in Valley Forge, Pennsylvania. Although no battle was fought at Valley Forge, it was the turning point of the Revolutionary War. Here's Bob and Tom.
13: Tom and I contend in Valley Forge that the characters who inhabit this book and their shared core of values, which we were pretty much blown away by, were part of the most productive generation of statesmen in the history of the United States. We say this well aware of FDR's kitchen cabinet and Abraham Lincoln's team of rivals. What we hope we have accomplished with Valley Forge is, as the anthropologists say, is to make the familiar strange and the strange familiar. When Tom and I were writing this book, we had, I guess I would call it, what, friendly arguments with historians about, oh, no, Valley Forge, no. Trenton, the Battle of Trenton, the surprise attack on Trenton and the subsequent victory of Prince, that was the key to the Revolutionary War. And other historians would tell us, no, it's when the French got into the war. And others would say, no, of course not. It was Yorktown that was the key. That was the turning point. Others would say, it was Horatio Gates' victory at Saratoga. When the Pulitzer Prize winning for his Washington biography, Joseph Ellis, and his National Book Award winning for his book on Thomas Jefferson came out and said, Valley Forge was the existential moment in the war for independence. I said, yeah, go argue with Joe Ellis. Don't argue with us, all right? Tom, what do you think? You ready for a story? Tell them a story.
14: Sounds good to me. As Bob alluded to, our contention from the very beginning we started working on this book was Valley Forge became the most important part of the Revolutionary War. It was the turning point. And we found that out because we started to do our research and get deeply into it. The social studies class, Portrait of Valley Forge, is guys, you know, in the snow, starving and freezing. And then you had George Washington on a horse looking down and watching guys in the snow, starving and freezing. And that's the social studies portrait. What we found out is that so much more was happening. A big part of it was George Washington himself. During the Valley Forge encampment, which lasted from December 1777 to June 1778, George Washington went from being he was already a revered figure, but he went from that to being an American icon, a hero, an action figure. And that happened during the course of Valley Forge. One of the things he was having to deal with was a two-front war. There was the war itself against the British, but during the encampment of Valley Forge, there were conspiracies that included some senior officers and members of the Continental Congress who tried to get him fired, who tried to get him replaced, and they came very close to doing that. So that was something that was very important about Valley Forge. Washington was surrounded, and I think this is a very poignant part of the story. Washington was surrounded by a loyal group of young surrogate sons. But there was Alexander Hamilton, Marquis de Lafayette, and a character named John Lawrence. And John Lawrence is sort of like the founding father you never knew. But he's also had with him these generals that were totally loyal to him, Nathaniel Greene. There was another general named Lord Stirling, who he called himself that, insisted he be called Lawrence Stirling because he claimed to be descended from Scottish aristocracy and royalty. Washington's position was, keep fighting, you can call yourself whatever you want. Lord Stirling, whatever. You're a great general, keep doing it. The situation, one of the things that people don't know about Valley Forge, which we found out, and again, now what you saw in social studies, it was not the worst winter of the Revolutionary War. There were worse winters. But Valley Forge, the winter was bad. I mean, it wasn't terrible, it was bad. But what happened was several systems had broken down in the United States. One system was the government. When the British took Philadelphia, they kicked the Continental Congress out, and they pretty much spread out. Some of them went to York, Pennsylvania. Some of them simply went home. Some of them disappeared. There was no functioning government, for the most part, of the United States anymore. So George Washington at Valley Forge was the United States government. When Valley Forge began in December 19, 1777, the army went in there with 12,000 soldiers, and they built huts. And there's also like about 400 or 500 camp followers. These are women and children that followed the army wherever they went. Suddenly, Valley Forge became the seventh largest city in the United States. And it became the capital of the United States. And I think that's something most people would never realize from social studies, that because of Philadelphia, the capital of the United States, being occupied by the British, because there was pretty much no Continental Congress, because everything else in the political system was in complete disarray, Valley Forge was the capital of the United States. And George Washington was the leader, de facto leader, of the United States. If he had suddenly been lost for whatever reason, if he suddenly decided, I've had enough, I'm getting out of here, I'm going back to Mount Vernon, the British government, as a persuasion, even offered to make him a duke. So he would have been the Duke of Mount Vernon, something like that, you know, if you just give up. So there was that idea politically that Valley Forge was at the center of the revolution's universe. The other thing that was happening is that George Washington realized he cared about two things, the cause of liberty and independence and his men. And the anguish he was going through was absolutely awful because every day his men were dying. There were some who were deserting, okay? They had to get out of there, but they were dying. The very first man who died at Valley Forge was Christmas Eve. And Washington found out about it Christmas morning. It was a black soldier from Connecticut named Jethro. He was the first one to die. He died basically of exposure and malnutrition. 2,000 men died at Valley Forge during the course of those 6 months. That's more by far than any battle in the Revolutionary War.
12: And that's a remarkable number. The story of Valley Forge told by Bob Drury and Tom Clavin. It continues here on Our American Stories. Lee Habib here. 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
22: I'm meteorologist Hunter McCullough with Northern News Now. The rest of the afternoon, expecting partly cloudy skies. Low temperatures tonight getting down into the 40s and 50s for most locations. Into our Friday, high temperatures into the upper 60s, lower 70s. Some sunshine early and then clouds increasing. Scattered showers and thunderstorms developing for the afternoon. A stray severe storm not out of the question to our south Friday afternoon. With Northern News Now, I'm Hunter McCullough for 610 and FM 103.9 KDAL.
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12: And we continue with Our American Stories and the story of Valley Forge. 2,000 men died at Valley Forge, more than in any other battle in the war. Let's continue with this mostly unknown story.
14: Valley Forge was a struggle for survival, not just of the Army, but of the Revolution. Because if the Continental Army had ceased to exist, which Washington expected almost every day, December 23rd, he wrote a letter to whatever's left of Congress saying, I expect any day for my army to dissolve and disperse. He expected every morning to wake up and look out, and they'd be gone. And if they left, if there was no more Continental Army, there was no more war for independence. It was over. Washington anguished over this. He was constantly begging the governors of the individual states, send me some food, send me some clothing. I mean, literally, you might think it's a cliche, but he literally, there were blood in the snow because of all the men that had no shoes, the open sores. They were dying of starvation. And Washington had to try and keep them together. Why did this army stay together? Because it ultimately did. I don't think we're giving away too much. That, you know, we did win the War of Independence. That's where we come to the central figure of this book, George Washington. There was such admiration, such caring for him, that many of the soldiers, despite the suffering, they could not abandon George Washington. They saw in him the war for American independence, the ideal that America was going to be.
13: Washington was, he kept himself in check. He was an aggressive, emotional man who never let anyone see it, except for at times Martha, his wife. Mm-hmm. And when we discovered, one of the main themes of Valley Forge is Washington was fighting a two-front war at Valley Forge. One was a war militarily against the British, and the second was a political war against a faction of Congress who had been displaced from Philadelphia when the British captured it, and they had taken over the York, Pennsylvania courthouse, and especially the New Englanders, who never really wanted Washington to lead the Continental Army anyway. But they figured, if we're going to fight the great British Empire, we need Virginia in the fold, so that's how he got the job. And after he lost New York, after the stuttering Pennsylvania campaign where he was beaten at Brandywine Creek, he was beaten at Paoli, he was beaten at Germantown, there was more than whispers to usurp this man. Let's replace him with Horatio Gates, who won the great Battle of Saratoga. But Washington had this inner steely quality. And not only his officers, but his NCOs and his enlisted men, they recognized it. They would not, as shoddily as they were shorn. I'll tell you just one silly example. When foreign officers would come over to either volunteer to fight for the Americans or to observe, they were shocked to see the American sentries at Valley Forge in these tattered blankets, naked underneath, not ripped uniforms, naked underneath, with no shoes, standing on their hats in the snow to keep their feet as warm as possible. Washington is the reason that these men remained at Valley Forge, and I think he emanated that kind of steely will. He was wounded. He was wounded by these attempts to usurp his position, but he never let it show.
14: Washington had gotten his first experience as a leader of men in battle in the French Indian War. He never rose above the rank of colonel. He had hoped to be brought into, actually made an officer in the British Army. They wouldn't have him. Then between that war and the Revolutionary War, he was back on his farm. I mean, even as the British derisively referred to him, he was a Virginia planter. He was a farmer. There was no really, I would say, very formal training. So there was that insecurity. And I think also you have to look at Washington, especially I think during Valley Forge, was in such a difficult position because he was very much alone.
13: By this time, Washington had become he didn't start out this way, but he was a canny politician by this time. Now, there was no doubt that the Continental Army was in dire straits. But Washington also recognized that he was throwing the gauntlet to the Continental Congress. Okay, I hear the whispers. I see the anonymous greeds against me. I know Horatio Gates has triumphed at Saratoga, and you want to replace me with him? Well, I'll tell you what. Go ahead and try it. And if you do try it, this was he didn't come out and say this, but the undertone was, if you do try this, this army will dissolve and disperse. And one thing you have to remember, to the politicians in York, some 80 miles inland, an army dissolving or dispersing, this was, you know, 8 to 12 to 13,000 men. But all they could envision was, we're going to have soldiers just scavenging the countryside, taking our own farms and taking our own cattle. And so, yes, Washington was being a bit of a cynic, but on the other hand, he was being perfectly truthful. Because if they didn't get food, if they didn't get shoes, if they didn't get medicine, the army would have fallen apart.
14: I mean, that's why in some cases they ate vinegar. In some cases they were eating, if there was a cow that had died or a horse that had died, they'd eat the hide, whatever they can find. There are stories. There's something called fire cakes. They would make
0: fire cakes.
14: What was that? Ashes from the fire and.
13: Well, what it was they would put. They had no leavening agent. They had no yeast, so they would put this goopy oat thing together, and they would just throw it on a rock in the campfire, and it wouldn't rise at all, and it would be filled with maggots and ashes, and that's where it got the name fire cakes.
14: Yeah.
13: And it was this hard, you know, teeth-breaking biscuit.
14: And obvious question is, if this was what they had to eat, how did they survive? And I can only point out again that of the estimated 12,000 men that went into Valley Forge in December 1777, 2,000 died. So they literally, on a daily basis, were dying of starvation, exposure to the elements, disease. So it really was as horrific as we're making it seem was their daily existence.
13: At one point, or not at one point, early on, these soldiers figured, okay, Washington ordered these flying hospitals set up around the countryside. But they had no idea of, you know, modern medicine. They did not know bacteria, germs. And so somebody would die in one of these hospitals, and they'd just dump the next guy on the same straw, the same vermin infested straw. And finally, the soldiers, of course, not knowing the science of it, say, these are abattoirs. So they would just not tell anyone they're sick, and they'd die in their huts.
14: General Howe was the there were two brothers, Richard and William Howe, were the two commanders of the British forces in North America, and they were mostly enjoying the pleasures of Philadelphia in the winter. They would send out some foraging parties. There's one event we talk about in the book that one of the Howes was personally leading a group, a British brigade or regiment out into the field to collect supplies. And Washington was enraged by this because he said, they can't do this. They're coming right in our faces. And he said, let's get an army, let's get a force together and go attack them. So we teach them a lesson. He couldn't get enough men fit for duty. They either were naked or they were starving or they were too weak to get up off their cots. And the British just went about their business, took some of the food that was around the area and came back. They were having parties. They were putting on plays.
0: Andre.
14: Captain Andre, again, was romancing Benedict Arnold's future wife. One of the Howe brothers had a mistress. The British officers had numerous mistresses. They were just having a really good time. And the reason why they could do that, there was no insecurity on the part of the British because they assumed that as soon as the spring came and the fighting season began, A, there'd be no American army left, or B, what was left could be easily wiped off the map. So why not enjoy it? Go ahead, have a good time.
12: And while they were having a good time, my goodness, again, 2,000 died at Valley Forge, and this is the period between December 1777 and June 1778. When we come back, more of this great American story, an untold and unknown story, here on Our American Stories.
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3: NBC News Radio, I'm Lisa Carton. Vice President J.D. Vance is defending the agreement with Iran. Vance said today the deal is already bearing real fruits for the American people.
25: You really have a win-win situation for the United States of America. If the Iranians don't change their behavior, their military and their nuclear program is still destroyed. If they do change their behavior, then they are going to have a transformative relationship with the Middle East.
3: He added 12.5 million barrels of oil traveled through the Strait of Hormuz overnight. President Trump is awarding the Medal of Honor to three soldiers. In a ceremony at the White House today, Trump honored retired Reconnaissance Marine Major James Capers Jr., retired Army Major Nicholas Dockery, and deceased Marine Colonel John W. Ripley.
26: Men who went willingly to the darkest and most dangerous corners on earth to defeat evil so we could live free.
3: Lisa Carton, NBC News Radio.
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12: And we're back with Our American Stories, and the story of Valley Forge is told by Bob Drury and Tom Clavin. Let's pick up where we last left off.
14: Throughout the book, there's all these footnotes in it about little tidbits that we found out during research, one of which was that it was during the Valley Forge encampment that the term father of his country was first used. It was actually in a German magazine referring to the American Revolution that George Washington was the father of his country.
13: Pennsylvania German,
14: yeah. And but I think, yes, I think Washington had probably some paternal instincts already from helping to raise Martha's children. And then he found himself, which is a really central part of this book, he found himself with these relationships with the Marquis de Lafayette, John Lawrence, with Alexander Hamilton, that I think one of the reasons why he could stand the tremendous burden he was under, because these men were unabashedly supportive of him and adoring of him, and they believed in him. And that, you know, it had to make him feel like, we have to stay the course, to borrow something from George H.W. Bush. We have to stay what we're doing and persevere. And they supported him enormously, totally devoted to him. They would have instantly taken a bullet for him. And that's a big part of our story. Alexander Hamilton, who was 22 years old, he was Washington's right-hand man. He wrote many of Washington's letters. Washington would finish his thoughts. Washington could tell Hamilton, this is what I think about, and Hamilton knew how to translate that into a 1,000-page letter to governor of New York or the governor of Pennsylvania. There was Marquis de Lafayette, 20. He was a major general at 20, led one of Washington's divisions. When he was wounded at the Battle of Brandywine, Washington sent a surgeon to find him and said to the surgeon, treat him as if he were my son. Totally devoted to him. And then John Lawrence was also 22. And became great friends with Hamilton and the Marquis de Lafayette. And he worshipped Washington. He was from South Carolina, and among the things he tried to do during the Valley Forge encampment, he kept trying to raise a brigade of black soldiers. He thought one of the ways that the Continental Army could be a more effective fighting force is get it more integrated. And in fact, he did, in the sense that there were hundreds of black soldiers part of the Continental Army. It would be the last time America had a fighting force in the field that was integrated until the Korean War. So the rest of the army, too, is made up so much of immigrants, Irish, German, Italians, Poland. So there was a turning point in February was probably the lowest point for Washington. There's a famous painting and story about him kneeling in the snow and praying. We discussed that in the book. It probably didn't happen. The painting happened, but he probably didn't kneel in the snow. But it was at his lowest point. And a couple of things started to turn the tide. One thing is, on a personal level, is Martha Washington showed up. And you might think, well, so what? George and Martha Washington were totally devoted to each other. And when she came from the comforts of Mount Vernon to go in the snow and the freezing cold, with her husband, for George personally, that was a big turning point.

0: cover there, all set to be, you know, he's got this resume that's totally doctored. And Washington buys it. So he thinks, okay, great, I'm going to get paid a lot of money to be a spy for the French and for Franklin. He falls in love with the Continental Army. He says, my God, for the first time I believe in something. And he spends the next 2 or 3 months training the Continental Army. There's so many other characters who were in this book that their stories are in there that people might not even know about. There's James Monroe as a young officer who becomes the sixth president of the United States, or fifth. John Quincy Adams is the sixth. There's even sidebar stories about Captain John Andre, the British debonair theatrical officer, and he's romancing Peggy Shimpin, which might not seem like a big deal, but she's going to marry Benedict Arnold and with her lover convince him to turn over West Point. This is all happening at the same time. What happens is that the Army at the end of Valley Forge, you're getting to the end of Valley Forge, it's going to be time for the British, who have been relaxing and partying and having a great time in Philadelphia, it's going to be time, as soon as the spring comes, to wipe out the American Army. That's what they expected. They saw an army back in the fall that had barely staggered into a winter encampment and probably starved to death. They expected when the winter was over, there was either going to be no army left, or whatever was left was going to be low-hanging fruit, easy pickings. And so the two armies met at the Battle of Monmouth Courthouse. And what the British discovered is that whatever doesn't kill you makes you stronger.
1: Well, I'm backing up, because I paid Clavin $100 to let me talk about the Baron Friedrich Wilhelm Ludolf Gerhard Augustin von Steuben. Von Steuben to you and me. The Baron von Steuben arrived in Valley Forge at the end of February as ostentatiously as he could. He was in a sleigh adorned with 24 jingle bells, pulled by a team of Percheron horses he had purchased in France, coal black, to make a good entrance into Valley Forge. And he had borrowed the money to purchase the horses because he was dead flat broke. This guy, he's my favorite. Well, Tom mentioned John Lawrence, the founding father you never heard of because he died too young. There's Mad Anthony Wayne. I have so many favorite characters in this book, but the Baron von Steuben is my favorite. When he arrived at Valley Forge, not only in the sleigh with the horses and the jingle bells, he had his pocket greyhound, Azor, in his lap. He was decked out in a silk uniform with these two big horse pistols, and in his wake was a retinue of aides and servants and assistants, and even a French chef he had brought along, who, by the way, quit 48 hours after eyeballing the conditions at Valley Forge. He said, no way, I'm staying here. So, and as Tom alluded to, this guy arrived in Valley Forge with a resume more doctored up than the Mayo Clinic. He was a soldier of fortune. The one thing that is true is that he had fought in Frederick the Great's Prussian army. Now, Frederick the Great and his army, in fact, his army was known as an army with a country as opposed to a country with an army. Frederick the Great was renowned throughout the Western world as the most feared military leader in the world. And von Steuben had risen to captain in this army. But when the European wars stopped, he kind of wandered around looking for a job as a soldier of fortune.
2: And you've been listening to Bob Drury and Tom Clavin telling the story, the remarkable story of Valley Forge. And my goodness, that moment where Martha leaves the comfort of Mount Vernon in February of 78 to visit her husband at Valley Forge, again, in February. It's unbelievable. And this was no duck walk taking that ride. There was no mass transit, folks. And also, this character, von Steuben, who, if you grew up where I grew up in northern New Jersey, there are von Steuben houses all over the place. Because he really did become the man he'd never been. And actually became a man, well, superior to his phony, doctored-up resume. Doctored-up like the Mayo Clinic. I'll remember that one and use it. When we come back, more of this remarkable story, Valley Forge, here on Our American Stories.

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13: And we continue with our American stories, and the story of Valley Forge is told to us by Bob Drury and Tom Claven. Let's return to the final installment of Valley Forge.
14: And von Steuben eventually ended up in Paris.
1: And the French foreign minister, who is a big American supporter and eventually worked Louis XVI so much that that's what made the French come into the war. But Divergent, he saw something in von Steuben, and he introduced him to Franklin and Franklin's associate diplomat, Silas Dean. Now, these two guys, they were, oh, man, Washington has written so many letters to us. Don't send me any more of these deadbeats, these soldiers of fortune, these, and this is a quote from what I read, over 2,000 of George Washington's memos, private correspondence, official proclamations. I personally read these general orders, the correspondence between Congress, and this is my favorite word. He said, send me no more popinjays. Now, we don't use that word anymore. But von Steuben, he sits down within three interviews with Franklin and Silas Dean. They realize this guy's the real deal. Because Frederick the Great had one rule in his army that no other Western army had. And this was every officer would get down and work and live with the enlisted men. Everyone else thought this was beneath them, including the Continental Army. Every other army bequeathed this job to non-commissioned officers, sergeants and corporals. And when von Steuben started telling Franklin, this is how I'll drill them, this is how I'll train them, this is what I'll do, they realized Washington, as strong as his will was in keeping this army together, as Tom elucidated, it was really a collection of disparate militias, shoemakers, farmers, sailors, miners, shopkeepers. They had no idea how to fight as one well-oiled machine. So Franklin and Silas Dean, they say, oh, all right, okay, we got to send von Steuben over, but he's only a captain. So suddenly those captain bars disappeared and he had stars on his shoulder. And suddenly he was not only an inspector general of the Prussian army, the vaunted Prussian army, but an aide to Frederick the Great himself. This is how he arrives in Valley Forge. Now, George Washington has no clue. He knows Frederick the Great. Oh, this is one of his inspector generals. Okay, let's go. On von Steuben's first day in camp, he decides to take an unofficial inspection tour. Here's this guy showing up in his fancy pants, European uniform with all the medals, and he's walking into these filthy, dirty huts, and he starts interviewing Continental soldiers about their sanitary habits, about, do you know how, what the difference is between an ordinary march and a quick march? Within a week, he had issued a series of memos to Washington. This is where you must dig the latrines. These latrines you have, Doug, no wonder there's so much disease in this camp. You got to put them on the downhill slope on the other side, away from the ovens that are baking bread. You know what? And let's grade these little paths in front of the huts, and let's make them regimental routes to make this army feel more professional. So Washington's all into this. And so he gives von Steuben 100 men, his own personal guard of 50, and 50 other men taken from the States equally. And he said, you are going to be von Steuben's sub-trainers. Von Steuben takes them out on the parade ground of Valley Forge. The very first day, there's 100 men. There's thousands of other Continental soldiers. They have nothing else to do but, as Tom said, starve and freeze to death. They're all watching. Von Steuben spends the very first morning, the entire morning, teaching them the correct way to stand at attention. He goes on. He teaches them how to wheel. You know, one of the great myths of the American Revolution is the Minuteman, you know, slinking through the copse of trees or hiding behind a boulder and picking off the squared British redcoats in their battle formation. And yes, there were times when this guerrilla, when this Indian fighting techniques that the Americans had, that it worked. But for the most part, these people needed how to learn how to march quick step into battle, how to wheel, how to stand when a cannonball or grape shot was taking off the head of the guy next to you, how to not fire until you were ordered to fire. Von Steuben starts teaching
3: the Continental Army how to do this, how to become a professional army. And my favorite thing about von Steuben, if I could go back, I wouldn't go back. They said, you go back to Valley Forge, you meet one person, it wouldn't be Washington. Although he is the protagonist and the hero of our book, it would be von Steuben, because he's this Falstaffian character. He spoke, he had no English. So Washington assigned John Lawrence and Alexander Hamilton. Von Steuben spoke French and German. Hamilton and Lawrence both spoke French. And they were his translators. And von Steuben was such a stickler for detail. He had one word in English. God damn. And when someone would make a mistake during the training, his face would turn. And he was a portly man with a double chin, and he was in his mid-40s, younger than most of the generals in the American Continental Army. And he would, his face would red. He'd flail his arms, spittle coming out of his mouth, and he'd yell over at Alexander Hamilton or whoever's transferring, get over here and swear for me. And Alexander Hamilton would scurry up as von Steuben is unleashing a string of oaths and curses. And by the time Hamilton translated them into English, the Continental troops were doubled over in laughter at this guy. But they understood that he was not afraid, like Frederick the Great, his mentor, to get down on his knees, on his belly in the muck. And this is the way you this is the way you put a bayonet. Your bayonet is not for cooking beef stick. It is for stabbing an enemy in the gut. So von Steuben also knew that sooner or later the charade of his resume was going to, the jig was going to be up. But by the time the jig was up and von Steuben had a lot of oomph in kind of putting it up himself, he had become so enamored of not only the infantrymen, but of the junior officers. First, let me say one thing. It's kind of really skipping ahead, but the very last letter George Washington wrote before resigning his commission as Commander-in-Chief of the Continental Army in 1783 was to the Baron von Steuben, thanking him for turning his disparate militias into a professional army. So that June of 1778, 5 years earlier, as the Continental Army is marching out of Valley Forge to meet the British on the sandy plains of New Jersey, near the small village of Monmouth Courthouse. And it was what Tom and I like to call a Butch and Sundance moment for the Brits. They looked at this army wheeling and marching, and they're like, who are these guys? These are not the guys that we brushed off like lint at the Battle of Brandywine before Christmas, at the Battle of Germantown before Christmas, at the massacre at Paoli before Christmas. These guys look like they know what they're doing. As it turned out that day, Washington made the initial mistake of putting another general in charge of the attack on the British. He was bringing up the rear corps. When he got to the front lines, he saw his Continental Army retreating. Retreating orderly, thanks to Baron von Steuben, but still retreating. And for the first time in front of his aides, in front of the entire, he lost his temper. He went galloping up and down the front lines until he found the general he had put in charge, and he dressed him down. And it was a blistering hot June day, a heat wave with over 100 degrees. Washington, up and down, miles and miles, spurring the troops to turn around. So much so that the horse he was riding collapsed beneath him and dropped dead of heat exhaustion. He was handed the reins of another horse and he got up. Finally, he stood on a ridge. And about a mile and a half away, the entire Continental Army could see a sea of red. 10,000 redcoats, Cornwallis's best, doing a slow bayonet charge. By this time, the British artillery had moved into range. As Washington is pointing his sword and saying to his troops, who will fight with me? Who will stand with me? Grape shot is whizzing by his head. A cannonball lands feet from his horse, splatters mud all over him. And he is looking at those British and he's saying, who will stand with me? Who will fight with me?
13: 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And again, an underappreciated story. And well, as again, the great Joseph Ellis said, it was the existential moment in the Revolutionary War. You've heard just a part of this great story. And if you want to learn more, of course, Valley Forge is the book, and the writers are Bob Drury and Tom Clavin. The story of Valley Forge here on Our American Stories.
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21: I'm meteorologist Hunter McCullough with Northern News Now. The rest of the afternoon expecting partly cloudy skies. Low temperatures tonight getting down into the 40s and 50s for most locations. Into our Friday, high temperatures into the upper 60s, lower 70s. Some sunshine early and then clouds increasing. Scattered showers and thunderstorms developing for the afternoon. A stray severe storm not out of the question to our south Friday afternoon. With Northern News Now, I'm Hunter McCullough for 610 and FM 103.9 KDAL.
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22: NBC News Radio, I'm Lisa Carton. Vice President J.D. Vance says the deal with Iran is a win for the American people. He provided an update during a White House press briefing this morning.
23: You really have a win-win situation for the United States of America. If the Iranians don't change their behavior, their military and their nuclear program is still destroyed. If they do change their behavior, then they are going to have a transformative relationship with the Middle East.
22: Vance said 12.5 million barrels of oil traveled through the Strait of Hormuz overnight. He also reiterated that Iran's nuclear program has been destroyed. A memorandum of understanding between the two countries was signed by President Trump yesterday. A signing ceremony in Geneva had been set for tomorrow, but that has now been canceled. Attorneys for alleged UnitedHealthcare CEO shooter Luigi Mangione are withdrawing his psychiatric defense. That's according to court documents filed in his New York State murder trial on Thursday. Mangione's legal team was going to argue he was experiencing an extreme emotional disturbance when he allegedly shot and killed UnitedHealthcare CEO Brian Thompson in Manhattan in December of 2024. Mangione is set to go on state trial September 8th. A federal trial is set for next year. Screen time is dominating the dinner table. Here's Chris Caraggio.
24: A new study published in JAMA Pediatrics
0: shows 77% of parents and 68% of children use screens during their last family meal. Experts say this has a negative impact on health because studies show families who regularly eat together without screens have children with better diets and lower risks of substance abuse and better overall health. The survey involved 357 parents who had at least one child between the ages of 4 and 10.
22: Universal and Imagine Entertainment are developing a sequel to 2000's How the Grinch Stole Christmas, starring Jim Carrey. He's in talks to return with Ron Howard, slated as the film's director. You're listening to the latest on NBC News Radio.
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22: Falling gas prices are bringing some relief to consumers after months of elevated prices due to the conflict with Iran, Monica Nelson reports.
19: According to Motor Club AAA data, gas prices have fallen below $4 per gallon for the first time since March, while prices have dropped sharply from this year's peak at $4.56 to $3.99. The cost is still more than 34% higher than before the U.S. and Israel launched the war in February. The drop in retail gas prices is thanks to tumbling oil prices, but experts are cautious about how much further prices really can fall.
22: It's feeling hot, hot, hot throughout South Florida.
24: While hot temperatures get up into the low to mid-90s, the heat index will generally range between 105 to 110 across most areas.
22: National Weather Service meteorologist Chuck Caracosa says heat advisories are in effect until 7 p.m. with no relief in sight. A Saharan dust layer will ease a bit into the weekend, allowing a few more showers to form, but another will move in next week. And Tropical Storm Arthur may have dissipated, but its remains will start making its way now over the Florida Panhandle.
25: The National Weather Service has issued already a flood watch for all counties west of the Apalachicola River and has now issued a very rare level 4 out of 4 flood warning in that same area.
22: Florida Emergency Management Executive Director Kevin Guthrie warned some areas that have never seen flooding before could experience it with this system. He adds floodwaters could begin rapidly rising around 5 this afternoon and last until the early morning hours. He says the state has moved items from its Auburndale warehouse to Tallahassee and that the Army Corps of Engineers in Jacksonville are ready to be deployed if necessary. No evidence of Nancy Guthrie's whereabouts have been found. Volunteers conducted several searches in Nogales after receiving an anonymous tip that her remains were buried in that area of Mexico. The 84-year-old was reported missing from her Tucson area home at the beginning of February. Lisa Carton, NBC News Radio.
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13: And we continue with our American stories. Our next story is about a 17-year-old kid named Bob Heft, who designed a 50-star American flag we fly proudly to this very day. Here's Greg Hengler with the story.
1: After learning about Betsy Ross, you probably didn't give much thought to how the subsequent U.S. flags were designed. It might seem like a no-brainer, flag makers just added a new star for every new state, right? Well, it turns out not that simple. Each new flag has a very careful design, and the arrangement of the stars must be precise and symmetrical. And for the flag we know today, that arrangement was designed by a junior in high school from Ohio. It was 1958, and America only contained 48 United States. The flag at the time featured six rows of eight stars. Bob Heff's history teacher assigned a class project where each student had to bring in something they made. Bob Heft loved flags, and he loved politics. So, having been inspired by the Betsy Ross story the class just studied, and seeing the news that Alaska was poised to become our nation's 49th state, with Hawaii soon behind, Heft decided to make a 50-star flag. Here's Bob.
3: In American history class, we had to do an outside-of-class project. We could make or do whatever we wanted. Like a science fair or something like that, you bring the project in. The Betsy Ross story intrigued me. And my mom and dad, they had a 48-star flag they received as a wedding present, which, of course, meant a lot to them. Well, I took a scissors and cut it up.
1: Heff's mother walked in from the kitchen and found him cutting up their family flag and promptly began scolding him. She told his father when he got home, and Heft received another tongue-lashing. "I had always been in the Boy Scouts, and I had always been patriotic," Heft told the Lancaster Eagle Gazette in 2007. They wanted to know why I would turn on the flag.
3: I had never sewn in my life. I watched my mom sew, but I'd never sewn. And since making the flag of our country, I've never sewn again. So anyhow, we get to class. I had my flag on the teacher's desk. And the teacher said, "What's this thing on my desk?" And so I got up and I approached the desk, and I'm shaking like a leaf. And he said, "Why you got too many stars? You don't even know how many states we have." And he gave me the grade of a B-. Now, that a B- isn't that bad of a grade. However, a friend of mine, Jim, he picked up five leaves off the ground. He's taping these leaves down to the notebook and the labeling, elm, hickory, maple. And the teacher gave him the grade of an A. I was upset. The teacher said, "If you don't like the grade, get it accepted in Washington, then come back and see me. I might consider changing the grade."
1: Bob arrived home that day with his class project.
3: And I had it in a plastic bag, and I threw it on the sofa. My mother came in, she said, "Supper's ready." I said, "I'm not hungry." She said, "What's wrong?" I said, and I never talked about a teacher. I said, "The stupid teacher gave me a B- on the flag." And then she really hacked me. I said, "That's more than I'd have given you," because she was really dead set against this. 2 years later, I'd written 21 letters to the White House, made 18 phone calls. Now, you can imagine when my mom got the phone bill. "What's this number?" I said, "Well, Mom, that's the White House." So anyhow, I got this call, and it said, "Now, the President of the United States is calling you later on today." Well, at that time, Eisenhower was president, and he comes on the phone, and he says, "Is this Robert G. Heft?" And I said, "Yes, sir, but you can just call me Bob." And he says, "I want to know the possibility of coming to Washington, D.C. on July 4th for the official adoption of the new flag."
1: Bob received this call from President Eisenhower at his new place of employment. Here's what happened next.
3: "Well, I've been at this company 11 days. I said, "Well, wait a minute, my boss is standing here." I reached down, pushed the red button on the phone, put the President of the United States on hold. "What are you doing?" I said, "I've got to talk to you." He said, "You just put the President of the United States on hold." I said, "He wants me to come to Washington." He said, "Well, tell him you'll be there." I said, "Look, I don't have any sick leave. I don't have any vacation. Because, you know, your first job out of high school, you don't want to mess up and just lose it." And he said, "Get him back on the phone. We'll work out the details. We'll charge it off to executive leave or something, but get him back." He was really upset. And we did a lot of military contracts. I think they probably thought, here's this kid that's been working there for 11 days is going to mess up future contracts, putting the president on hold. So I picked up the phone, put the white button, put the phone up, and said, Dwight, are you still there? Because, you know, I didn't know how you properly address it. And they're cracking up. Oh, my Lord, here's Bob talking to Buddy Dwight and stuff.
1: Years following his talk with Dwight, Bob preserved this historic moment and paid a visit to his old teacher.
3: And so I have the grade book. It's encased in plastic. It's kept in a bank. My teacher, he said, I guess if it's good enough for Washington, it's good enough for me. I hereby change the grade to an A.
1: Decades after, Heft inspired people young and old with his Follow Your Dreams story. He became a high school teacher, college professor, and a seven-term mayor of Napoleon, Ohio. He spoke extensively, as many as 200 engagements a year, and visited the White House 14 times under 9 presidents. Heft died on December 12, 2009 at the age of 68. But his legacy survives every time we fly his 50-star creation. And if the U.S. ever adds a 51st state, Heft's got that flag covered too. Back in 1958, he designed a 51-star version that uses 6 rows of stars, alternating between rows of 9 and 8. This would make Heft the only person to design 2 United States flags. Bob said in 2007, an idea doesn't do any good if you don't pursue it.
13: And a terrific job in the production, editing, and storytelling by our own Greg Hengler. And what a story Bob Heft's is and was. Class project assignment, basically a high school class project, an American history class project. And my goodness, be still my heart. We should have more like these. The story of American imagination, the story of Bob Heft, here on Our American Stories. 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
11: I'm meteorologist Hunter McCullough with Northern News Now. The rest of the afternoon expecting partly cloudy skies. Low temperatures tonight getting down into the 40s and 50s for most locations. Into our Friday, high temperatures into the upper 60s, lower 70s. Some sunshine early and then clouds increasing. Scattered showers and thunderstorms developing for the afternoon. A stray severe storm not out of the question to our south Friday afternoon. With Northern News Now, I'm Hunter McCullough for 610 and FM 103.9 KDAL.
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13: This is Lee Habib, and this is Our American Stories. Many flags from the Revolutionary War era feature a pine tree, a symbol that might seem innocent at first, but once you know its history, the meaning is much deeper. Here to tell the story is Ashley Lubinsky. Ashley is the former co-host of Discovery Channel's Master of Arms. She's also the co-founder of the University of Wyoming College of Law's Firearms Research Center. Here's Ashley.
12: You've probably heard of the Betsy Ross flag. In fact, most people have probably heard of that, especially with the anniversary of the American Revolution. But there were a lot of flags that were popular during that time frame. A lot of people are aware of the Gadsden flag, which is basically a broken up rattlesnake that represents the colonies and has the infamous phrase, "Don't tread on me." But interestingly, there's another flag from the American Revolution that almost no one talks about. And in some ways, it's got one of the boldest messages that the colonies have ever sent to the British. And it's called the Pine Tree Flag. But the reason that it's got this bold message is because it has the words "Appeal to Heaven" on the flag. And this story starts in 1775, which is right at the start of the Revolution. General George Washington took command of the army in July of 1775. And to put it maybe not politely, he basically inherited a hot mess. When he showed up in New England, he met a small ragtag group of men, and they had very, very limited resources. In addition to the army, he also needed a navy. And the term navy also might be too generous, because what Washington got was a handful of small schooners that were basically just meant to harass British supply ships. And the Massachusetts State Navy and these early colonial privateers, if you will, of course needed a flag. Something that they could use to project to the world that this is who we are. It's kind of like a fake it till you make it kind of thing. And in October of 1775, Washington Secretary Colonel Joseph Reed suggested something a little bit different. If you've seen a lot of the different flags during the Revolution, you obviously see the stars and stripes. You see stars in a circle in different patterns. But this flag was a plain white flag with a green pine tree in the center, and across the top in big block letters read, "An appeal to heaven." And sometimes it appeared as "an appeal to God." Now, this expression wasn't just born out of nowhere. It wasn't just some religious or poetic slogan. It actually came from English philosopher John Locke. And philosophers played a really big role, especially in the drafting of the Constitution. So it's not shocking that they would go to a philosopher for something like this. And Locke wrote that when all earthly authorities fail, there's still one higher court you can appeal to, and that's God. And in 1775, the colonists had spent years being ignored by the king, being ignored by the British. And so that phrase was a not so subtle way of saying, basically, we're not asking you for anything because we're going to take this beyond the king. We're taking this to the highest authority we know. And since the Revolution really got started in New England, a pine tree made a lot of sense, and it was loaded with a lot of meaning. Because for New Englanders, it was a symbol of resilience and independence. And it had already shown up on colonial coins and some earlier flags in the area. And one of the things that it did as well was it carried the memory of the Pine Tree Riot of 1772, which those words don't sound like they go together. But in New Hampshire that year, colonists rebelled against the crown because the crown was trying to stake a claim on the tallest white pines that they could use for Royal Navy masts. And the colonists weren't having it, so they basically cut down the trees and prevented the Royal Navy from being able to use them. And that act of defiance made the pine tree basically a perfect emblem for the revolution. It's a good emblem for Christmas, but back in the 1770s, definitely something that was a little more rebellious. And the pine tree also appeared a lot earlier. And it did appear on one flag, which was a red flag that had the cross of St. George. And it was used in New England as early as 1704. And some say that it actually flew at Bunker Hill. So that's kind of the start of the American Revolution. But we're not sure if that's actually true. The flag was suggested in 1775 and it started appearing, but it wasn't officially adopted until April 29th, 1776. And it was in Massachusetts that it was officially adopted for the state navy. And there were six schooners commissioned by Congress that were meant to intercept British ships that were entering into Boston. And that was the USS Hancock, the Lee, Franklin, Harrison, Lynch, and Warren. And all of these schooners use this flag. And you have to imagine that out on the water, especially if you're trying to harass British ships, this is a very unique flag, but it would also stand out because you've got kind of the darkness of the water, the darkness of the ocean. You've got the ships, which, you know, have a more dark tone in them. And then you have this flag with a bright white background and a bold green tree that stood out for miles. The pine tree flag never fully disappeared after the war. It did remain, especially in New England, for a really long time, actually well into the late 20th century. Massachusetts actually kept it as a maritime flag until 1971. But of course, by that point, culturally, people weren't as big of a fan of the slogan on the flag. So Massachusetts quietly dropped that off from the motto and they left the pine tree. In 1908, Massachusetts also adopted a state flag that wasn't that same flag, but on the reverse side of the flag, there was a pine tree with a blue shield. Outside of Massachusetts, in Maine, which is known as the Pine Tree State, a similar flag was used into the early 1900s. And even in 2024, there was a push to bring it back. But voters ultimately, they put it on the ballot to try to bring that back as the state flag. But ultimately, voters didn't go for it. But you will still see it around in on souvenirs, sport jerseys, and historical sites across New England. Also recently, it's been associated with some modern political movements, including that flag or version of that flag flying in front of Justice Samuel Alito's vacation home. Although, despite all these proposals to change the main state flag, it was interestingly supported by both Democrats and Republicans. So it's kind of odd and it's kind of a shame that Maine didn't adopt it. Throughout history, the pine tree flag started as a rallying cry for unity and defiance. And it was flown on the decks of scrappy ships that dared challenge the British Navy. And today, it still stirs passions in some areas, specifically in New England. But whether you see it as a proud piece of revolutionary heritage, a regional icon, or a modern political statement, the pine tree flag is a reminder that the past isn't locked away in museums. In fact, sometimes it's flying right in front of us, even if we don't know why or where it came from.
13: And a terrific job on the production, editing, and storytelling by our own Greg Hengler. And a special thanks to Ashley Lubinsky. She's a regular contributor here at Our American Stories. She's the former co-host of Discovery Channel's Master of Arms. And she is also the co-founder of the University of Wyoming College of Law's Firearms Research Center. And always, she does such a beautiful job for us. And what a story. You know, we've all probably seen the flag at some point or another or heard about it. Those words, the appeal to heaven, and then those other words, an appeal to God. Those were on those early pine tree flags. And the reason was quite fascinating, and it didn't come from theologians. It came from John Locke, a philosopher, and a fundamental part of the nation's founding. And this quote from him is worth repeating. When all earthly authorities fail, there is still a higher authority to appeal to, Locke wrote, God. And by the way, that's what the founders were doing, and that's what the Patriots were doing. They were taking their appeal to a higher authority, and that's where we get those great words and lines from Thomas Jefferson, that our inalienable rights come from God and not from government. And the consent of the governed is, and how we'll run our country is through the consent of the governed. In other words, the government's not going to get between man and God again here in America. The story of the pine tree flag is told by Ashley Lubinsky here on Our American Stories.
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22: NBC News Radio, I'm Lisa Carton. Vice President J.D. Vance says the deal with Iran is a win for the American people. He provided an update during a White House press briefing this morning.
21: You really have a win-win situation for the United States of America. If the Iranians don't change their behavior, their military and their nuclear program is still destroyed. If they do change their behavior, then they are going to have a transformative relationship with the Middle East.
22: Vance said 12.5 million barrels of oil traveled through the Strait of Hormuz overnight. He also reiterated that Iran's nuclear program has been destroyed. A memorandum of understanding between the two countries was signed by President Trump yesterday. A signing ceremony in Geneva had been set for tomorrow, but that has now been canceled. Universal and Imagine Entertainment are developing a sequel to 2000's How the Grinch Stole Christmas. The film star, Jim Carrey, is in talks to return. Lisa Carton, NBC News Radio.
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13: And we return to Our American Stories. On the 11th hour of the 11th day of the 11th month in 1918, fighting officially concluded in what was, to that point, the deadliest man-made disaster in human history. We're talking about World War I. France lay in ruins. Millions of wives had become widows. And nearly 1% of the world's population lay dead. But who is the last one to fall? Here's Craig Dumais of the Grateful Nation Project with the story of Henry Gunther. Take it away, Craig.
4: Henry Gunther's grandparents emigrated from Germany in the mid-1800s, starting new lives in Baltimore, Maryland. Henry was born on June 6, 1895. As World War I raged in Europe from 1914 to 1918, many Americans of German heritage came under suspicion about their loyalty to the United States. In Gunther's largely German-American East Baltimore neighborhood, it would be dangerous to voice opposition to the war in Europe. In May of 1917, Congress passed the Selective Service Act, authorizing the federal government to temporarily expand the military through conscription. We now call it the draft. The law stated that all male citizens or male persons not alien enemies who have declared their intention to become citizens between the ages of 21 and 30 are required to register for military service. 24 million men registered for the draft. Of the total number of U.S. troops sent to Europe in World War I, 2.8 million had been drafted compared to 2 million who volunteered. When Henry Gunther was drafted into service in September 1917, he was working as a clerk and a bookkeeper and was engaged to be married. While he was less than eager to leave for the battle trenches of Europe, Henry shipped out with the 313th Infantry Regiment in July of 1918. By that time, the war was clearly entering its final act. Most knew that America's participation would bring a decisive end to the conflict. Much to his relief, the Army put Private Gunther's organizational and accounting skills to use with an assignment as the supply sergeant for Company A of the 313th Infantry Regiment. He performed his duties well and was promoted to the rank of sergeant. Everything changed for Sergeant Gunther when he wrote a letter home to a friend describing the horrors of the trenches and advising him to avoid frontline service if possible. The letter was intercepted by an Army postal censor and forwarded to Gunther's commanding officer. The government was on high alert for any signs of disloyalty from its large population of German-American citizens, making it a crime for any citizen to pass information that would hinder U.S. Armed Forces' prosecution of the war, or for any person to promote the success of America's enemies. In a message to Congress, President Woodrow Wilson warned that the war would require a redefinition of national loyalty because of, quote, millions of men and women of German birth and native sympathy who live amongst us. He openly stated, quote, if there should be disloyalty, it will be dealt with a firm hand of repression. Sergeant Henry Gunther was busted all the way down to private removed from his logistics and supply duties, and sent to the front lines as a rifleman. His demotion came just as the 313th Regiment began 2 months of continuous combat. Just after 5 a.m. on November 11, 1918, British, French, and German negotiators signed an armistice to end the war.

0: artist James M. Cain, who would later achieve fame as the famous author of The Postman Always Rings Twice, and wrote an account of Private Gunther's actions in the final moments of The War to End All Wars. According to his companions, Gunther brooded a great deal over his reduction in rank, and became obsessed with a determination to make good before his officers and fellow soldiers. Particularly, he was worried because he thought himself suspected of being a German sympathizer. He acquitted himself splendidly in the Montfaucon fight, and on the drive east of the Meuse, he was selected to act as a company runner. Particularly dangerous work, for a runner is the bearer of important messages and must get them delivered, even if his way lies over the most exposed country. On November 11, he was still on duty as a runner. His company had been ordered to advance on the Villa de Vaux-Chemont. Gunther, with one or two other runners and an advanced party of riflemen from his company, was just on the outskirts. The order had already come that hostilities were to cease at 11 o'clock. Directly ahead, there was visible a German machine gun nest. Gunther, according to the men of Company A, must have been fired by a desire to demonstrate, even at the last minute, that he was courageous and all-American. At a few minutes to 11, he announced that he was going to take that machine gun nest, and though his companions remonstrated and told him that in a few minutes the war would be over, he started out armed with a Browning automatic rifle. When the Germans saw him coming, they waved at him and called out, in such broken English as they could, to go back, that the war was over. He paid no heed to them, however, and kept on firing a shot or two from his automatic as he went. After several vain efforts to make him turn back, the Germans turned their machine gun on him, and at 1 minute of 11 o'clock, Gunther fell dead. The guns stopped firing at 11 o'clock, a few seconds after. And a few minutes after, the German machine gun crew that had killed him came out with a stretcher and placed Gunther on it. They then carried him back to his party from Company A he had left but a short time before. They explained that they had tried to keep him from coming on and that they had to shoot him in self-defense. They insisted on shaking hands with the Americans, after which they set Gunther down and returned to their own lines. At 10:59 a.m. on November 11, Private Henry Gunther was killed 1 minute before guns went silent on the Western Front. He may have been proving his loyalty by following General Nicholson's no-let-up order to the letter. He may have sought to erase all doubts and prove his allegiance to the American side. He may have suffered a mental breakdown from all that he'd seen during the 2 months of intense trench warfare. Or perhaps word hadn't actually reached him that the war was over. If his motivation was to restore his reputation, the fatal tactic worked. In his order of the day, General John Pershing, responsible for all American expeditionary forces, officially recognized Henry N. Gunther as the last man killed in World War I. The Army posthumously restored Gunther to the rank of sergeant and awarded him the Distinguished Service Cross.
1: And a terrific job on the production, editing, and storytelling by our own Monty Montgomery. And a special thanks to Craig Dumais of the Grateful Nation Project for telling this story and America's history. We don't gloss it over. We've done segments on the good and bad parts of our past. And during the war, World War I, it was the Germans, many of whom were mistreated. And in World War II, it was the Japanese. We're a good country, but we're not a perfect country. And Henry Gunther, well, he died proving to the people he knew and didn't know that he was a loyal member of the country. The story of Henry Gunther, the last man killed in World War I, here on Our American Stories.
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10: And we return to Our American Stories. And up next, another story from our Rule of Law series. Christopher Warren of the Smithsonian National Postal Museum is here to share about how some bizarre rules came to be, like why you can't send your child through the mail. Here's Christopher.
11: Our postal history is very diverse in this country. It really touches on every aspect of American history. There's not an event, a person in American history that hasn't been affected really by mail delivery over the years. Now, during the 19th century, through the 19th century, deliveries of packages was not part of the postal department's purpose, really. They would only deliver things that were 4 pounds or less. So there was no real package delivery from the United States government. If you wanted to mail packages anywhere, you had to use private carriers, companies whose rates were constantly in flux. There was no regulation on how much sending a package from one location to another, how much that would cost. It was relatively expensive, so mainly it was used by businesses sending things back and forth. Other nations, especially in Western Europe, had instituted government-funded package delivery, and the United States was kind of late to the game in this regard. But by the 1880s, 1890s, this was becoming a big topic of conversation. Lots of people wanted this postal delivery to be upgraded to more than 4 pounds. It was controversial in Congress because many of the senators in Congress were big investors in these private carrier companies. So they didn't want the competition from the government because they knew the government would regulate the rates, just like they had regulated the rates on regular mail delivery. So it was a contentious battle throughout the 1890s. They were used to getting their mail delivered to them, and they began advocating and complaining that they should also have more regulated, cheaper ability to send larger packages through the mail. Eventually, the private companies who would deliver these packages, they lost kind of their advocates in Congress. So in 1913, parcel post delivery was begun by the Postal Service. Originally, it was, like I said, up to 4 pounds, but once this parcel postal service delivery was instituted, you could then mail things up to 11 pounds. This was hugely successful. In the first 6 months alone of this parcel post delivery, over 300 million parcels were delivered. In 6 months, 300 million, that's a ton. Because it was so successful, the Postal Department increased the size of packages, the weight of packages that can be delivered. It went from 11 pounds to 20 pounds, and eventually it went to 50 pounds. So with this new delivery system, the regulations were kind of, they weren't all spelled out. The Postal Department had not anticipated some of the issues, types of things people wanted to send through the mail. You name it, people tried to mail it, including their children. This was not a endemic problem, but did occur on a few specific instances. Probably the most well-known instance of a child being mailed occurred on February 19th, 1914. The little girl's name was May Pierstorf, who was almost 6 years old at the time, and she was actually mailed from her parents' home in Grangeville, Idaho, to her grandparents' house about 73 miles away for just 53 cents worth of stamps, which were actually pinned on her coat. Her parents didn't want to pay for the more expensive train ticket to send their child to her grandparents, so instead they used the postal service. Now, she wasn't the only child that was sent through the post. The first one was a child, an unnamed boy, we don't know his name, but he was mailed from Batavia, Ohio, and he was carried by the rural free delivery carrier, his name was Vernon Little, to the little boy's grandparents again. But that was only about a mile away, and they knew the postal carrier, they trusted the postal carrier. It cost them 15 cents, and the parents even insured the package, their son, for $50, just in case. It happened a couple more times. Probably the longest trip that ever occurred from a child being mailed was from a six-year-old named Edna Neff. She traveled from her mother's home in Pensacola, Florida, to her father's home in Christiansburg, Virginia, which is a little over 700 miles. Went by railway mail train. Cost 15 cents in parcel post stamps, which is much cheaper than a train ticket going from Florida to Virginia. And of course, this all had to be under the 50-pound limit. The first one I talked about, she was 47 and a half pounds. Most of these children were young, they were small. 1915 was really the last year that we have any evidence that children were sent through the mail. The Postmaster General in 1914 had actually seen that this was a problem, a continuing problem. Some of the local postmasters were writing back to Washington, D.C. for guidance on what they should do with this, but they looked in the regulations and there was nothing in the regulations that prohibited mailing children. So very quickly, the Postmaster General changed these regulations in 1914, saying that no human being could be therefore sent through the mail. But it still occurred a couple more times in 1915. And it was either postmasters ignoring the rules, because remember, they were very far away from Washington, D.C., so that they didn't always feel like they had to obey every single rule every single time. September 1915 is the last known instance of a child being mailed. Three-year-old Maud Smith, she went on her parcel post journey. And again, she traveled from her grandparents' home to her mother's home in Jackson, Kentucky. A local newspaper actually recorded this incident. And they also recorded that it was being investigated by postal authorities. Remember, it was against regulations in 1914, and this happened in 1915. So once those investigations started on this type of activity, they really ended, and that was the end of sending your children through the mail for cheaper than a train ticket. We're pretty sure that because of these investigations, no postmasters from that point forward thought it was worth the risk, even if they could get a little notoriety or celebrity status. So there's a lot of great pictures out there of children in mail bags, children with stamps on them being supposedly sent through the mail, but most of those pictures were staged just to kind of highlight and have a little fun with the process of mailing children. It only happened maybe 10 times total that we know of. And most of the time, they knew this rural mailman, trusted him. You know, small towns, rural areas, everybody knows everybody. He would hand deliver the child to the parents. So it wasn't as, you know, scary as we might think of, like actually sending your child and just trusting in the postal service. They knew these mail carriers. They trusted these mail carriers. It's still dangerous, of course. We wouldn't think about doing that today. But it was a lot cheaper than getting a train ticket. We're all, of course, familiar with the mail and postal delivery, and it's been part of everyone's life for forever. We just don't even think about it much anymore. So it's the institution of a new service or a upgraded service like parcel delivery that we take for granted. We don't think anything about our Amazon packages coming from the post office today. But back then, it was brand new to people, and it's interesting to see, you know, how they wanted to use this service, what they used it for. It was brand new to them, and they had no guidance or regulation. There was a man in New York City who he bought a roast beef downtown New York City. He mailed it to his wife. It arrived in the Evening Post, and she cooked it. And by the time he got home from work, the roast beef dinner was ready. One of the more interesting items that was sent through the mail was an entire bank, brick by brick. So in Vernal, Utah, the Bank of Vernal, Utah was wanting to build a new bank. The closest place they could get bricks for the bank was about 127 miles away in Salt Lake City. Now it would have cost about four times the amount to have those bricks transported via railroad and then a horse and carriage to the site, this construction site. They needed 40 tons of bricks, so they sent them in 50-pound packets. So day after day, all these 50-pound packets of bricks would show up at the Salt Lake City post office, and they would have to deliver those to Vernal, Utah. And it was successful. And the Vernal Bank is still there today. Again, the Postmaster General saw this was a problem. The purpose of the Postal Department was not to send massive construction supplies. So he came out with a regulation saying you had back then, a maximum of 200 pounds could be sent per day from any one individual. So that stopped this kind of activity. But, you know, it was a great workaround for a very intelligent business person or construction person. Instead of paying four times the amount, sending it by freight, I'm going to send it by 50-pound packets at a time. And it got there and they constructed their bank. It's interesting to see right when the service was instituted, people were shipping things that today we would maybe even hesitate to ship. Metal egg crates. Farmers could send eggs, you know, a dozen eggs to purchasers through the mail as well. And today, you know, people get their groceries through the mail, but it's always kind of touch and go with the eggs. But even back then, they were trying to send these things. Butter boxes. So you could send sticks of butter to people who were purchasing them, keep it cool and keep it protected through the mail as well. Bees, queen bees and beehives were being sent through the mail right from day one. Special boxes were built so they couldn't escape, but you could keep food inside so they stay alive. There's all kinds of items that were being sent right from the get-go that, you know, we would think would be maybe a little odd today or just maybe to take for granted. Why would you send your child through the mail? Who would think of that? But somebody did. People used this service, like I said, 300 million in the first 6 months. Anything and everything they were trying to ship to people.
10: And a special thanks to Madison for the production on the piece. And a special thanks to Christopher Warren. And he's at the Smithsonian National Postal Museum. When you're in D.C., take a visit. The Smithsonian franchises are all around the city, straight out to the Air and Space Museum. Another rule of law story. This one not as serious as civil asset forfeiture or eminent domain or rule of law as it relies to property and intellectual property rights. But I think we could all agree it's probably a good idea legally not to be able to mail our children. The story of America's post office, some stories about it, and some fun ones and some odd ones here on Our American Stories.
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19: I'm meteorologist Hunter McCullough with Northern News Now. The rest of the afternoon, expecting partly cloudy skies. Low temperatures tonight getting down into the 40s and 50s for most locations. Into our Friday, high temperatures into the upper 60s, lower 70s. Some sunshine early and then clouds increasing. Scattered showers and thunderstorms developing for the afternoon. A stray severe storm not out of the question to our south Friday afternoon. With Northern News Now, I'm Hunter McCullough for 610 and FM 103.9.
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20: NBC News Radio, I'm Lisa Carton. Talks between the U.S. and Iran will take place Friday in Switzerland. The country was supposed to host a signing ceremony for the Memorandum of Understanding, but that was scrapped after President Trump and Iranian leaders signed the deal remotely. The Swiss Foreign Ministry said talks on implementing a final deal will take place at an alpine resort. Earlier today, Vice President J.D. Vance defended the agreement during a White House briefing, saying it's already bearing real fruits for the American people.
21: The United States isn't giving up a cent of money to Iran, and even the economic benefits, the sanctions relief and so forth that comes along with this bargain only happens if the Iranians perform.
20: Vance noting over 12 million barrels of oil already has been transported through the Strait of Hormuz. The Obama Presidential Center is celebrating its grand opening in Chicago. Today, former President Obama spoke along with former First Lady Michelle Obama.
22: Democracy can be frustrating. It can be slow. It can be inefficient. And yet, more than anything, I hope this center will serve as an affirmation of just how special, how precious our democracy truly is.
23: You used it to reveal your truest essence, your stubborn optimism and unflinching courage, your dazzling brilliance and unpretentious decency, your ferocious work ethic, and absolutely unshakable moral fiber.
20: Performers included Stevie Wonder, Bruce Springsteen, and Bono. The Obama Presidential Center will officially open to the public on Friday, which is Juneteenth. Falling gas prices are bringing some relief to consumers after months of elevated prices due to the conflict with Iran. According to Motor Club AAA data, gas prices have fallen below $4 per gallon for the first time since March. 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
20: Flight attendants at Alaska Air Group's Horizon Air have voted to authorize a potential strike amid ongoing contract negotiations. Tammy Trujillo reports.
1: Union officials say workers approved the measure after months of bargaining that they contend has produced inadequate wage and benefit proposals. The union is seeking higher pay, improved benefits, and changes to workplace rules for flight attendants. Leaders say the vote doesn't automatically trigger a walkout, but it gives the union authority to call a strike if talks fail to progress. The labor dispute comes as airlines across the industry continue negotiating contracts with employee groups seeking better compensation and working conditions.
20: Waymo is recalling nearly 4,000 robo-taxis after temporarily restricting them from driving on highways. Daniel Martindale has more.
2: It follows at least 13 instances of Waymo robo-taxis driving into highway sections that were closed for construction. Seven of them happened in San Francisco in May. Six happened in Phoenix in April. Filings with the National Highway Traffic Safety Administration say a fix for the problem is currently under development. In the meantime, Waymo is still operating on surface streets.
20: Bats are swinging at Iowa's iconic Field of Dreams and a new professional stadium. Sarah Walters has the story.
17: Clinton and West Dubuque High Schools were the first to break in the Dyersville ballpark. The 1989 movie tells the story of a farmer who turns his fields into a baseball diamond, summoning the ghosts of baseball legends.
24: Hey, is this heaven?
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17: West Dubuque beat Clinton 11-1.
26: You make me hot, you make me sigh.
20: Steve Miller is announcing a pair of concerts that are happening this fall. They're taking place at New York City's Lincoln Center on October 9th and 10th. According to his website, the shows are in honor of his blues and jazz heroes. 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

0: This is Lee Habib, and this is Our American Stories, and we tell stories about everything here on this show, from the arts to sports, and from business to history, and everything in between, including your stories. 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They're some of our favorites. In the annals of American capitalism, there is probably no crazier, wilder, more chaotic boom to bust and back again phenomenon than the Comstock Lode in the 1860s, the richest couple of square miles on Earth. This small section of dirt changed the destiny of the United States. Here to tell this rags-to-riches frontier tale is Old West historian Roger McGrath. Here's Roger.
1: If ever there were real-life figures who could have been characters in a Horatio Alger novel, it was the Silver Kings. John Mackey, James Fair, William O'Brien, and James Flood epitomized the rags-to-riches American dream. John Mackey is the engineering genius of the Silver Kings. Born in Ireland in 1831, he immigrates with his family to New York in 1840. He reaches the California gold fields in 1851. He enjoys hard physical work and mining camp life. He has almost no formal education and had stuttered badly when young, but he is blessed with extraordinary intelligence. James Fair is a mine superintendent without peer and a shrewd financier. Born in Ireland in 1831, he immigrates with his family to Illinois during the early 1840s. He has enormous energy, a trenchant mind, and a natural aptitude for all things mechanical. He joins the gold rush to California in 1849. William O'Brien is born in Ireland in 1826 and brought to New York as a small child. By the time he joins the gold rush of 49, he has grown into a large man of erect carriage. He will soon have a head of prematurely white hair. His size, posture, and hair give him a dignified appearance. Unlike his partners, he is soft-spoken, with an avuncular, kindly quality about him. He's the least forceful of the Silver Kings, but his gregarious and genial nature make him the most popular and ideal for public relations. James Flood is the only Silver King not to have been born in Ireland. He's born in New York in 1826, shortly after his Irish immigrant parents arrive. He catches the gold fever in 1849 and sails around the Horn to California. He has a quick wit, a shrewd mind, a volatile temper, and a powerful drive to succeed. He is a genius in trading stocks and in finance. Mackey, Fair, O'Brien, and Flood all spend the early 1850s prospecting and mining in California, and each has some success. With his earnings from the diggings, O'Brien opens a marine supply store in San Francisco. Flood, with the money he has made, opens a livery and carriage shop just down the street from O'Brien. Both lose their businesses, though, in the Depression of 1855. They then join forces and open a saloon. O'Brien reasons the only thing that does not go down in a depression is the consumption of alcohol. He's right, and their saloon thrives. Flood handles the business end of the operation, while O'Brien greets customers and serves roast beef sandwiches that come complimentary with a drink. By the early 1860s, Flood and O'Brien are dabbling in mining stock, buying and selling shares in mines that tap into the great Comstock Lode in Nevada. Flood has an uncanny ability in stock trading. Within a few years, he and O'Brien amass a small fortune. In 1868, they open their own stock brokerage office in San Francisco. Mackey and Fair, working separately, also spend the early 1850s prospecting in California. Here's Comstock Lode historian Ronald James speaking to us at the location of the great Comstock Lode strike, which was made in 1859 by two Irishmen, Peter O'Reilly and Patrick McLaughlin.
2: The first miners who came here were after gold. Gold's easy. Gold doesn't combine with many things, so you can actually even pick it out of their washed dirt with tweezers, and you hope for a nugget, but you find little flakes of gold, and that's how you can pull the gold out. The two miners who were coming up here, a couple of Irish immigrants, were just looking for a good place to dam up a natural spring so they could get water, and they were hoping that they could find some water, throw some dirt into their long toms, which were these wooden boxes, and wash the dirt. While they were damming a natural spring they found, which was right up here, they started throwing some of the dirt in there and found immediately that they were uncovering several ounces of gold. And it was a very good day, and it was the first of many good days. In fact, 20 years worth of good days. They were complaining for those first few weeks after the strike in June of 1859. These early miners complained about this blue mud that gummed up their works, because as you wash away the lighter soil, it leaves gold behind, but it was also leaving behind this blue mud that was really obnoxiously heavy, and it was hard to separate it from the gold. So after several weeks, they took an ore sample over to California and said, what exactly do we have here? And what they found was that if you had a ton of this stuff, it would produce over $800 in gold when gold was selling for $16 an ounce. But what was really surprising that it was that it would produce over $3,000 in silver when silver was selling for $1.60 an ounce. And so that's really where everyone understood just how wealthy this ore body, or using the Cornish word, lode, was. And then it became known as the Comstock Lode.
1: When they learn of the Comstock Lode strike at Virginia City, they head over the Sierras to Nevada.
2: The people who came to the Comstock were an international body of people. Nevada actually had, in the 1870 census, more foreign-born per capita than any other state in the nation, you know, more than the great immigrant states of, you think of Massachusetts and Boston and New York, and how vibrantly international those places were, Chicago. A lot of Europeans, obviously, a large group of Chinese lived here. They came from all over. They often arrived as single men. And so it was a very masculine community.
0: And when we come back, more on the lives of these four risk takers, the Silver Kings. The story of the Comstock Lode continues here on Our American Stories. Lee Habib here. 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
9: I'm meteorologist Hunter McCullough with Northern News Now. The rest of the afternoon, expecting partly cloudy skies. Low temperatures tonight getting down into the 40s and 50s for most locations. Into our Friday, high temperatures into the upper 60s, lower 70s. Some sunshine early and then clouds increasing. Scattered showers and thunderstorms developing for the afternoon. A stray severe storm not out of the question to our south Friday afternoon. With Northern News Now, I'm Hunter McCullough for 610 and the Form 103.9 KDAL.
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0: And we continue with Our American Stories and the story of John Mackey, James Fair, James Flood, and William O'Brien. The Silver Kings. Let's pick up with Roger McGrath where we last left off.
1: Mackey works as a pick and shovel miner for $4 a day, then as a timberman for $6. Soon he develops his own business, excavating and fortifying tunnels. Much of his pay is in the form of stock certificates. Now, most of these prove worthless, but a few give him enough money to buy the Kentuck, a mine whose ore has supposedly been exhausted. Mackey sinks a new shaft in the Kentuck and hits a rich deposit. During the next several years, the mine pays over $1 million in dividends, huge money in the 1860s. Mackey also has said he will retire as soon as he has $25,000 in the bank. Well, now he has many times that, but his appetite has only been whetted for new adventures and enterprises. While Mackey is working the Kentuck, James Fair becomes superintendent of the Ophir, one of the richest mines on the Comstock. In 1868, he enters into a partnership to develop new mining properties with Mackey.
2: I'm standing at the base of the Ophir pit, and they called it Ophir after Ophir, the gold mine of King Solomon in the Old Testament. By asserting that this was the Ophir mine, they were claiming that this was a mine of biblical proportions, and they got it right, because hundreds of millions of dollars came out of the ground beginning right here.
1: Back in San Francisco, Jim Flood and Bill O'Brien take notice of these two young upstarts on the Comstock. Soon they are discussing joining forces. And in 1869, the San Francisco stockbrokers and the Comstock miners form a partnership. By the early 1870s, through wise investments and daring gambles, the four Irishmen are challenging William Ralston of the Bank of California for control of the Comstock. In 1872, they buy the Consolidated Virginia Mine for $100,000 from Ralston's right-hand man in Virginia City, William Sharon. Sharon gleefully reports to Ralston the Irishmen have been taken. The Consolidated Virginia, says Sharon, is a bankrupt piece of property. Over $1 million has already been wasted in the mine in fruitless exploration. Mackey and Fair have a hunch if they cut a new tunnel at a deeper level, they will hit a vein of ore. For several months, they tunnel, pouring $200,000 into the Consolidated Virginia, but hoisting up nothing but worthless rock. William Sharon roars with laughter. Then one day, Mackey and Fair hit a delicately thin vein of ore. They try to follow it, but it disappears. They find it again, but again, it disappears. They find it a third time. This time the vein begins to widen to a foot, to several feet, to a half dozen feet, to 12 feet. Mackey and Fair send word to Flood and O'Brien in San Francisco. The stockbrokers quickly buy up as much outstanding Consolidated Virginia stock as they can. The deeper the new shaft is sunk in the Consolidated Virginia, the wider the vein becomes. At the 1,500-foot level, the vein is more than 50 feet wide. The ore is so rich, waste rock has to be added to it to put it through the stamp mill. The Irishmen have discovered the very heart of the Comstock lode, what is called the Big Bonanza. For the rest of their lives, they are known as the Silver Kings. Here again is Ronald James.
2: In 1873, they found what was called the Big Bonanza. Here, the Comstock lode, the combination of gold and silver, started expanding as they went underground, and at its widest, up to 60 feet wide of nearly pure gold and silver. The problem is you cannot find a log stout enough to span 60 feet, even 20 feet, without snapping, because it has to hold up a mountain, and mountains want to collapse in on empty space. So they brought in a German immigrant by the name of Philipp Didesheimer, who developed the square set timbering method. And it was basically a series of cubes that could be in modular fashion added to, so that whatever the stope, the empty space left over when you dug out all the gold and silver, whatever that stope was shaped like, you could fill it up with a stout framework of timber. And then you would fill it back with waste rock as you dug even deeper inside the mine. So it was a really nice, stable way to support a mine as you were pursuing precious metals. And that was exported throughout the world. It's only the first of many inventions, flat wire cable, the safety cage. This was the first place where dynamite was experimented with in a big way underground. It was the first place where air compressed drills were used. So it became one invention after the next that defined international underground mining for the next 50 or 60 years.
1: By 1875, the Silver Kings are fabulously wealthy. The Consolidated Virginia is paying dividends of $1 million a month, something like $100 million in today's money. San Francisco is seized by a speculative mania. If the Consolidated Virginia has hit the Big Bonanza, other mines might also. Thousands of shares of mining stock trade daily. People make and lose fortunes overnight. Charwomen buy the hotels they scrub floors in. Hack drivers give away their carriages to live on Knob Hill. Chinese gambling dens close because Chinese are gambling in mining stocks instead of Fantan. From 1873 to 1882, the Consolidated Virginia yields $65 million in gold and silver and pays $43 million in dividends, more than $4 billion in today's dollars. Here again is Ronald James.
2: The deepest shaft here dropped over 3,000 feet, 3,200 feet. It's over a half mile, a straight elevator drop. And keep in mind, this is in 1870, 1880, when most people have never ridden an elevator anywhere. And to imagine these people being dropped down over half mile straight down, it really is something. There was a law on the Nevada books that said it's against the law to talk to a hoist operator. He was the fellow who was running the spool as it lowered the cages down. And it's illegal to talk to a hoist operator while he's working, because if you distract him and he's off by 10 feet, that could be fatal to the guys in the cage as they drop down.
1: The Silver Kings all live riotously well and die with multi-million dollar estates. William O'Brien contributes to charities and supports all his close relatives, especially the McDonough and Coleman families of San Francisco. James Flood buys San Francisco real estate, erects numerous buildings, funds new business ventures, and establishes the Nevada Bank. The Nevada Bank later merges with Wells Fargo. He donates large sums to charities. He and his wife and their children live on a fabulous 35-acre estate at Menlo Park. James Fair is elected to the U.S. Senate from Nevada, but spends most of his time accumulating real estate in San Francisco. He becomes the city's largest taxpayer. He also establishes two banks and a railroad. John Mackey forms a telegraph company, lays a cable across the Atlantic, and breaks the Western Union monopoly. He makes more millions. During his lifetime, he gives away more than $5 million in gifts. He also tears up IOU notes worth more than $2 million, like for giving $200 million in today's money. When the Great Fire of October 1875 destroys the central part of Virginia City, including the town's Catholic church, St. Mary's of the Mountains. Mackey donates much of the money to have St. Mary's rebuilt bigger and better than ever. During a slow period on the Comstock, Mackey secretly pays a Virginia City grocer to supply provisions to any miner out of work. He also is the largest contributor to Sisters Hospital, requiring only that his donations be kept confidential. John Mackey, James Fair, William O'Brien, and James Flood demonstrate that Horatio Alger characters were not confined to novels, but were found for real in America.
0: And there you have it, the story of the Silver Kings. This is Lee Habib, the Silver King's story, here on Our American Stories.
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17: NBC News Radio, I'm Lisa Carton. Vice President J.D. Vance says the deal with Iran is a win for the American people. He provided an update during a White House press briefing this morning.
18: You really have a win-win situation for the United States of America. If the Iranians don't change their behavior, their military and their nuclear program is still destroyed. If they do change their behavior, then they are going to have a transformative relationship with the Middle East.
17: Vance said 12.5 million barrels of oil traveled through the Strait of Hormuz overnight. He also reiterated that Iran's nuclear program has been destroyed. A memorandum of understanding between the two countries was signed by President Trump yesterday. A signing ceremony in Geneva had been set for tomorrow, but that has now been canceled. Universal and Imagine Entertainment are developing a sequel to 2000's How the Grinch Stole Christmas. The film star Jim Carrey is in talks to return. Lisa Carton, NBC News Radio.
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0: And we continue with our American stories. Up next, Carter Mumsen Hudson from Hillsborough, North Carolina, started walking the Appalachian Trail, not knowing if he could actually finish the 2,000-mile trek. His journey took several months and included scenic beauty, encounters with the kindness of strangers, and one fairly serious injury. The encounters he had along the way spawned a spiritual journey that would take him to a place he would have never imagined.
1: My name is Carter McLean Mumsen Hudson. I'm 22 years old. I'm a resident of North Carolina. I just completed the Appalachian Trail. Walk from Georgia to Maine took me roughly 4 months. I started in the middle of my college semester, which would have been March 1st, and I finished July 8th. The entire Appalachian Trail is 2,193 miles this year. It often changes. I walked about 2,000. I am in college studying religion to become a preacher. I'm into the outdoor world, especially biking and running and hiking and climbing and boating. I had a good, diverse childhood. I was surrounded by people who had rural backgrounds and a more difficult life, right? A lot of them went to the army or became mechanics. That's kind of the story. Played a lot of basketball, played baseball, you know, just regular high school stuff. Wasn't the best student, but managed to make it to college, so that was a success. The reason that I wanted to hike the Appalachian Trail was simply because it was there. There was no goal I had in mind. I never would have wanted to do something like this if the Appalachian Trail didn't exist. The idea from walking from Georgia to Maine just sounds silly. But my college had a program where I was offered credits. And I'm really close with the man who runs the outdoor program. His name is Jim Harrison. He really inspired me by his stories and his involvement in the community and how much the Appalachian Trail influenced his life. I mean, it was his mecca. He lives next to the Appalachian Trail. One thing that I realized working in Appalachia at a local food market was that people's reverence for the mountains and pride, even in their impoverished communities in Appalachia, was something unique that I'd never really seen. And I want to be a part of that. And I thought one way I could do that would be hiking the Appalachian Trail and seeing the people in their natural habitat and seeing the music in its natural habitat and just trying to understand a little bit more where this love and pride of the mountains came from. The way I got started on the Appalachian Trail was emailing Jim. I emailed Jim, he said, all right, we're gonna do it. And then we started doing hikes and getting involved in the mountains. The most interesting thing that we did probably was a shakedown hike. So on the shakedown hike, that's when you already have all your gear, you're ready to go. Basically what you need is you need a backpack, you need a sleeping bag, a tent, some stuff to cook with, and some clothes. And you can pretty much hike the Appalachian Trail. Maybe a water bottle, you know, if you don't want to get dehydrated. That's what I walked those 2,000 miles with. That's what it was. In preparing to walk 20 miles a day on the Appalachian Trail, there is no preparation. The trail trains you. There's no way that you will be able to walk 20 miles a day in preparation to the Appalachian Trail. So on the trail, you get in shape. You start by walking 12 miles a day, and then you walk 15 miles a day. You end up walking 20 miles a day. And I had friends who would walk 40 miles a day. Your feet get stronger, your joints, you roll your ankles so many times that it becomes like a rubber band and it's really flexible. That's how you get ready to walk all those miles, is by actually walking on the Appalachian Trail. And that's the problem with a lot of people, is they get hurt early on because they try to walk too far in the beginning, because they hear about all these people that are walking 20 miles and those things. But in fact, you got to start slow, and then eventually you'll be able to walk 20 miles. Your feet are going to hurt the entire time, no matter what.

0: Like, I was really nervous because actually trying to comprehend what it's going to be like to walk 2,000 miles, it doesn't work. I mean, if someone told you had to walk 2,000 miles, you'd be like, there's no way, dude. It'd be horrible. So I had a really hard time actually conceptualizing what being on the trail would be like. And I was actually most worried about my mental state and if I could handle this huge task in front of me. So that was kind of the atmosphere on the way down to the Appalachian Trail. I was with 7 other young students who were a part of this program at Emory Henry College. It was winter, so it was going to be really cold. So we start hiking, right? We start hiking together. All of us, we get out the van, we pile out the van, we take a picture at the beginning of the trail, the approach trail, and we start hiking. We start hiking up these steps. And within the first 20 minutes, we had to take a break because we were so tired. 20 minutes in the Appalachian Trail, we had to take a break. You might as well just call Jim and tell him to bring the van back, because if you have to take a break 20 minutes in the Appalachian Trail, there's no way you can walk 2,000 miles. The first day was very difficult mentally. Our packs were too heavy. We had no idea what we were doing. Nobody else knew what they were doing. The people that gave us a little orientation at the beginning on how to properly be safe and hike on the Appalachian Trail and not litter and those types of things, had no faith that we were going to complete the Appalachian Trail. You could see it. They were joking about all the people that were hunched over carrying those big packs with pots and pans, and just the amount of ignorance that started on the Appalachian Trail really was amazing. I mean, we had no idea what we were doing. The sun was going down about 6 o'clock then, 7 o'clock, so we get to camp. Finally, we get to Springer Mountain first. We get to Springer Mountain first, and then we take a picture. It's just this random rock on top of this hill, and then we finally step on the Appalachian Trail. There's a shelter about half a mile up the Appalachian Trail. So we finally get that adrenaline rush of hiking the Appalachian Trail, and then we have to stop and set up camp. So we set up camp amongst all these other people who have no idea what they're doing as well. My buddy can't find a rock to tap his tent in. He's getting anxious. He's sweating. It's not looking good. You know, we have 4 more months at least of this, and we can't even get our tent set up.
1: And you've been listening to Carter Momsen Hudson from Hillsborough, North Carolina, sharing with us his story, his tale of walking the Appalachian Trail. The reason I wanted to hike the trail, he told us, is because it was there, paraphrasing Sir Edmund Hillary on why he climbed Mount Everest. This isn't as epic, but a challenge nevertheless. I don't think most of us would attempt this. 2,000 miles in total from Georgia to Maine. He wanted to understand where the love and pride of the Appalachian Mountains came from. An animal who spent some time among the people who inhabit the Appalachian Mountains understand that pride. There is no preparation for this endeavor, he told us. The trail trains you. You start by walking, and you keep walking, 15 miles a day, then 20, and then more. The story of hiking the Appalachian Trail, as told by Carter Momsen Hudson, continues here on Our American Story.
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8: And we continue with our American stories and with Carter Momsen Hudson's story, a religion major in college who decided to take a semester and hike the Appalachian Trail. Let's pick up where we last left off.
9: So we finally get our tent set up. And the most interesting thing happens. We eat our food. We kind of congregate in this small circle. We were told that we have to journal on this trip. It's a school program. There must be some sort of mandatory activity on the journey. So we start journaling. We start journaling about what we felt that day, what we saw, what we were doing. Me and Jet, my friend who I was hiking on the trail with, both had the realization that the journaling saved you. The process of journaling actually lets you contemplate the day and put it into perspective. Everything seemed so out of reach and so difficult. But then the journaling grounded me that day, the first day on the Appalachian Trail, like I've never experienced in my life. The fact that we journal about it every single day and we had to journal about it made me realize that I was having successful days. I was tackling these small challenges every day, which made me successful, which made me less anxious in the future because I knew that I would be able to deal with the challenges that came up every day in my journey and goal of accomplishing the Appalachian Trail. It's not fun hiking in the rain, walking in the rain. Your boxers are soaked through. You know, you're kind of worried about hypothermia because that's what everyone talks about. And then you get to a shelter and you write it down, and it's as if you controlled being wet and cold. You took it and you put in your own words and you wrote it down. I think what happens on the trail and why people who have depression and anxiety and things see that go away when they're hiking the Appalachian Trail is oftentimes because you must deal with the things that make you anxious and nervous and depressed. You are constantly solving problems that make you confident in your ability to handle whatever the world throws at you. You get a blister, you take your shoes off, you put some tape on it, and you keep on going. You deal with the situations at hand. You are in charge of everything that you did once you write it down. And then when you write it down, you realize what a lot of the anxiety and depression comes from is about the future. When you get in your tent and you write something down, it becomes about the past. One of the first things my mentor and inspiration for hiking the Appalachian Trail taught us was never boil water where it can fall on your lap. One day I was walking to a shelter and it was a long day, just hit 1,000 miles. And we get under this beautiful shelter that has an awning and a picnic table set up. Set up my boiling water to make some ramen noodles, and I'm talking to this girl named Pixie. She's a beast, this little 18-year-old gymnast who's out there, walked 1,000 miles with us. And she's like, hey Brickhouse, your water's boiling. So I go to pick up my water, but when I do that, I grab it by the top, which you're not supposed to do. You're supposed to grab it by the sides, the two handles. And I go to pick it up on by the top, and the water just splashes all over my left leg and arm. So I end up having to go, and I walk 3 more days with it. There's these 3 huge pus bars on my leg that I didn't know what to do with, so I was just putting Neosporin on it and wrapping it up in a ACE bandage. And so we walked 3 days into Harper's Ferry, which is the halfway point, take a week off. And then a week later, I go to get back on the trail. So I'm walking about 2 miles into the trail in Harper's Ferry. It's this nice paved gravel road that the trail is. And I send Jim Harrison a picture. I'm like, hey man, just letting you know, this is what my leg looks like. And it's a picture of this rough, red, angry burn the size bigger than my hand. And Jim Harrison says, hey Carter, get off trail now. So I'm super bummed out. He says he's gonna call me in a minute. So I turn around, start heading back to Harper's Ferry. When I'm doing that, I get the call, and I'm dreading the call. You know, it's like, oh, here he goes. He's gonna chew me out. He's gonna tell me, hey man, this is the first thing that we taught you, right? Don't boil water where it can fall on your lap. So I get the call. I'm like, hey Jim, what's up? He's like, hey brother, how you doing? I'm like, not so good, Jim. And he just talks to me, and he gives me forgiveness and grace. He's very patient with me. He's understanding. He's like, hey man, we don't want this thing to go septic. Then you're out in the woods and you don't know what you can get. You'll get it dirty and it'll get infective. Then you're done. You're never going to be on the trail ever again. So instead of Jim getting mad at me and being disappointed and letting me down, he gave me some positive words of encouragement. He's like, go back in town for a week. You'll be back out in a couple of days. About 7 days later, I'm back in the woods after the trail. I'm at this place called Delaware Water Gap, and they have pie and a hot dog for $2.50. And, you know, I strike up a conversation with this older guy. His name's Lightning. Come to find out, he's the head of the burn victim unit for Florida. All of Florida. I'm like, right on, man. I actually have this horrible burn on my leg. What should I do about it? He's like, oh, man, I don't know. I was more on the administrative side. He wasn't a doctor or a nurse or anything, so I'm kind of bummed. So I leave, and then 2 days later, I get a call on my phone some random number and I pick it up. He's like, "Brick house, it's Lightning." I'm like, "What's up, Lightning?" He's like, "I called a nurse back home and she said the best thing that you could do is put cocoa butter on it." So I went to town, got some cocoa butter, put that on my leg. After that, I called Jim. He was relieved. I was relieved. And he was like, "Now you're ready to tackle the next 1,000 miles with a little bit more maturity and understanding in your headset." That was a good, well, lesson learned. I'm a religion major. One of the things that I thought was going to be instrumental in my success on this journey was my relationship with God. I mean, you're in nature. It's beautiful. It's hard for me to find an argument for God not existing while walking on the Appalachian Trail. I mean, you're surrounded by the most delicate, beautiful wildflowers that you will ever see in your entire life. And you're just surrounded by growth. You're in nature. I mean, it's beautiful. One thing that I thought was going to be pretty constant in my journey was I was going to be talking to God. I was going to be praying. I was going to be growing in my faith, becoming closer with God. I started walking. You know, I started walking on the trail. And I kept waiting for those big moments of joy and feelings of peace and bathing in the presence of God, right? Being present with the Holy Spirit. I would say that actually I didn't accomplish that on the Appalachian Trail. I didn't fully grow with my relationship with God. I didn't depend on God when I was cold and wet and hungry or thirsty. I didn't pray to God as if I needed God, you know? I still thought of myself as like the ruler of my ship. So that was kind of a disappointment on the trail. I thought I was going to come back with sort of a dialogue with God. But looking back briefly after recently of finishing the Appalachian Trail, I realized that like I assumed that I was going to come out of the Appalachian Trail with my final relationship with God, with how I was going to interact with God for the rest of my life. Because I was immersed in nature, because I thought I was going to have to depend on Him to keep me safe. But in reality, I think that journey is never going to end, right? That's going to be a constant battle throughout my entire life. My life journey is trying to create a relationship with God. And I'm almost relieved that I didn't close that part of my life. I'm still going to be searching for new ways to be in God's presence.
8: And a terrific job on the editing, production, and storytelling by John Elfner. And a special thanks to Carter Momsen Hudson from Hillsboro, North Carolina, for sharing his story with us. And it's not a terribly exciting story in the sense that there were near-death experiences or he even experienced some utter joy or peace walking the trails and having this out-of-body God experience. That didn't happen. And that doesn't happen often when we try to find God in these ways. God tends to find us more often than not. And what was most interesting is just how he kept at it, how he persevered, and what he had to say about journaling and about anxiety and depression. Is always thinking about the future or worrying about your present. But here, it was the task in front of you every day, the preparation for the next day, and all of the problems that had to be solved in the moment, relieving himself of the ordinary burdens of day-to-day life. The story of Carter Momsen Hudson, his search to get closer to God, to find a deeper meaning on the walk along the trail, and he found it in his own way. His story here on Our American Stories.
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18: 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Switched on to LeBron. Crosses him up. Now on a drive. In the paint. Step through. Layup is good. He knifed his way through traffic and scored it.
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19: I'm meteorologist Hunter McCullough with Northern News Now. The rest of the afternoon expecting partly cloudy skies. Low temperatures tonight getting down into the 40s and 50s for most locations. Into our Friday, high temperatures into the upper 60s, lower 70s. Some sunshine early and then clouds increasing. Scattered showers and thunderstorms developing for the afternoon. A stray severe storm not out of the question to our south Friday afternoon. With Northern News Now, I'm Hunter McCullough for 610 and FM 103.9.
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20: NBC News Radio, I'm Tammy Trujillo. Talks between the U.S. and Iran will take place Friday in Switzerland. The country was supposed to host a signing ceremony for the Memorandum of Understanding, but that was scrapped after President Trump and Iranian leaders signed the deal remotely. Vice President J.D. Vance defended the agreement during a White House briefing Thursday, saying it's already bearing real fruits for the American people, noting that over 12 million barrels of oil already transported through the Strait of Hormuz. Attorneys for alleged UnitedHealthcare CEO shooter Luigi Mangione are withdrawing his psychiatric defense, a story from Lisa Carton.
21: That's according to court documents filed in his New York State murder trial on Thursday. Mangione's legal team was going to argue he was experiencing an extreme emotional disturbance when he allegedly shot and killed UnitedHealthcare CEO Brian Thompson in Manhattan in December of 2024. Mangione is set to go on state trial September 8th. A federal trial is set for next year. I'm Lisa Carton.
20: The NYPD estimates a record 2 million people attended the Knicks' first ever ticker tape parade. Sarah Lee Kessler has details.
22: Million joyous fans celebrating the Knicks, the new NBA champions, after a 53-year national title drought.
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22: The Knicks celebration generated a lot of trash. A ton of orange and blue confetti along the Canyon of Heroes.
25: I can tell you, it's one for the record books.
22: Manhattan Borough Sanitation Chief Dayton Lewis should know. He's led cleanup efforts after scores of New York City parades and has deployed more than 700 Senate workers to clean up after this one. I'm Sarah Lee Kessler.
20: Guillermo from Jimmy Kimmel Live will be joining Dancing with the Stars. The popular dancing competition will be entering its 35th season this fall. The full cast of celebrities and dancers will be announced on September 2nd on Good Morning America. 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
20: Travel for the upcoming Independence Day holiday will be up this year, but only by a little. Rory O'Neill reports.
2: 72.2 million people will travel to mark America's 250th birthday. AAA says that will beat last year's number, but the increase is smaller than recent year-over-year gains. The number of people flying or driving over the 10-day period from June 27th to July 5th will be flat, but there will be an increase in cruising. Seattle, Orlando, and Anchorage are top domestic destinations, with Vancouver, Rome, and Dublin topping the international hotspots. I'm Rory O'Neill.
20: Secretary of War Pete Hegseth says the Pentagon will review U.S. forces and bases in Europe. Speaking at a meeting of NATO officials this week, Hegseth announced the six-month review, blaming it in part on the shameful inaction of U.S. allies during the war with Iran. He criticized European allies for denying the U.S. the use of certain bases during the war. This comes ahead of the NATO summit in Turkey next month. Waymo's recalling nearly 4,000 robo-taxis after temporarily restricting them from driving on highways. That story from Daniel Martindale.
3: It follows at least 13 instances of Waymo robo-taxis driving into highway sections that were closed for construction. Seven of them happened in San Francisco in May. Six happened in Phoenix in April. Filings with the National Highway Traffic Safety Administration say a fix for the problem is currently under development. In the meantime, Waymo is still operating on surface streets. I'm Daniel Martindale.
20: The latest action from the World Cup. Czechia and South Africa ended in a draw in Atlanta to start the day. Switzerland then beat Bosnia-Herzegovina 4-1 in Inglewood, California. Later, Canada dominated Qatar 6-0 in Vancouver. And in the nightcap match, Mexico defeated South Korea 1-0 to become the first team to advance to the round of 32. Four more matches are scheduled for Friday, including the U.S. taking on Australia in Seattle. Tammy Trujillo, NBC News Radio.
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1: NBC News Radio, I'm Tammy Trujillo. Vice President J.D. Vance says the deal with Iran is a win for the American people. He provided an update during a White House briefing on Thursday. He said 12.5 million barrels of oil traveled through the Strait of Hormuz overnight. He also reiterated that Iran's nuclear program has been destroyed. The Supreme Court's endorsing a marijuana user's challenge to a law that bars people who use illegal drugs from having firearms. The court voted 9-0 on Thursday, but the ruling doesn't invalidate the law across the board. It just makes it harder for prosecutors to invoke the law. In World Cup action, it was Czechia and South Africa ending in a draw. Switzerland beat Bosnia-Herzegovina 4-1. Canada dominated Qatar 6-0. And Mexico defeated South Korea 1-0, becoming the first team to advance to the round of 32. There are four matches on the board for Friday, including the U.S. taking on Australia in Seattle. Tammy Trujillo, NBC News Radio.
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4: NBC News Radio, I'm Tammy Trujillo. Vice President J.D. Vance says the deal with Iran is already bearing real fruits for the American people. He provided an update during a White House press briefing Thursday morning.
5: The only way the Iranians get any of those resources, not a single penny, by the way, from the United States of America under any circumstances, but the only way that they would ever get any benefit of the bargain is if they comply fully and change their behavior.
4: Vance said 12.5 million barrels of oil have already traveled through the Strait of Hormuz. He reiterated that Iran's nuclear program's been destroyed. The Supreme Court's endorsing a marijuana user's challenge to a law that bars people who use illegal drugs from having firearms. Lisa Carton reports.
6: The court voted 9-0 on Thursday, but the ruling does not invalidate the law across the board. Rather, it will make it harder for prosecutors to invoke the law. Justices rejected the federal government's claim that anyone who uses marijuana is a danger to others and determined the government's invocation of the law infringed upon Ali Danyal Hamani's Second Amendment right. Hamani successfully challenged his indictment in both a Texas-based district court and in the New Orleans-based Fifth Circuit Court of Appeals. I'm Lisa Carton.
4: Parts of the South are bracing for a potentially catastrophic and life-threatening flooding due to post-tropical storm Arthur. Millions are at risk of flash flooding from eastern Texas to Georgia. Days of heavy rain are expected in Louisiana, Mississippi, and Alabama. Overall, widespread rainfall could total 5 to 8 inches across southern Texas to Alabama. Outside of the flash flood risk, there's a possibility of tornadoes across coastal Mississippi and into southern Alabama. In World Cup action, Czechia and South Africa ended in a draw. Switzerland beat Bosnia-Herzegovina 4-1. Canada dominated Qatar 6-0. And in the nightcap, Mexico defeated South Korea 1-0, becoming the first team to advance to the round of 32. 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
4: A Tulsa megachurch pastor who just earned a spot in a runoff for an Oklahoma congressional seat has suspended his campaign. Michael Kastner reports.
11: Trump says it is his great honor to endorse MAGA warrior Jackson Lawmire, the MAGA conservative.
12: He has my complete and total endorsement.
13: Jackson Lawmire founded Pastors for Trump and had the president's endorsement as he ran as a Republican in the race for the first congressional district seat. But earlier this week, the British tabloid The Daily Mail published text conversations between him and a former Miss Oklahoma USA, showing he had crossed a boundary. Lawmire announced Wednesday he was dropping out of the race. I'm Michael Kastner.
4: City Councilmember Janice Lewis-George is emerging as a projected winner for D.C.'s Democratic primary race for mayor. Lewis-George is a Democratic socialist. She led Kenyon McDuffie, who is a former city councilmember, in the election 53% to 37%. And she's on course to be a heavy general election favorite. Her primary victory marks another major advance for Democratic socialists in municipal politics around the country. Sunday is summer solstice. It will be the longest day of the year, and many people believe it could be marked with paranormal activity. Bree Tennis explains.
14: The summer solstice is considered a prime time for paranormal activity. Believers say the veil between the two worlds thins, allowing ghosts, spirits, and fairies an opportunity to cross over. Of course, there's no scientific proof this could happen, but on June 21st, watch out for the witching hour between midnight and 1 a.m., and the devil's hour between 3 a.m. and 4 a.m., all thought to be peak supernatural times. I'm Bree Tennis.
4: Virginia is considered the most patriotic state in the nation. The Commonwealth ranks number one on Wallet Hub's 2026 list of the most patriotic states in America. The findings are based on 13 indicators of patriotism, including military enlistment, veterans, voter participation, and the number of AmeriCorps volunteers per capita. Arkansas is considered the least patriotic state. Tammy Trujillo, NBC News Radio.
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1: NBC News Radio, I'm Tammy Trujillo. Talks between the U.S. and Iran set for Friday in Switzerland have been called off. Washington and Tehran had planned to meet to discuss implementing the 14-point agreement between the two nations to end the war. That agreement was signed digitally earlier this week and sets up a 60-day window to hammer out the future of Iran's nuclear program. There are still no signs of Nancy Guthrie following a search south of the Arizona border. Volunteers and search groups made another effort Wednesday to find the missing mother of Today Show host Savannah Guthrie, but didn't find any evidence. The 84-year-old was reported missing from her Tucson area home at the beginning of February. Officials at an Oklahoma hospital say they're not offering any tours or interviews after it was featured in the new Netflix documentary Maternal Instinct. The McCurtain County Memorial Hospital in Idabel says true crime fans have been calling and showing up wanting to visit the facility. Tammy Trujillo, NBC News Radio.
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6: NBC News Radio, I'm Tammy Trujillo. Talks between the U.S. and Iran set for today in Switzerland have been called off. The meeting was to discuss the 14-point agreement between the two nations to end the war. That agreement was signed digitally earlier this week and sets up a 60-day window to hammer out the future of Iran's nuclear program. Some news reports from an agency linked to Iranian-backed militant group Hezbollah say the talks were canceled because of Israel's ongoing war in Lebanon, a key sticking point in negotiating an end to the U.S.-Iran conflict. Attorneys for alleged UnitedHealthcare CEO shooter Luigi Mangione are withdrawing his psychiatric defense. Mark Mayfield has details.
7: That's according to court documents filed in his New York State murder trial on Thursday. Mangione's legal team was going to argue that he was experiencing an extreme emotional disturbance when he allegedly shot and killed UnitedHealthcare CEO Brian Thompson in Manhattan in December of 2024. Mangione is set to go on state trial September the 8th. A federal trial is set for next year. I'm Mark Mayfield.
6: There are still no signs of Nancy Guthrie following a search south of the Arizona border. Volunteers and search groups made another effort Wednesday to find the missing mother of Today Show host Savannah Guthrie, but didn't find any new evidence. Volunteers conducted several searches in Nogales after receiving an anonymous tip her remains were buried in that area of Mexico. The 84-year-old's been missing since early February. Officials at an Oklahoma hospital say they're not offering any tours or interviews after it was featured in the new Netflix documentary Maternal Instinct. The McCurtain County Memorial Hospital in Idabel says since the show premiered, true crime fans have been calling and showing up wanting to visit the facility. The documentary details how Taylor Parker of Texas murdered a woman, removed her baby from her womb, and then tried to pass the infant off as her own. She told her boyfriend she was going to McCurtain County Hospital to pre-register for labor to be induced. 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
6: Arizona's case concerning the 2020 election results is being dropped. Matt Mattinson has details.
11: That motion was filed this week by State Attorney General Chris Mays, with court documents saying she intends to represent the case at another time. In the original suit, 18 people, including Rudy Giuliani and Mark Meadows, were accused of fraud and conspiracy in an alleged attempt to overturn the 2020 election results. It faced hurdles last year when a lower court ruled that the case had to be presented again to a grand jury after defendants argued that key information was left out. It comes after similar cases were dismissed in Michigan and Georgia. In Phoenix, I'm at Mattinson.
6: Secretary of War Pete Hegseth says the Pentagon will review U.S. forces and bases in Europe. Speaking at a meeting of NATO officials this week, he announced the six-month review, blaming it in part on what he called the shameful inaction of U.S. allies during the war with Iran. He criticized European allies for denying the U.S. the use of certain bases during the war. This comes ahead of the NATO summit in Turkey next month. Waymo's recalling nearly 4,000 robo-taxis after temporarily restricting them from driving on highways. Daniel Martindale reports.
12: It follows at least 13 instances of Waymo robo-taxis driving into highway sections that were closed for construction. Seven of them happened in San Francisco in May. Six happened in Phoenix in April. Filings with the National Highway Traffic Safety Administration say a fix for the problem is currently under development. In the meantime, Waymo is still operating on surface streets. I'm Daniel Martindale.
6: In the latest World Cup action, Czechia and South Africa ended in a draw in Atlanta. Switzerland beat Bosnia-Herzegovina 4-1 in Inglewood, California. Canada dominated Qatar 6-0 in Vancouver. And Mexico defeated South Korea 1-0, becoming the first team to advance to the round of 32. There are four matches set for today, including the U.S. taking on Australia in Seattle. Tammy Trujillo, NBC News Radio.
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1: NBC News Radio, I'm Tammy Trujillo. Talks between the U.S. and Iran set for today in Switzerland have been called off. The meeting was to discuss implementing the 14-point agreement between the two nations to end the war. That agreement was signed digitally earlier this week and sets up a 60-day window to hammer out the future of Iran's nuclear program. A federal court is giving Ohio permission to restrict children's use of social media. The 6th U.S. Court of Appeals overturned a ruling that had put Ohio's parental consent law on hold and found the law did not violate free speech protections guaranteed by the First Amendment. The ruling comes as countries around the world have started restricting children's access to social media over mental health concerns. Toy Story 5 is looking to have the biggest opening of the year at the domestic box office. The fifth installment in the classic Pixar franchise is projected to make as much as $150 million in its debut weekend. Tammy Trujillo, NBC News Radio.
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7: NBC News Radio, I'm Tammy Trujillo. Talks between the U.S. and Iran set for today in Switzerland have been called off. The meeting was to discuss implementing the 14-point agreement between the two nations to end the war. That agreement was signed digitally earlier this week and sets up a 60-day window to hammer out the future of Iran's nuclear program. Vice President J.D. Vance canceled plans to travel to Switzerland overnight, but the White House says it looks forward to beginning the talks as soon as possible. Some news reports from an agency linked to Iranian-backed militant group Hezbollah say the talks were canceled because of Israel's ongoing war in Lebanon, a key sticking point in negotiating an end to the U.S.-Iran conflict. Secretary of War Pete Hegseth says the Pentagon will review U.S. forces and bases in Europe. Mark Mayfield reports.
8: Speaking at a meeting of NATO officials on Thursday, Hegseth announced the six-month review, blaming it in part on the shameful inaction of U.S. allies during the war with Iran. He criticized European allies for denying the U.S. the use of certain bases during the war. Hegseth said that the era of free riding in NATO is over. This comes ahead of the NATO summit in Turkey next month. I'm Mark Mayfield.
7: A federal court is giving Ohio permission to restrict children's use of social media. The 6th U.S. Circuit Court of Appeals overturned a ruling that put Ohio's parental consent law on hold, finding the law did not violate free speech protections guaranteed by the First Amendment. The hold had been at the request of the tech industry trade group NetChoice, which said it remains fully confident the law will ultimately be struck down. The ruling comes as countries around the world have started restricting children's access to social media over mental health concerns. Toy Story 5 is looking for the biggest opening of the year at the domestic box office. The fifth installment in the classic Pixar franchise is projected to make as much as $150 million in its debut weekend. That would be enough to pass the Super Mario Galaxy movie, which opened with nearly $132 million. You're listening to the latest from NBC News Radio.
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7: The FBI is out with a PSA warning soccer fans about fraudulent websites impersonating FIFA as the World Cup continues. Details from Lisa Carton.
5: According to the agency's PSA, cyber criminals are using fake domains to sell counterfeit tickets and steal personal information. Scammers often rely on a tactic known as typo squatting, where they register website domains that closely resemble legitimate addresses, but it relies on internet users to make common typo mistakes. Officials advise users to verify website URLs before entering sensitive information and to navigate directly to FIFA's official website by typing it into their browser rather than relying on search engine results. I'm Lisa Carton.
7: Weight loss GLP-1 drugs like Ozempic and Wegovy are being linked to a decrease in violent behavior. A new study out of Rutgers University found that people taking GLP-1 medications were less prone to impulsive behavior and violence. One factor could be the reduction in alcohol consumption seen among GLP-1 users. Screen time is dominating the dinner table. That story from Chris Caraggio.
10: A new study published in JAMA Pediatrics shows 77% of parents and 68% of children use screens during their last family meal. Experts say this has a negative impact on health because studies show families who regularly eat together without screens have children with better diets and lower risks of substance abuse and better overall health. The survey involved 357 parents who had at least one child between the ages of 4 and 10. I'm Chris Caraggio.
7: Virginia is considered the most patriotic state in the nation. The Commonwealth ranks number one on WalletHub's 2026 list of the most patriotic states in America. The findings are based on 13 indicators of patriotism, including military enlistment, veterans, voter participation, and the number of AmeriCorps volunteers per capita. Arkansas was found to be the least patriotic state. Tammy Trujillo, NBC News Radio.
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1: NBC News Radio. I'm Mark Mayfield. Talks between the U.S. and Iran set for today in Switzerland are canceled. Washington and Tehran had planned to meet to discuss implementing the 14-point agreement between the two nations to end the war. The White House says it looks forward to beginning the talks as soon as possible. Attorneys for alleged UnitedHealthcare CEO shooter Luigi Mangione are withdrawing his psychiatric defense. Lisa Carton reports.
2: That's according to court documents filed in his New York State murder trial on Thursday. Mangione's legal team was going to argue he was experiencing an extreme emotional disturbance when he allegedly shot and killed UnitedHealthcare CEO Brian Thompson in Manhattan in December of 2024. Mangione is set to go on state trial September 8th. I'm Lisa Carton.
1: And today is Juneteenth. The federal holiday commemorating the end of slavery in the U.S. is recognized each year on June 19th. Mark Mayfield, NBC News Radio.
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8: NBC News Radio, I'm Mark Mayfield. Talks between the U.S. and Iran set for today in Switzerland have been called off. Washington and Tehran had planned to meet to discuss implementing the 14-point agreement between the two countries to end the war. That agreement sets up a 60-day window to hammer out the future of Iran's nuclear program. Vice President J.D. Vance canceled plans to travel to Switzerland overnight, but the White House says it does look forward to beginning the talks as soon as possible. Vice President Vance says the deal with Iran is already bearing real fruits for the American people. He provided an update during a White House press briefing yesterday.
9: The only way the Iranians get any of those resources, not a single penny, by the way, from the United States of America under any circumstances, but the only way that they would ever get any benefit of the bargain is if they comply fully and change their behavior.
8: Vance said that 12.5 million barrels of oil had already traveled through the Strait of Hormuz. He also reiterated that Iran's nuclear program has been destroyed. The Supreme Court is endorsing a marijuana user's challenge to a law that bars people who use illegal drugs from having firearms. Lisa Carton reports.
10: The court voted 9-0 on Thursday, but the ruling does not invalidate the law across the board. Rather, it will make it harder for prosecutors to invoke the law. Justices rejected the federal government's claim that anyone who uses marijuana is a danger to others and determined the government's invocation of the law infringed upon Ali Danyal Hamani's Second Amendment right. Hamani successfully challenged his indictment in both a Texas-based district court and in the New Orleans-based Fifth Circuit Court of Appeals. I'm Lisa Carton.
8: And today is Juneteenth. The federal holiday commemorating the end of slavery in the U.S. is recognized each year on June 19th. That means banks, post offices, and government offices will be closed Friday, and no mail will be delivered. You're listening to the latest from NBC News Radio.
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13: Florida Republican Senator Rick Scott points out that the U.S.-Iran Memorandum of Understanding is not the peace deal, but a plan to work towards a lasting peace. Scott does call into question at least one portion of the MOU.
14: So we ought to hold back any money we have of theirs, or they pay us for the actions we had, the cost of the actions we had to take, because we only did this because they've been killing Americans.
13: Others in the GOP are much harsher critics, with outgoing Louisiana Senator Bill Cassidy blasting the memorandum as the worst foreign policy blunder in decades and ill-advised. A major flu outbreak at a Texas Air Force base has sickened nearly 160 troops. It's happening at Lackland Air Force Base in San Antonio in a basic military training wing, where recruits sit at communal tables for meals and sleep on bunk beds in open bays. This is occurring 2 months after Secretary of War Pete Hegseth did away with mandatory flu vaccinations for U.S. troops. The NASCAR Cup Series is making a stop at Naval Base Coronado this Sunday. Tammy Trujillo has a preview.
15: The field battles in the Anderroll 250 from San Diego. Denny Hamlin's riding a three-race winning streak after securing victories in Nashville, Michigan, and the Poconos. The driver of the number 11 car sits second in the standings behind Tyler Reddick. Ryan Blaney, Chase Elliott, and Ty Gibbs round out the top five. I'm Tammy Trujillo.
13: Attorneys for alleged United Healthcare CEO shooter Luigi Mangione are withdrawing his psychiatric defense. Mangione's legal team was going to argue he was experiencing an extreme emotional disturbance when he allegedly shot and killed United Healthcare CEO Brian Thompson in Manhattan in December of 2024. Mangione is set to go on state trial September the 8th. A federal trial is set for next year. And another day of World Cup action is in the books. Czechia and South Africa ended in a draw in Atlanta to start the day. Then Switzerland beat Bosnia-Herzegovina 4-1 in Englewood. In the nightcap, Mexico defeated South Korea 1-0 and became the first team to advance to the round of 32. Mark Mayfield, NBC News Radio.
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0: NBC News Radio, I'm Mark Mayfield. Talks between the U.S. and Iran have been canceled for now. Washington and Tehran had planned to meet in Switzerland today to discuss implementing the 14-point agreement between the two nations to end the war. The FBI continues to intercept drones near World Cup games in Inglewood and the Fan Fest at Los Angeles Memorial Coliseum. Tammy Trujillo reports.
1: Since last week, the FBI has intercepted 28 drones around the two venues. Officials say the pilots who were caught and sighted are hobbyists and didn't appear to intend to cause harm. The FBI is operating counter-unmanned aircraft centers during the World Cup and says it has little time to determine if unauthorized flying objects are a threat. In most cases, ground interception teams of the FBI and local law enforcement have made physical contact with the drone pilots. I'm Tammy Trujillo.
0: And some 2 million people turned out for the Knicks' first-ever ticker tape parade on Thursday as fans celebrated the new NBA champions. Mark Mayfield, NBC News Radio.
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16: 34 minutes after the hour, Mike Gavin in for Gordon Deal along with Nicole Murray on this Friday, Juneteenth. Here are some of the stories and headlines we're following for you. Talks between the U.S. and Iran and Switzerland were scrapped while President Trump lashes out at critics of the deal. Tornadoes, flooding, and evacuations along the Gulf Coast after Tropical Storm Arthur. Luigi Mangione drops the psychiatric defense of his alleged murder of UnitedHealthcare CEO. Two California college students die after waves swept them into the sea. Team USA back in action in the World Cup, taking on Australia. Scotland and the Tartan Army also getting geared up to play today. And the healthcare workers that moved heaven and earth to make sure a heart surgery patient could walk his daughter down the aisle. That story in about 20 minutes. 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Raising your credit score can take a lot of time and patience, but there's one way to boost your credit that could only be a phone call away. For details, we welcome Jenna Contino, smart spending reporter at MarketWatch. So, Jenna, not everyone likely aware of how easy it is to boost your credit score by asking to have your credit limit increased. Talk about that.
8: Kind of the thinking behind that is your credit utilization ratio is something that really factors into your credit score. Behind positive payment history, it's the second most influential factor there. And that credit utilization is the percentage of available credit that a borrower is using. So, you know, if you have a $10,000 limit and you have a $1,000 balance, your utilization ratio is higher than if you had a $15,000 limit and a $1,000 balance. So expanding that limit, asking for an increase can kind of help you lower that ratio. Therefore, your credit history kind of looks more positive in the eyes of your lender, and you could see a boost in your credit score from that.
16: So how do you know if your credit card company might be willing to increase your limit?
8: Yeah, so right now the lenders are kind of feeling cautiously optimistic is what someone from TransUnion told me about, you know, expanding their borrower's credit access, but it is still very heavily dependent on your personal kind of current credit standing. I mean, lenders are very eager to give more credit access to super prime, you know, people with credit scores of 700 and above. But the thing is, you know, the people who are doing really well in the economy right now might not need that extra spending runway. And so it's kind of for you know, people on the other end of the spectrum, subprime consumers with scores under 600, who are really struggling, you know, inflation's really squeezing their budget, struggling to afford gas, things like that. They might need that extra credit, but lenders are saying, hey, you're a little too risky for us right now. We're going to hold off on expanding that credit. So if you are in general, like, pretty good standing with your credit score, you know, if you've recently had a raise or kind of something else, if you've paid off a big balance, you know, something positive in your recent credit history to show an improvement, you're more likely to get that increase.
16: Speaking with Jenna Contino, smart spending reporter at MarketWatch, and her story, want to improve your credit score? Here's how to ask for a credit limit increase. Is there a good or a bad time to ask for an increase?
8: Yeah, I mean, I know I mentioned that how lenders are kind of feeling right now, so it might be tempting to, you know, want to time the market to wait till things are better or, you know, do it now before things get worse. But the experts I spoke with kind of said it's more dependent on your personal situation. I mean, if you personally need a credit score boost, if you have a big payment coming up and you know you're going to need that extra runway for spending, those are the times you really want to do it because it just makes sense for you personally.
16: So finish up, if you would, with some of the tips you talk about for getting a request approved.
8: Yeah. Like I touched on, you know, coming with positive news, whether that's a recent raise you got, if you paid off a debt, your credit score increased. I mean, a lot of the big credit card companies will just let you apply for a limit increase with a button on their website, but sometimes it can help your chances to actually call them up, talk to a customer service representative and tell them this on the phone. You know, all that positive payment history might not be showing up in your credit report yet. So actually talking to a human and explaining, hey, got this raise, here's that documentation showing that, can really up your chances there. Including your household income when talking to them is big. I mean, just your salary alone, but if you and your partner together make significantly more, you can actually use that to kind of increase your chances of increasing your limit. As long as the borrower has a reasonable expectation of access to those funds, you're legally allowed to use your household income there. Another thing is to just, you know, be nice. Customer service representatives deal with a lot of rude people every day, and just being kind and patient can really go a long way and help your chances. And if you're told no, I mean, try again tomorrow. It doesn't mean no forever.

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8: 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High in the air. Deep left field. Has he done it again? You bet. Byron Buxton ties this game at 2.
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0: NBC News Radio, I'm Michael Kastner. Talks between the U.S. and Iran set for today in Switzerland have been called off. Washington and Tehran had planned to meet to discuss implementing the 14-point agreement between the two nations to end the war. That agreement sets up a 60-day window to hammer out the future of Iran's nuclear program. Vice President J.D. Vance canceled plans to travel to Switzerland overnight. An International Tankers Association says shipping operations in the Strait of Hormuz will not return to normal until dozens of mines are cleared. The director of Intertanko, the Association of Independent Tanker Owners, says the Middle East shipping lane is blocked with about 80 mines that still need to be cleared. Tate Keith, the Grammy-nominated producer behind Travis Scott's Sicko Mode and Drake's Nonstop, has died. He was 29 years old. No cause of death has been announced. Michael Kastner, NBC News Radio.
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7: 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You bet. Byron Buxton ties this game at 2.
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9: Abundant sunshine this morning will give way to showers and thunderstorms, although scattered throughout much of the afternoon hours. Some of those thunderstorms may be severe down to the south and west of the Twin Ports, featuring a little bit of damaging wind as well as hail. The weekend looks to be fairly dry across the region, other than a couple scattered showers across the Arrowhead on Sunday. Highs will be into the upper 60s and 70s. With more news now, meteorologist Brendan Pham for 610 and 911.

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7: NBC News Radio, I'm Michael Kastner. Talks between the U.S. and Iran set for today in Switzerland have been called off. More from Tammy Trujillo.
8: Washington and Tehran had planned to meet to discuss implementing the 14-point agreement between two nations to end the war. That agreement was signed digitally earlier this week and sets up a 60-day window to hammer out the future of Iran's nuclear program. Vice President J.D. Vance canceled plans to travel to Switzerland overnight, but the White House says it looks forward to beginning the talks as soon as possible. Some news reports from an agency linked to Iranian-backed militant group Hezbollah say the talks were canceled because of Israel's ongoing war in Lebanon, a key sticking point in negotiations. An end to the U.S.-Iran conflict.
7: It could be some time before shipping operations return to normal in the Strait of Hormuz. More from Rory O'Neill.
9: The head of an international tankers association says the Strait of Hormuz is blocked with about 80 mines that still need to be cleared. The director of InterTanko says some tankers made it through Thursday after an agreement was signed between the U.S. and Iran, only by sneaking along the rocky coast of Oman or traveling through Iranian waters. Industry experts predict shipping traffic won't return to normal this year.
7: Three people are dead in the latest military strike against an alleged drug boat. Officials claim the boat was smuggling drugs from Latin America to the U.S. when it was struck Thursday in the eastern Pacific. Over 200 people have been killed by U.S. strikes against alleged drug boats during the current administration.
10: Colors changing hue.
7: The new coat of paint in the Washington, D.C. reflecting pool is starting to peel off. The Trump administration recently renovated the pool in the National Mall to make the water what the White House calls American flag blue. By Monday, however, algae had turned the water green. Now it appears the new paint job is starting to peel and float to the top. Michael Cass, NBC News Radio.
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7: The Obama Presidential Center celebrated its grand opening in Chicago on Thursday.
13: Democracy can be frustrating. It can be slow. It can be inefficient. And yet more than anything, I hope this center will serve as an affirmation of just how special, how precious our democracy truly is.
7: Former presidents, including Bill Clinton, George Bush, and Joe Biden, were all in attendance, as were their wives. Performers included Stevie Wonder, Bruce Springsteen, and Bono. The Obama Presidential Center will officially open to the public today, which is Juneteenth. Missing New Jersey Congressman Tom Keene Jr. is announcing when he'll return to Capitol Hill. More from Sarah Lee Kessler.
14: An aide to Kane says he'll return to work on June 30th. The Republican lawmaker hasn't been seen in Washington since March 5th, missing 135 votes. and he hasn't been seen in his North Jersey congressional district, the 7th, either. Both Kane and his staff have repeatedly said he's dealing with a personal health issue, but haven't divulged any details. His mystery absence has drawn a lot of national attention. Kane faces a tough re-election fight this November against Democrat Rebecca Bennett in what's considered a swing district. I'm Sarah Lee Kessler.
7: World Cup action continues today, but if it's not your thing, you're not alone. More from Bree Tennis.
1: It's all about the FIFA World Cup until the final game Sunday, July 19th. Until then, it's all about soccer, watching games, going to games, and talking about games. That is, if you're among the 45% in the U.S. who actually like soccer. But if you're among the 54% who don't, you can pivot your entertainment. Museums aren't full, theme parks are seeing lower than average crowds, and reservations might not be required at that hot new restaurant.
7: Michael Kastner, NBC News Radio.
2: Minnesota News Network, I'm Tasha Radel. A St. Peter police officer was wounded in a shooting Thursday night, prompting a large law enforcement response and a temporary shelter-in-place order for nearby residents. The officer was transported to a hospital, but officials have not released information about the officer's condition. Details about what led to the shooting have not yet been made public. The Minnesota BCA is expected to assist with the investigation. Minnesota voters get the chance to hear from both Democratic U.S. Senate candidates tonight. MNN's John Anderson has a preview.
15: Tonight is round one of the DFL U.S. Senate debates between Congresswoman Angie Craig and Lieutenant Governor Peggy Flanagan. Craig could have momentum after the KSTP USA survey independent poll this week showed her with a 5-point lead. But Flanagan's camp has been saying their polling shows they have a double-digit lead. The one-hour debate will be televised live on Almanac on Twin Cities PBS. This is the first of three planned debates between the candidates.
2: The debate starts at 7 p.m. The wait is almost over. The 2026 Special Olympics USA Games officially kick off Saturday night with the opening ceremony at Huntington Bank Stadium in Minneapolis. Spokeswoman Molly Gallatin.
16: It's been an incredible, incredible support system here. So many people have really rallied around inclusion and giving these athletes a platform to showcase their ability.
2: Doors open at 4:30 tomorrow with the opening ceremony starting at 6:30 p.m. The event will feature the parade of athletes, the lighting of the cauldron, and performances by Demi Lovato and John Batiste. In a stunning reversal in court, Luigi Mangione's lawyers told a judge Thursday that he will no longer be asserting a psychiatric defense at his state trial in the killing of UnitedHealthcare CEO Brian Thompson of Minnesota. This is MNN.
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2: 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MNN's Mike Grimm has more.
20: Runners from across the United States and around the world are expected to take part in the marathon, the half marathon, and the 5K. Organizers say the event generates nearly $40 million in economic impact for the region each year and welcomes more than 20,000 participants. The iconic race begins near Two Harbors and follows the scenic north shore of Lake Superior before finishing in Duluth's Canal Park. Race day is Saturday.
2: This weekend marks 1 year since a powerful windstorm swept through the Bemidji area, causing extensive damage across northern Minnesota. During the early morning hours of June 21, 2025, straight-line winds topping 100 miles per hour uprooted trees, damaged homes and businesses, and left thousands without electricity. 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
21: Good morning. A mostly sunny morning expected, but we do have a chance for showers and thunderstorms this afternoon. Look for high today in the upper 60s with a southwest wind. Chance of rain today about 70%. Mostly cloudy tonight. There's a chance of showers and boomers this evening and partly cloudy after midnight. Lows dropping into the upper 40s. On Saturday, mostly sunny, around 70 for the high tomorrow and northwest winds at 5 to 15 miles an hour. Looking ahead to Sunday, mostly sunny with low 70s on Father's Day. Northeast winds on Sunday at about 5 miles an hour. This morning we have a fair sky. 45 degrees at the airport, 48 here in downtown Duluth, 44 in Superior. Hibbing checks in with 37, all reporting fair skies. Cloquet is at 43, Ashland now at 48, Twin Cities 55, 41 in Moose Lake, Hayward 42, 41 in Solon Springs, and Two Harbors 45. Again, all reporting fair skies this morning.
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21: And the morning show is underway for a Friday, the 19th of June. Good to have you along. Jackie's got the day off today. I'll be running the ship solo, apparently. Bruce Siski will be in, though, as sports here in just a little while. Grandma's Marathon weekend underway at the expo at the deck that started actually yesterday evening. That'll be continuing throughout the day today. You got the William A. Irvin 5K at 1 this afternoon, which is an earlier start than usual. That means portions of Railroad Street will be closed starting at 12:30 today until the race is over. Also watch for the no parking areas on Railroad Street, Lake Place Drive, and Harbor Drive. Also today, Canal Park Drive from Railroad Street to Buchanan Street is closed as the Grandma's finishing line setup is underway. That portion of the Canal Park will stay closed to vehicle traffic until late on Saturday. Then tomorrow morning, you got Scenic Highway 61 closing from Duluth to Two Harbors. That will take place at 4:15 in the morning. Some lane closures also on the Highway 61 Expressway. Keep that in mind. Starting at 5:30 tomorrow morning, all of London Road will close. And also Superior Street from 12th Avenue East to 5th Avenue West. Southbound lanes of I-35 from 26th Avenue East will close at 4:30. And the northbound I-35 lanes will close from Mesaba Avenue at 5:30 with detours posted. The only access to Park Point, by the way, during the race tomorrow will be on 5th Avenue West from Superior Street. Motorists should follow signs, and also traffic officers will be there to give directions. DTA buses tomorrow will use 1st Street in both directions from 6th Avenue West to 2nd Avenue East, staying off Superior Street. Other route changes for the DTA can be found on their website, DuluthTransit.com. Today and tomorrow, motorists will be expecting, or should expect at least, a high volume of traffic throughout the Duluth area, and should be alert and expect some delays, too. So keep that in mind. Lots of traffic, lots of people in town for Grandma's Marathon this weekend. 6:12 in the morning, Bruce has got sports coming up here in just a bit. That new coat of paint that was recently applied to the Washington, D.C. reflecting pool is now starting to peel. The Trump administration recently renovating the pool in the National Mall to make the water what was called American flag blue, just in time for the 250th anniversary in July. But by Monday, algae had turned the water green. The Interior Department said on Wednesday they fixed the algae problem by using advanced nano-bubbler technology. But now images of the pool taken yesterday show the new paint job is starting to peel and float to the surface. National Park Service has yet to comment on this latest development at the reflecting pool. Coming up on 6:14 now at KDAL.
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21: Had a big party in New York City yesterday, as the police department there estimates there were about 2 million people who attended the ticker tape parade on Thursday for the New York Knicks. Fans celebrated the Knicks NBA championship after a 53-year national title drought, calling it a once-in-a-lifetime experience. The celebration generated a whole lot of love and feelings of unity, both with the team and the city. The Manhattan Borough Sanitation Chief, however, Dalton Lewis, believes the parade set an attendance record, which means it will probably be a trash record as well. He deployed more than 700 New York City sanitation workers to try and clean up the area after the ticker tape parade yesterday. 6:14 now from KDAL.
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21: All right, sports time at 6:15 here on a Friday morning. Bruce Siski joining us. Morning, Bruce.
4: Good morning. Happy Friday.
21: Yeah, it is Friday.
4: All who celebrate.
21: I think we all celebrate Friday.
4: Especially when we're getting out of here as quick as we can today.
21: Yeah, it's going to be very busy in town today, and we just kind of went through some of the road closings and stuff that take place actually starting this afternoon. Mm-hmm. Hopefully the rain will hold off, too. We're expecting rain this afternoon,
4: yeah.
21: Maybe even thunderstorms.
4: It'd be nice to get the kids' races and the 5K in uninterrupted.
21: That'd be nice. Although the 5K is much earlier than it used to be. They're doing it in
4: early
21: afternoon now.
4: And they like that change. They think it's helped alleviate some of the traffic concerns. Uh-huh. You know, later in the day getting into town, so.
21: Okay, makes sense to me.
4: Yeah.
21: And the marathon itself, of course, tomorrow.
4: Yes. Okay. And it should be a beautiful
21: day
4: for that.
21: You bet.
4: Lovely. Guardians beat the Brewers 4-2 yesterday to avoid a 3-game sweep. Travis Bezanna, a go-ahead solo home run in the 7th inning. David Fry and Kyle Manzardo also homered for Cleveland. Parker Messick, 6 innings, 2 runs, 4 hits, struck out 9. Cade Smith got the last 4 outs for his 24th save. Milwaukee had a lot of chances yesterday.
21: Oh, no doubt.
4: Some of those swing decisions were weird. Mm-hmm. Just one of those days for the bats. Things didn't work out all that well. And, they were left to chase and couldn't catch it.
21: A couple of bases loaded opportunities in the late innings that went for naught.
4: Yeah, those are tough.
21: Yeah.
4: They'll spend the weekend in Atlanta starting this evening at 6:15.
21: Mm-hmm.
4: The division lead, by the way, 5.5 still.
21: Oh,
4: as
21: good.
4: The Cardinals also did not win yesterday. Twins did win to pick up a sweep at Texas, 9-3, the final. Another multiple run first inning. That's the third straight. This time a 4 spot, capped by a 3-run home run by Brooks Lee. Trevor Larnach made it 6-0 in the 4th with a 2-run home run.
21: Mm-hmm.
4: Larnach drove in 3 in the game. Ryan Kreidler adds a 2-run home run for the Twins. Joe Ryan, 5 scoreless. Needed 97 pitches, but allowed just 3 hits and struck out 7. And gets his 5th win. The Twins now 14-5 at Globe Life Field, which opened in 2020.
21: Goodness.
4: I think that is the best for any American League opponent there.
21: Right.
4: I don't get it.
21: Huh.
4: Twins are at Arizona this weekend. 8:30 for game 1 tonight. I hope you like the radio.
21: Hmm?
4: We'll have all 3 games, of course, here on Northland News Radio.
21: Oh.
4: Because tonight's game is only on Apple TV.
21: Oh, for crying out loud.
4: And Sunday's game is only on Peacock.
21: All right. Unless you got streaming services.
4: So.
21: You can hear it anyway.
4: But they're all here for free.
21: Right. Mm-hmm.
4: Just point that out. Eau Claire beat the Huskies 4-1 last night at Wade Stadium. Huskies held the 3 hits on the evening. Same 2 teams tonight, but only in Eau Claire this time. Set for a 6:30 start. College World Series, they're down to the final two. North Carolina versus Oklahoma for the national championship. It's a best-of-three series, 7 o'clock tomorrow for Game 1, and then 1:30 on Sunday for Game 2. Game 3, if necessary, would be on Monday evening in Omaha. Lynx are at Golden State tonight, 9 o'clock start. Minnesota 12-3, that's a best record in the WNBA. Golden State in its second season. Good start, and they sell out almost every game at that the big building in San Francisco the Warriors play in. So, they're doing very, very well out there.
5: All right.
4: Now, you mentioned the marathon this weekend.
5: Mm-hmm.
4: Of course, all the races, all the races are sold out. The 5K half marathon and full marathon sold out in less than 13 hours between October 1st and 2nd.
5: Yeah.
4: Organizers expecting a record number of finishers this weekend. About 11,700 runners are registered for Grandma's, 8,900 for the Bjorklund, 2,900 for the 5K.
5: Pretty much 20,000 runners.
4: I'm not good at math. Yeah. That's 23,000 and change that are registered.
5: And, of course, they bring their families to cheer
4: on. A lot
5: of
4: them do, yeah.
5: So there's a lot of folks in town.
4: World Cup yesterday, Czechia and South Africa play to a 1-1 draw. Switzerland knocked off Bosnia-Herzegovina 4-1. Canada beat Qatar 6-0. The Canadians get their first ever win in the World Cup. And Qatar had two players sent off.
5: Ooh. Really?
4: Ended up 11-9.
5: Okay.
4: And Mexico beat South Korea 1-0 in the late game last night. The U.S. plays this afternoon, 2 o'clock in Seattle, battling Australia.
5: What's happening on the Bruce Siskey Show this morning?
4: I was down at Amsoil earlier this week and talked to some of the incoming UMD men's hockey players. You'll hear from senior forward St. Cloud State transfer Barrett Hall this morning and freshman defenseman Keith McInnes.
5: Very good. Thank you, Bruce. That follows news at 10 o'clock. 6:20 in the morning now from KDAL. Your Money Now is on the way. We also got birthdays to celebrate today on the 19th of June.
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24: 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You bet. Byron Buxton ties this game at 2.
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5: On Sunday, it's not only Father's Day, but also the first day of summer on Sunday. The official start of summer at 3:25 in the morning, our time. That will give, here's how it works, apparently. The Earth's axis will make its northernmost tilt toward the sun on that day, giving the sun a longer path to move across the northern sky. So on Sunday, the sun will be coming up pretty early, but it won't be setting until later at night. It'll be the longest day of the year, of course, on Sunday. But then on Monday, we start going the other way, and we'll have shorter days all the way to the winter solstice, I guess. So there you go. 6:22, let's find out what's going on with your money.
26: I'm Dan Loney with Your Money Now. Waymo is recalling some 3,900 robo-taxis in the U.S. to fix software issues related to driving into freeway construction zones. The voluntary recall is the second in just over a month. There were 13 incidents where Waymo vehicles drove into a construction zone in Phoenix or entered freeway lanes with active construction in and around San Francisco. This recall is for vehicles using its fifth-generation automated driving system. The Trump administration announced it'll offer student loan borrowers who sign up for AutoPay a 1 percentage point reduction on their interest rate starting July 1st. Currently, borrowers using AutoPay get a 0.25% discount. If you are not yet enrolled in that AutoPay, you still can do so by September 30th, and the discount will last through June 30th, 2028. And a reminder that Wall Street is closed for the Juneteenth holiday and will reopen again on Monday. The markets finished the week on a good note yesterday with all three indexes higher. The NASDAQ was up almost 500 points. That's Your Money Now.
1: The board recommends approving.
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5: It is the 19th of June, and if it's your birthday today, happy birthday to you. Others celebrating today, Felicia Rashad, the actress, 78 years old today, best known as the mom on The Cosby Show. Also won a Tony for her work in the Broadway revival of A Raisin in the Sun and starred in the TV movie based on that Broadway show as well. Rock and Roll Hall of Famer Ann Wilson turned 76 today. She, of course, a member of the group Heart, inducted, into the Rock and Roll Hall of Fame in 2013. Actress Kathleen Turner turns 72 today. Credits include Marley and Me, The Prince of Central Park, Peggy Sue Got Married, Pritzi's Honor. She was in Body Heat and Romancing the Stone. Also the voice of Jessica Rabbit in Who Framed Roger Rabbit. Singer, choreographer, and former American Idol judge and X Factor judge Paula Abdul turned 64 today. Laura Ingraham, a TV and radio talk show host, is 63. Former UK Prime Minister Boris Johnson is 62. Actress Mia Sara is 59. She was in Ferris Bueller's Day Off. Actress Robin Turney is 54. She was in a couple of TV shows and the movies Paparazzi, The In-Laws, Vertical Limit, and Encino Man, among others. Ryan Hurst, actor, turning 50 today. He was in Remember the Titans, Opie Winston, and the FX drama Sons of Anarchy, and several other movies as well. Former NBA forward Dirk Nowitzki is 48 years old. Drafted by the Bucks back in 1998 and traded to the Dallas Mavericks, he played his entire 21-year NBA career with the Mavericks. A Grammy Award-winning rapper, Macklemore, turning 43 years old today. He's one half of the duo, Macklemore and Ryan Lewis. Among those who are no longer with us that would have celebrated today, actor Mo Howard from the Three Stooges, born in the state in 1897. Guy Lombardo, the band leader, born in 1902 on this date. Most famous, I guess, for Auld Lang Syne. Country Music Hall of Famer Lester Flatt, born in 1914. He was with the Flatt and Scruggs duo. Pat Buttram, a TV cowboy. Gene Autry's sidekick. He was also on the Green Acres TV program, born in the state in 1915. Rock and Roll Hall of Famer singer Tommy DeVito, one of the Four Seasons, born in the state in 1928. And Jenna Rollins, the Emmy Award-winning actress, born in 1930 on this date. Won Emmys for The Betty Ford Story and Hysterical Blindness, but she was in a bunch of movies as well, like The Notebook, Taking Lives, Playing by Heart, and Hope Floats, among others. Just some of the folks with birthdays here on the 19th of June. Again, if it's your birthday, hope you have a happy day.
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5: Jackie taking the day off today. Bruce will be in with more sports next hour. And Neil Atkins joins us during the 8 o'clock hour. Happy birthday to Ann Wilson.
15: I hear the ticking of the clock. I'm lying here, the room's pitch dark.
5: Ann Wilson, 76 years old today. She and her sister Nancy forming the group Heart back in the day. This is one of their many hits called Alone. We got news on the way next from NBC, Minnesota News Network news to follow. And we'll also hear from the folks at Northern News Now this morning. Universal and Imagine Entertainment developing a sequel to the How the Grinch Stole Christmas movie. The film star Jim Carrey is in talks to return. Ron Howard is slated to be the film's director as well. The first How the Grinch Stole Christmas movie dominated the box office, earning more than $350 million. Apparently a script is now in the works for number two. No plot details have been revealed, at least not at this point.

0: NBC News Radio, I'm Michael Kastner. Talks between the U.S. and Iran set for today in Switzerland are canceled. Washington and Tehran had planned to meet to discuss implementing the 14-point agreement between the two nations to end the war. That agreement sets up a 60-day window to hammer out the future of Iran's nuclear program. Three people are dead in the latest military strike against an alleged drug boat. Officials claim the boat was smuggling drugs from Latin America to the U.S. when it was struck Thursday in the eastern Pacific. Over 200 people have been killed by U.S. strikes against alleged drug boats during the current administration. Toy Story 5 is looking to secure the biggest opening of the year at the domestic box office. The fifth installment in the classic Pixar franchise is projected to make $145 to $150 million in its debut weekend. Michael Kastner, NBC News Radio.
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3: From Northern News Now, I'm Natalie Heppner. An investigation continues this morning after two bodies were found on the Iron Range. Just before 11 Thursday morning, police were called to a home on Aspen Lane in Babbitt to conduct a welfare check. The officer found two adult victims who appeared to have died from gunshot wounds. More information about the victims will be released in the coming days. Investigators do not believe there is a threat to the public. The Minnesota BCA is leading the investigation. Tens of thousands of folks will be in the Twin Ports this weekend for Grandma's Marathon. At 11 a.m. today at the deck, doors open for the infamous Michelina's All-You-Can-Eat Spaghetti Dinner, fueling runners and spectators. Race bibs and running vendors are also at the deck for the Grandma's Marathon Expo until 8 p.m. After that, the William A. Irvin 5K takes off in Canal Park at 1 p.m. Then this afternoon, whippersnapper races will be at Bayfront, followed by live music for Rock the Bayfront Festival. Northern News Now is following all things Grandma's Marathon, including hearing inspirational stories from runners around the country hitting the course this weekend. Be sure to download our Northern News Now app for all the coverage. You can also head to our website for more news. That's northernnewsnow.com. I'm Natalie Heppner.
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5: Minnesota News Network, I'm Tasha Radel. A St. Peter police officer was wounded in a shooting Thursday night, prompting a large law enforcement response and a temporary shelter-in-place order for nearby residents. Minnesota voters get the chance to hear from both Democratic U.S. Senate candidates tonight.
6: Tonight is round one of the DFL U.S. Senate debates between Congresswoman Angie Craig and Lieutenant Governor Peggy Flanagan. Craig could have momentum after the KSTP USA survey independent poll this week showed her with a 5-point lead. But Flanagan's camp has been saying their polling shows they have a double-digit lead. The one-hour debate will be televised live on Almanac on Twin Cities PBS. John Anderson for MNN.
5: The wait is almost over. The 2026 Special Olympics USA Games officially kick off tomorrow night with the opening ceremony at Huntington Bank Stadium in Minneapolis. This is MNN.
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10: Got a mostly sunny morning, but we'll see clouds increase and showers, maybe even a thunderstorm, likely by this afternoon. Upper 60s for a high, southwest wind at about 5 to 10 miles an hour. Also a chance for showers and boomers this evening, then turning partly cloudy overnight. Lows will be in the upper 40s for Grandma's Marathon morning tomorrow. Should be a beauty. Runners will start off in the 50s. And then mostly sunny with about 70 for the high tomorrow. Won't get there, though, until early afternoon. Northwest winds, too, at just 5 to 10 miles per hour. Partly cloudy tomorrow night, clearing off again and cold. Middle 40s for the Saturday night low. And on Sunday, mostly sunny for your first day of summer. Highs will be in the low 70s. Northeast winds developing on Sunday, but light at only around 5 miles per hour.
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10: Right now with a sunny sky, 45 at the airport, 48 here in downtown Duluth, 44 in Superior. Hibbing checks in with 37, chilly this morning. Calm winds pretty much prevailing as well this morning. Yesterday's high was 65, normal high for this time of year at the airport in Duluth, 73. Record high, 1990, make that 1933 on this date, got up to 95 degrees. 5:14 was sun up this morning. It won't be setting until 9:06 this evening.
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10: It is the anniversary of Lester Flatt's birth. He was born in the state in 1914. Teamed up with Earl Scruggs quite often for the Flatt and Scruggs duo. Among their hits, this one, Foggy Mountain Breakdown, a theme from Bonnie and Clyde, the movie. They also did the theme from the Beverly Hillbillies. Thank you. 641, got some heavy downpours expected in the southeastern part of the country today. That's the remnants of Tropical Storm Arthur. Still dumping some heavy rains off the Gulf Coast. Forecasters warning of flash flooding and some rising rivers all the way from Louisiana to the Carolinas. Torrential downpours expected too. Rainfall rates of 2 to 4 inches per hour. Hardest hit areas could be the southern

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2: Has soccer finally arrived in the United States? Well, USA and Australia Friday night, Lumen Field in Seattle. This World Cup is already delivering big. Most of the venues right here on American soil, they are packed. The ratings through the roof before even hit the knockout rounds. The USA actually might be good. The host nation gets their moment and the country is watching. I'm John Lund.
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6: Pretty as a midsummer's morn, they call her Dawn.
7: One of the Four Seasons would have had a birthday today. Tommy DeVito, born in the state in 1928.
6: Dawn.
7: One of the original members of the Four Seasons. 6:44 in the morning. Of course, the soccer is running rampant across the country as the World Cup continues. And apparently the Scottish soccer fans are quite the drinkers. While waiting for Scotland's next match in Foxborough, Massachusetts, the Tartan Army, as they're called, has been packing the bars in Boston and throughout the region. Manager said they've seen far more beer consumption this week compared even to St. Patrick's Day weekend, where there are a lot of beers consumed in the city. To avoid running out this weekend, beer is now being delivered to bars daily. Apparently they ran out last weekend. There was so much demand for the beer. 6:45, we'll get you news from the outdoors next.
6: Hey, please go away. Baby, don't cry.
8: I'm Tim Lesmeister, and this is from the pages of the Outdoor News, brought to you by OnX Fish. 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I'm going to tell you how Freshwater Fishing Hall of Famer Mr. Walleye Gary Roach tackles those wing dams. But first,
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8: Wing dams hold walleyes, but many anglers find them a little difficult to fish. That's because they always want to get behind the wing dam. Freshwater Fishing Hall of Famer Mr. Walleye says there's a lot of fish out in front of the wing dam, too. You see, what happens is that current's coming downstream. It hits that wing dam, and it has to cut around the front of the dam and get behind it. As it curls around the end of that dam, that area that's farther away from shore, it actually speeds up. That current gets faster. And so he says you've got to fish that eddying area, that spot that's swirling there a little bit closer to shore. He said there will be a current break there as well. He says you've got to get a crankbait in there, and you can let the faster current do that for you. You position your boat upstream of

0: that wing dam, and you slip in with your motor, running a crankbait out behind the boat and guiding it into that area where you have fast current butting up against the slower current. Roach says those walleyes will just lay in that slack water and wait for that current to toss them some forage. And when they see that crankbait, they'll just snatch it. This is from the pages of the Outdoor News.
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0: Yes, indeed. We are letting the good times roll here on a Friday morning from KDAL. This is Shirley Goodman along with, I think, her husband, Lee. They had the duo Shirley and Lee, and this hit record back in the 50s called Let the Good Times Roll. Don't forget Rick Jordan in with the Friday Fishing Frenzy. That'll be during the 9 o'clock hour this morning on KDAL.
1: Come on, baby.
0: This, by the way, is Juneteenth. It's a federal holiday commemorating the end of slavery in the U.S. It is a national holiday, by the way, so no mail delivery today. Banks will be closed. A lot of other government offices will be closed. UPS and FedEx, however, of course, still delivering packages. Wall Street will be closed for business today, too. Trading resuming on Monday. The day will be celebrated in Chicago with the official public opening of the Obama Presidential Center. It kind of unofficially opened yesterday, but today is the first day they're admitting visitors to the Obama Presidential Center. Your Money Now next on KDAL.
2: I'm Nicole Murray with Your Money Now. Roelof Botha, who worked with Elon Musk at PayPal in the dot-com era, is joining the SpaceX board. Since 2003, Botha has worked at venture capital firm Sequoia, which is a big investor in SpaceX. The rocket company completed a record IPO last week and has a market cap of $2.5 trillion. Electric vehicle giant BYD is interested in getting involved with the Formula One motor racing circuit as it aims to boost its brand outside its home market of China, where it already has a strong foothold. Liberty Media, owned F1, already contains European and U.S. auto manufacturers like Ferrari, Mercedes-Benz, Ford Motor, and more. Johnny Walker maker Diageo's new boss, Dave Lewis, has asked executives to cut headcount and other costs as he begins restructuring the struggling spirits group. The Financial Times reports that Lewis has set cost reduction targets for members of Diageo's executive committee rather than specifying the number of roles to eliminate. That's Your Money Now.
3: The board recommends approving.
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0: Jackie taking a long weekend. She'll be back on Monday. Our final birthday tribute of the morning. This is for Spanky McFarland, who was born on this date in 1942.

0: think her actual name was Elaine McFarlane, but she went by Spanky for the musical career that she took. Sunday will never be the same. 6:53 this Sunday, of course, Father's Day and the first day of summer. Federal court now giving Ohio permission to restrict children's use of social media. The 6th U.S. Circuit Court of Appeals yesterday overturned a ruling that put Ohio's parental consent law on hold and found the law did not violate free speech protections guaranteed by the First Amendment. So apparently Ohio can indeed restrict the kids' use of social media in the state. 6:54, we got a check on the weather forecast coming up. Could see some rain by this afternoon.
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4: A general in the Persian army always gave his condemned prisoners a choice: the firing squad or the black door. Most prisoners chose the firing squad, even though they were never told what was on the other side of the black door. Years later, the general said, "On the other side of that black door was freedom, and I've known only a few men brave enough to take it." Friends, many of us miss out on important opportunities in life because we are afraid to take risks. Though it's important to avoid hasty decisions and unwise choices, this does not mean we should always choose the safe path. God promises that He will work all things for good in the lives of those who love Him. If you are a Christian, this means that even if you take a risk and go through the wrong door, God will eventually turn even your mistake into something that will bring glory to Him and good to your life. God calls us to entrust ourselves to Him. If He calls you to do something, you should not be afraid, but should be brave enough to take that risk. I'm Pastor Dan. I hope you have a great day.
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7: 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Has he done it again? You bet. Byron Buxton ties this game at 2.
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0: Well, with the 4th of July coming up, Esquire magazine has put out a list of the most American songs of all time. Bob Dylan, Bruce Springsteen, among some of the songs that made the list. According to the magazine, it's a collection of songs that are distinctly American, which addresses protest and leisure, joy and pain, nostalgia and experimentation. The River by Bruce Springsteen, a 1980 song, made the list, recognized for describing the compromises required for the working class. Dylan's Highway 61 revisit also making the list. Magazine notes that his career has been an exploration of American music. Other songs on the list include things like Tom Petty's Free Fallin', Rock and Roll All Night by Kiss, The Beach Boys' Surfin' Safari, oh, and this one with Aretha Franklin. Looking for a little respect on a Friday morning. We got news on the way from CBS next. Did I say CBS? They no longer have a radio news department. We're, of course, doing NBC News at the top of the hour.

Weather forecast, looking for mostly sunny skies. We'll have a chance of showers later today, mostly this afternoon. Possibility of some thunder boomers mixed in, too. Upper 60s for your high today, southwest winds at 5 to 10. Mostly cloudy tonight. There's a chance of showers or thunderstorms in the evening, turning partly cloudy overnight. Lows in the upper 40s. Winds will be northwest at 5 to 10. Tomorrow, Grandma's Marathon Day, mostly sunny. It'll start out for runners probably in the 50s early on in the morning, but then a high of around 70 as the day goes along. Northwest winds very light, 5 to 10 miles per hour. Tomorrow night, by the way, partly cloudy in the evening, then clearing and cold, middle 40s overnight on Saturday. Sunday, mostly sunny for your Father's Day, and the first day of summer with highs in the low 70s. But winds will turn northeast on Sunday at about 5 miles an hour.

0: 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We just have to get everyone involved.
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4: NBC News Radio, I'm Michael Kastner. Talks between the U.S. and Iran set for today in Switzerland have been called off. The news comes amid criticism from some lawmakers about the 14-point agreement between the two nations to end the war.
5: I wouldn't want to give Iran any money, so let's see what's in it and how it's structured and so forth.
4: Republican Senator Josh Hawley of Missouri says he has questions about one provision, a potential $300 billion rebuilding and economic development fund for Iran. Washington and Tehran had planned to meet to discuss implementing the Memorandum of Understanding signed remotely. That agreement sets up a 60-day window to hammer out the future of Iran's nuclear program. Vice President J.D. Vance canceled plans to travel to Switzerland overnight. Heavy downpours are expected across the southeast today as the remnants of Tropical Storm Arthur continues to dump torrential rain off the Gulf Coast. Forecasters are warning of flash flooding and rising rivers from Louisiana to the Carolinas, with downpours at rates of 2 to 4 inches per hour. Hardest hit could be the southern portions of Mississippi and Alabama. The Obama Presidential Center is celebrating its grand opening in Chicago. Tammy Trujillo with the latest.
6: On Thursday, former President Obama spoke along with former First Lady Michelle Obama.
7: Democracy can be frustrating. It can be slow. It can be inefficient. And yet, more than anything, I hope this center will serve as an affirmation of just how special, how precious our democracy truly is.
6: Former presidents, including Bill Clinton, George Bush, and Joe Biden, were all in attendance. Performers included Stevie Wonder, Bruce Springsteen, and Bono. The Obama Presidential Center is officially open to the public today, which is Juneteenth.
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4: 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Mark Mayfield with more.
10: The 6th U.S. Circuit Court of Appeals on Thursday overturned a ruling which put Ohio's parental consent law on hold and found the law did not violate free speech protections guaranteed by the First Amendment. The law had been put on hold at the request of the tech industry trade group NetChoice, which said it remains fully confident that the law will ultimately be struck down. The ruling comes as countries around the world have started restricting children's access to social media over mental health concerns. I'm Mark Mayfield.
4: The Supreme Court is endorsing a marijuana user's challenge to a law that bars people who use illegal drugs from having firearms, Lisa Carton reports.
11: The court voted 9-0 on Thursday, but the ruling does not invalidate the law across the board. Rather, it will make it harder for prosecutors to invoke the law. Justices rejected the federal government's claim that anyone who uses marijuana is a danger to others and determined the government's invocation of the law infringed upon Ali Danyal Hamani's Second Amendment right. Hamani successfully challenged his indictment in both a Texas-based district court and in the New Orleans-based Fifth Circuit Court of Appeals. I'm Lisa Carton.
4: It's Alzheimer's Awareness Month, and there are plenty of things people can do to protect their brain health. More from Liz Warner.
12: Neurologist Dr. Richard Isaacson says diet and exercise are key.
13: You don't have to, like, push yourself too much. That can actually really help move things. You are what you eat when it comes to brain health also. Blueberries and strawberries instead of a yucky dessert. Fatty fish, wild salmon a couple times a week.
12: Dr. Isaacson stressed that sleep is very important in getting that amyloid plaque protein buildup in the brain cleared out overnight, along with keeping the brain engaged and learning something new. He also emphasized dental care shouldn't be ignored, with any inflammation from the mouth going right to the brain, fast-forwarding brain aging.
4: Michael Kastner, NBC News Radio.
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15: Minnesota News Network, I'm Tasha Radel. Several human rights groups have released a new report on the abuses caused by Operation Metro Surge. Ida Sawyer is with Human Rights Watch and says some of the pain may never go away.
16: The psychological toll was severe. Medical providers told us how fear, anxiety, and trauma had serious and likely long-lasting effects for mental health, especially for children.
15: The report shows of the more than 500 arrests and detentions caused between December and March, 90% of them were unlawful by federal agents. A St. Peter police officer was wounded in a shooting Thursday night in southern Minnesota, prompting a large law enforcement response and a temporary shelter-in-place order for nearby residents. The officer was transported to a hospital, but officials have not released information about the officer's condition. Details about what led to the shooting have not yet been made public. The Minnesota BCA is expected to assist with the investigation. Thousands of runners and spectators are converging on Duluth for the 50th annual Grandma's Marathon weekend. MNN's Mike Grimm has more.
17: Runners from across the United States and around the world are expected to take part in the marathon, the half marathon, and the 5K. Organizers say the event generates nearly $40 million in economic impact for the region each year and welcomes more than 20,000 participants. The iconic race begins near Two Harbors and follows the scenic north shore of Lake Superior, before finishing in Duluth's Canal Park. Race day is Saturday.
15: Minnesota cannabis retailers say testing delays are slowing the arrival of adult-use products, including flower, pre-rolls, and vape pens. Store owners worry the problem could worsen as one of the state's five licensed testing labs closes because of financial challenges. Industry leaders are calling for solutions as Minnesota's legal cannabis market continues to grow. This is MNN.
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15: In other headlines, the 2026 Special Olympics USA Games officially begin tomorrow. Spokeswoman Molly Gallatin says more than 3,000 athletes from all 50 states will compete in 16 sports at venues, including the U of M and National Sports Center in Blaine.
21: Our youngest is 14, and then we have a few 77-year-olds who will be competing. So there's no age limit. They just need to be over 8 years old. We have incredible athletes who are competing.
15: The police chief in Cleveland, a community of about 700 people in Le Sueur County north of Mankato, is resigning following a dispute over hiring of part-time officers. Chief Randall Teagues, who has served with the department for more than two decades, says a recent policy change gives city officials a greater role in the hiring process. Teague says the shift left him feeling that his professional judgment was no longer being trusted. This is MNN.
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14: Looking for mostly sunny skies to start out with this morning, but there is a chance of showers this afternoon. The skies become mostly cloudy. Also a chance of thunderstorms this afternoon. Upper 60s will be the high today. Southwesterly breezes. Chance of rain at around 70%. Mostly cloudy tonight. Chance of showers and boomers again in the evening. Then partly cloudy after midnight. Lows in the upper 40s. Tomorrow for race day, at least the marathon and the half marathon, mostly sunny. And highs of around 70, a light northwest wind at 5 to 10 miles per hour tomorrow. Tomorrow night, it's going to get cold with lows in the middle 40s. And on Sunday, mostly sunny, low 70s, northeast wind at about 5 miles an hour. Mostly sunny this morning, just about everywhere. Hibbing at 44 degrees, Cloquet checks in with 52, Ashland 52, mostly cloudy in the Twin Cities where it's 55, Fair and Moose Lake 46, Hayward at 48, 46 Solon Springs and 48 Two Harbors. Here in the Twin Ports, 51 at the airport in Duluth, it's 50 downtown, 48 Superior at the Bong Airport there, and 44 this morning in Hibbing. Winds are calm.
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14: It is indeed the morning show on a Friday. Hour number two is underway. Jackie is taking the day off. Bruce will be in with sports here in a little bit. Next hour, Neil Atkins will be here with a guest, I believe. And, of course, during the 9 o'clock hour, listen for the Friday Fishing Frenzy with Rick Jordan. Major flu outbreak at a Texas Air Force base, sickening nearly 160 troops. This is at Lackland Air Force Base in San Antonio. It's a basic military training base where recruits at the communal tables for meals and apparently sleep on bunk beds in open bays. That, I guess, lets the flu spread quite easily. It's occurring 2 months after the Defense Secretary did away with mandatory flu vaccinations for U.S. troops. Maybe they want to bring that back. Meantime, the Air Force issuing a news release saying that a trainee has also died after falling ill with the flu last Friday. Medical review into the death of this airman is underway. Unclear whether his death might be related to the influenza outbreak or not. But in the meantime, 160 troops at Lackland sick with the flu. It is 7:12. Bruce and sports will be on the way next.
0: Hey, Doyle.
1: Yeah, I know.
0: Did you know that Bears Port Town Tires and ASC certified shop 100 foot long?
1: Oh.
0: Yeah, not only they stock finished Nokian tires, but then they're American Goodyear tires too. You know, the ones in the blimp.
1: Oh.
0: Yeah, and they got Carlisle and Travel Star trailer tires, trailer wheels, and they're experts on installing curtain BW hitches, trailer wiring, miscellaneous repairs, wheel bearings, and the brakes. They got parking, a couple acres of drive-in and off-street parking in the family-friendly Lincoln Park neighborhood. Call 628-2385. And remember, their tires are a bear for wear.
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14: Well, get out and enjoy the sunshine as we have it this morning. It looks like it's going to cloud up, and we got rain in the forecast for this afternoon. Maybe even a thunderstorm passing on through. Movie theaters around the country packed last night. Some of them had the preview of the Toy Story 5 that begins this weekend. Show business experts are telling Deadline that the latest entry into the Disney Pixar franchise of Toy Story could break a record, making up to $14 million just in the Thursday previews. Previous record was $12 million. That was for Toy Story 4 on a Thursday back in 2019. So look for Toy Story 5 to be the biggie at the box office this weekend.

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3: It is sports time. Bruce Siski joining us on a Friday morning. Good morning, Bruce.
4: Good morning. Guardians beat the Brewers 4-2 yesterday in Milwaukee to avoid a sweep. Parker Messick, six innings, struck out nine, allowed just four hits and those couple of Brewer runs. Gary Sanchez, an RBI single, gave Milwaukee a 1-0 lead in the second. And then Cooper Pratt, a sacrifice fly in the fourth for a run. But that would be it. Tough day for the offense. Yeah. And the Guardians feasted on the Brewer bullpen, which they didn't use their big guns yesterday.
3: Saving them up for Atlanta, I suppose.
4: Saving up for Atlanta. Yeah. Jacob Mizorowski tonight, 6-15 for game one of three down in the ATL. Meanwhile, right-hander Quinn Priester, his season is over.
3: Oh, boy.
4: He's having surgery to deal with thoracic outlet syndrome. He will undergo a first rib resection to remove the uppermost rib and decompress nerves that have been causing him problems on the mound this season.
3: Holy cow.
4: Yeah, it's a pretty intricate deal.
3: I guess.
4: But what happens is that the rib puts pressure on the nerves, and then your arm is not right.
3: I would imagine it wouldn't be.
4: Yeah.
3: I hope you recover in time for next year. It sounds like a pretty major surgery.
4: They tried a Botox injection. He came back, and he was awful on minor league rehab. 16 innings and 8 rehab starts. He allowed 28 runs and walked 24.
3: Yeah, best to get it fixed, I guess.
4: So no pain, but obviously the nerves were still a problem. It's ultimately an 8-to-10-month recovery, which should put him available at some point around the scheduled beginning of next season. That, of course, is assuming that there is a next season.
3: Uh-oh.
4: The whole lockout thing is still a thing.
3: Let's hope that doesn't happen.
4: Priester's actual injury is different than that from Philadelphia star right-hander Zach Wheeler, who was dealing with blood clots from his thoracic outlet syndrome. But Wheeler's recovery has to be encouraging. At age 36, 10 starts and a 2.01 ERA.
3: All right.
4: So that's good.
3: Yep.
4: Hopefully Priester can get back to last year's form, because he was awfully good last year for the Brewers. Twins beat the Rangers 9-3 yesterday. Brooks Lee, a three-run home run, part of a four-run first. Trevor Larnach and Ryan Kreidler also homering for the Twins. Joe Ryan, five innings, three hits, no runs, seven strikeouts. And the Twins get a much-needed sweep. They're a game and a half out in the wild card at Arizona this weekend. Wow. Connor Prelip will start tonight, 8:30 start time, 8 o'clock for the coverage.
3: Okay.
4: From Phoenix here on Northland News Radio. By the way, the trade deadline not till August 3rd. It's going to be a long month and a half. But Byron Buxton getting in front of things, speaking to The Athletic after yesterday's game. Buxton, in the middle of a career year, says he's not concerned with trade talk, and he's not thinking about leaving. He says, I'm a Twin.
3: All right.
4: Buxton has 10-5 rights. He secured those earlier this year. 10 years of service, 5 years with one team. He has a no-trade clause for as long as he is on the Twins. It does not have to be in his contract.
3: Okay.
4: So he has full control here of the situation. Teams have been approaching since last summer to see if he'd be willing to waive a no-trade clause. But Buxton said then he'd stick around. It sounds like he would like to now. And as we've talked about, if the Twins stay where they are, Tom Pollard needs to put his money where his mouth is.
3: There you go.
4: Which... we'll see if, again, poll ads have not had a great history of doing that. So my hopes are,
3: yeah,
4: they're not non-existent, but We'll say it that way.
3: The team itself is hanging in there, that's for sure.
4: Mm-hmm. No doubt. Mm-hmm. Eau Claire beat the Huskies 4-1 yesterday. Same two teams, 6:30 tonight. Only this time they will play in Eau Claire. Mm. Lynx are at Golden State tonight for a 9 o'clock game. Lynx outscoring opponents by 20.3 points per 100 possessions when Olivia Miles is on the floor.
3: Okay.
4: She's a rookie.
3: Yeah.
4: It's the number two net rating in the league, trailing only teammate Natasha Howard at 22.1.
3: Wow.
4: Miles is ninth in average scoring, eighth in assists, tied for 15th in steals. And she sports the fourth best shooting percentage in the league. She is a runaway favorite for Rookie of the Year. She's also in the MVP race.
3: Okay.
4: And again, the Lynx best player, Nafisa Collier, has played 0 minutes and 0 seconds.
3: Wow.
4: Recovering from an off-season surgery. So,
3: well, good there's some that as people well. Picking things up for him. That's good.
4: The slack has been very much picked up, no doubt about it. Grandma's Marathon is this weekend. Mm-hmm. Might have to dodge some rain showers and thunderstorms, it sounds like, this afternoon for the William A. Irvin 5K at 1 o'clock and the Whippersnapper Kids Races 3:30 at Bayfront. But tomorrow looks lovely for running. Maybe a little bit humid in the morning, but otherwise very, very nice.
3: Light winds, too. Don't have to worry about it. Well,
4: that's the best part.
3: Headwind, but you also don't have to worry about a tailwind, I guess.
4: Yeah, exactly.
3: A light wind giveth and taketh away.
4: The runners will tell you, a light wind is fine. Even as a headwind, it's fine.
3: Okay.
4: If it's a little stronger than light, then you want a tailwind, not a headwind.
3: Right.
4: But yeah, light wind doesn't bother them at all.
3: Good deal.
4: Very good.
3: A lot of folks in town, that's for sure. What do you got going
4: on? You spend all your money.
3: Bruce Siski show is coming up after 10 o'clock.
4: Naturally, we'll talk some hockey. With UMD men's hockey in town the last couple of weeks, had a chance to speak with some players. You'll hear from senior forward Barrett Hall, St. Cloud State transfer this morning, and freshman defenseman Keith McInnes.
3: Very cool. Thank you. It is 7:22. You got the morning show going strong here on KDAL. Jackie taking a long weekend. She'll be back on Monday.
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6: I'm Dan Loney with Your Money Now. A new report from Goldman Sachs says that college students are moving away from AI-exposed majors and going towards fields with strong job growth like healthcare and engineering. Enrollment in those majors rose about 3% this year, while computer science and programming each fell more than 10%. Nippon Steel officials say they expect the American market to remain buoyant, supported by import tariffs and resilient demand, which could lift earnings at U.S. Steel beyond current forecasts. Vice Chairman Takahiro Mori said he is confident U.S. Steel will be able to post profits more than $624 million this year. Nike has unveiled a custom sneaker for women's basketball star Caitlin Clark. Her game shoe is the fifth WNBA player to have a custom sneaker. Clark's sneaker was highly anticipated after the releasing of her custom logo last year. The new sneaker is going to cost $140 in the U.S. and $135 in the rest of the world. Wall Street is closed for the Juneteenth holiday, and that's Your Money Now.
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3: 7:25 already as we're cruising through a Friday morning. Got an Illinois man who was charged with burning a cross last week in downtown Chicago. He's now been let out of jail. Cook County judge decided to release Merlin Liu from custody pending a trial that's forthcoming. He is facing a hate crime charge as well as arson and some other charges in the incident that occurred back on June the 9th in Grant Park, Chicago. He claims he was burning the cross as a protest against President Trump. So we'll see what the jury, I guess, or a judge, I'm not sure if he's going, what kind of a trial he'll be facing, but that'll be coming up later this summer. We'll keep you posted. 7:26 now at KDAL.
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3: May need a streaming service to catch the Twins game on TV tonight, but of course we'll have it for free right here on KDAL. 7:27 now. It's a Friday morning, the 19th of June, Juneteenth. It is a federal holiday, so no mail delivery today. Keep that in mind. Sail Boston 2026 is underway and expected to draw about 4 million people to the waterfront in Boston. Well, this won't happen until next month. It goes between July 11th and 16th. There will be 60 of those tall ships from more than 20 countries anchored in Boston Harbor. There'll be a big parade of sail on Saturday, the 11th of July. Public will be able to board some of the ships as well. They will be berthed at various piers, wharfs, and the Charleston Navy Yard in Boston. We, of course, familiar with tall ship festivals here in the Twin Ports, too. But this one will be in Boston with a parade of sail starting on July 11th.

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Happy Father's Day to all the dads out there this coming Sunday.

0: What's the biggest myth about interscholastic performing arts? 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
2: NBC News Radio, I'm Michael Kastner. The U.S.-Iran talks scheduled for today in Geneva have been called off. Negotiators from both countries were scheduled to meet Friday to discuss implementing the 14-point agreement that President Trump signed in France this week. Vice President J.D. Vance canceled plans to travel to Switzerland overnight. Heavy downpours are expected across the southeast today as the remnants of Tropical Storm Arthur continues to dump torrential rain off the Gulf Coast. Forecasters are warning of flash flooding and rising rivers from Louisiana to the Carolinas, with downpours at the rates of 2 to 4 inches per hour. Hardest hit could be the southern portions of Mississippi and Alabama. This Sunday marks the official start of summer. Astronomers say the summer solstice will occur at 4:25 a.m. Eastern on Sunday morning. Michael Kastner, NBC News Radio.
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4: Minnesota News Network, I'm Tasha Radel. Thousands of runners and spectators are converging on Duluth for the 50th annual Grandma's Marathon Weekend. MNN's Mike Grimm has more.
5: Runners from across the United States and around the world are expected to take part in the marathon, the half marathon, and the 5K. Organizers say the event generates nearly $40 million in economic impact for the region each year and welcomes more than 20,000 participants. The iconic race begins near Two Harbors and follows the scenic north shore of Lake Superior before finishing in Duluth's Canal Park. Race day is Saturday.
4: Minnesota cannabis retailers say testing delays are slowing the arrival of adult-use products, including flower, pre-rolls, and vape pens. Store owners worry the problem could worsen as one of the state's five licensed testing labs closes because of financial challenges. And this weekend marks 1 year since a powerful windstorm swept through the Bemidji area, causing extensive damage. This is MNN.
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11: We are looking for mostly sunny skies this morning, but it'll cloud up and we'll have a chance for some showers by this afternoon. In fact, showers are likely. Could even see a thunderstorm this afternoon. Look for upper 60s for the high, southwest wind at about 5 to 10. Mostly cloudy tonight. Again, a chance of showers and boomers in the evening. Then partly cloudy after midnight. Overnight lows in the upper 40s. About race time tomorrow morning should be in the 50s for most runners. Warming to about 70 for the high on Saturday. Mostly sunny skies tomorrow. Northwest winds, just a breeze at 5 to 10 miles an hour. Partly cloudy in the evening, then clearing again tomorrow night. Overnight lows in the middle 40s on Saturday night. And then for Sunday, Father's Day, also the first day of summer, mostly sunny skies, will be in the low 70s on Sunday. Northeast breeze developing at around 5 miles an hour. 51 this morning at the airport, and plenty of sunshine to start out the day. 50 downtown, 48 in Superior, 44 now in Hibbing. Winds, for the most part, are calm. Let's check in with Northern News now and welcome back Natalie Heppner. How you doing, Natalie?
12: Good morning, Dave. I'm good. I'm a little sleepy. How are you?
11: Yeah, I suppose. You got to get used to it all over again, huh?
12: I know. Yeah. You know, I anchored the 4 o'clock yesterday, so I came home, and I'm like, how do I get myself ready for bed to wake up at 2 a.m.? But yeah. We did it.
11: And the sun doesn't go down until after 9 o'clock now. That doesn't help either.
12: I know. You need some pretty good, right. A pretty good sleep mask.
11: All right. What's going on in the news this morning, Natalie?
12: Yeah, the first thing we're following, an investigation continuing this morning after two bodies were found on the Iron Range. Just before 11 Thursday morning, police were called to a home on Aspen Lane in Babbitt to conduct a welfare check. The officer found two adult victims who appeared to have died from gunshot wounds. More information about the victims will be released in the coming days. Investigators do not believe there is a threat to the public. The Minnesota BCA is leading that investigation. And tens of thousands of folks will be in the Twin Ports this weekend for Grandma's Marathon. At 11 a.m. today at the deck, doors open for the infamous Michelina's All-You-Can-Eat Spaghetti Dinner, fueling runners and spectators. Race bibs and running vendors are also at the deck for that Grandma's Marathon Expo until 8 p.m. And then after that, the William A. Irvin 5K takes off in Canal Park at 1 p.m. Then this afternoon, we've got the Whippersnapper races at Bayfront and then the live music for Rock the Bayfront Festival. So I got my fingers crossed. I know Brendan was tracking potential rain and storms. So we'll see how those play out. But lots going on, of course, today and tomorrow for Grandma's Marathon.
11: Are you running?
12: No, I am a good cheerleader.
11: Yeah, me too. No running involved for me at all. Keep in mind, there's going to be a lot of vehicles in town as well as people, so that's going to be kind of nasty trying to get around in Duluth, but we're used to it, I guess, after all these years. 50 of them.
12: I know, yeah.
11: Thanks, Natalie. Good to have you back. Catch you again on Monday, 7:37 in the morning here on KDAL.
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11: All right, time to find out about history. We kind of outline things that happened on this day in history. Today is the 19th of June. It was in 1846 on this date. The first organized baseball game was played in Hoboken, New Jersey. 1865, Union Major General Gordon Granger landed in Galveston, Texas, with the news that the Civil War had ended and that those who were enslaved were now free. News came 2.5 years after President Lincoln's Emancipation Proclamation, which was met with resistance in Texas. The date now known, of course, as Juneteenth, or Emancipation Day. 1910, Father's Day is celebrated for the first time in the state of Washington on this date. Nationwide holiday for Father's Day, not made official until 1972. 1934, on this date, Congress establishing the Federal Communications Commission, regulating thus radio and later television stations. Ethel and Julius Rosenberg, the first U.S. civilians to be executed for passing secret radar, jet, and nuclear information to the Soviet Union. That happened in 1953 on this date. Three Swiss banks offered $600 million to settle claims filed by Holocaust survivors who said their banks stole their assets during the war. That was on this date in 1998. Emmy Award-winning actor James Gandolfini died at the age of 51, best known for being the mob boss Tony Soprano in the HBO series The Sopranos. That happened in 2013 on this date. And in 2019, the U.S. Navy briefing senators about a possible UFO sighting on this date. And Champ, the Biden family dog, died at the White House. He was 13. That was on this date in 2021. Just some of the things happening on June the 19th.
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0: 7:45 already on a Friday morning, this 19th of June. The Food and Drug Administration's Vaccine Advisory Panel is now recommending the approval of Moderna's new mRNA influenza vaccine. The unanimous approval yesterday marks the first vaccine application approved since back in 2023. The FDA in February had initially declined to review the vaccine, but then changed course a couple weeks later. Technology behind this new vaccine, which is being recommended for adults 50 and over, is the same used to develop the COVID-19 vaccine. The approval comes despite repeated criticism of vaccines from the Trump administration officials. By the way, because they discontinued the mandatory flu vaccines in, the Air Force, and I guess all troops, a major flu outbreak is now taking place at the Texas Air Force Base in San Antonio, Lackland Air Force Base. 160 troops sickened. Apparently, it's occurring 2 months after Defense Secretary Pete Hegseth said that he did away with mandatory flu vaccines for all U.S. troops. Meantime, the Air Force issuing a news release saying that at least one trainee died after falling ill last Friday. They're not sure yet if that was due to the flu or maybe another disease.
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5: I'm Dan Loney with Your Money Now. Data from AAA shows the national average for regular unleaded gasoline is finally back below $4. It sits at $3.99 heading into the weekend. It's the first time since March 30th that the national average is below the $4 plateau. Prices have declined the last 28 days after peaking at $4.56 back on May 21st. Apple is going to raise prices on some of its products due to the rise in memory chip costs off of the AI boom. In an interview with the Wall Street Journal, CEO Tim Cook said that the price hikes were unavoidable, which also suggests that price pressures are growing across the tech sector. GOP House member Brian Stile of Wisconsin will introduce a provision that would ban members of Congress and their families from placing bets on prediction markets on topics like policy, politics, and elections. This is being added to a pending bill to ban members from Congress from buying new shares of individual stocks, except when they're bought with dividends from existing holdings. Wall Street closed for the Juneteenth holiday. That's Your Money Now.
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3: A lot of runners in town for Grandma's Marathon tomorrow, the half marathon tomorrow, and also some associated races this afternoon. Let's find out what the weather is going to be like for all this racing. Brendan Pham joining us now from Northern News Now. Hiya, Brendan.
12: Hi, good morning. How's it going this morning with all the sunshine?
3: Yeah, it's a beautiful sunshiny morning, but I guess some folks may have to dodge raindrops this afternoon.
12: Yeah, it looks like a good chunk of the region will have to dodge at least some showers, if not, maybe a couple thunderstorms later during the PM hours. So, yeah, preparations for Grandma's Marathon as well as the 5K for today are undergoing. And we'll be fine this morning. They still seeing plenty of sun. We'll see increasing cloud cover, though, as we head deeper into the morning hours. And by around noon, we could see some showers into the Twin Ports, and, of course, a little bit earlier for our western zones. The chances for thunderstorms and really specifically lightning goes up as you get farther into the afternoon as well. So anticipating some at least scattered thunderstorm activity by as early as, say, 2 or 3 o'clock this afternoon, and persisting through about 5 to 6 o'clock during the evening hours here in the Twin Ports, a little bit later for areas into Wisconsin as well as the UP. But there is a potential for a couple storms to be a little bit on the stronger side south and west of the U.S. 2 quarter. So we've got to watch out for that this afternoon. But otherwise, things will be drying out as we head through the overnight hours. And tomorrow, things will really be pretty much dry. There might be a little bit of fog during the morning, but we should be staying pretty much dry through the rest of Grandma's Marathon, other than maybe a couple of little sprinkles up into the Arrowhead. And temperatures tomorrow, probably a little bit warmer than today, to near 70 by the afternoon. Today I'm going about mid-60s, but it could be a little bit warmer down by Lake Oval with the southwest wind. So a pretty good weekend, or heading into the weekend that we have for Saturday. Sunday looks to be dry for Father's Day. And then starting the next work week, we still look to be dry with partly cloudy skies, highs into generally the upper 60s.
3: Overall, we're talking a pretty nice forecast here. Thanks, Brendan. Appreciate it.
12: Of course. Yeah, no problem. Have a good one.
3: Have a good weekend yourself. We'll catch you again on Monday morning, 7:54 now at KDAL.
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3: 7:55 on the morning show for this Friday, June 19th, actually. It is a federal holiday, so don't expect any mail delivery today, by the way. Government offices also closed. Screen time apparently dominating the dinner table. A new study published in the JAMA Pediatrics magazine shows 77% of parents and 68% of kids use screens during their last family meal. My goodness, you're not getting any teaching from the parents, as they're doing even worse than the kids as far as screen time goes. Experts say this has a negative impact on health because studies show families who regularly eat together without screens have kids with better diets and a lower risk of substance use and better overall health, just by conversing, I guess. The survey involved 357 parents who had at least one child between the ages of 4 and 10. So more parents and their kids using screens during mealtime. We got news on the way for you next, 8 o'clock from NBC. Minnesota News Network news to follow. Neil Atkins joins us next hour as well. And don't forget the Rick Jordan Friday Fishing Frenzy is coming up during the 9 o'clock hour here on KDAL.
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3: All right, wrapping up this portion of the morning show. Stick around. Another hour is on the way with Neil Atkins and then another Friday Fishing Frenzy. It's cleanup day today in New York City. The NYPD estimating there were 2 million people who attended the Knicks ticker tape parade yesterday. 2 million people. That can be quite the mess to clean up. Celebration generated a lot of love and feelings of unity with the team in the city, but the Manhattan Borough Sanitation Chief says the parade also set a trash record with the attendance record. Deployed more than 700 New York City sanitation workers to try and clean up all that confetti and other trash after the parade was completed.

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2: 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Has he done it again? You bet. Byron Buxton ties this game at 2.
1: The Twins take on the Arizona Diamondbacks. Friday evening. 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
4: NBC News Radio, I'm Michael Kastner. The talks scheduled for today between the U.S. and Iran have been called off. Negotiators from both countries were scheduled to meet in Geneva today to discuss implementing the 14-point agreement that President Trump signed in France this week. The agreement sets up a 60-day window to hammer out the future of Iran's nuclear program. It could be some time before shipping operations return to normal in the Strait of Hormuz. More from Rory O'Neill.
5: The head of an international tankers association says the Strait of Hormuz is blocked with about 80 mines that still need to be cleared. The director of InterTanko says some tankers made it through Thursday after an agreement was signed between the U.S. and Iran, only by sneaking along the rocky coast of Oman or traveling through Iranian waters known as Tehran's toll booth. Industry experts predict shipping traffic won't return to normal this year. I'm Rory O'Neill.
4: A Missouri judge is blocking almost all of Missouri's abortion restrictions. More from Mark Mayfield.
6: Jackson County Circuit Court Judge Jerry Zhang upheld the voter-approved Reproductive Freedom Amendment in a ruling Thursday. The decision also restores access to medication abortion for the first time in Missouri since 2018. State Attorney General Catherine Hanaway says her office plans to appeal the ruling to the Missouri Supreme Court.
4: Heavy downpours are expected across the southeast today as the remnants of Tropical Storm Arthur continue to dump heavy rain off the Gulf Coast. In Stone County, Mississippi, resident Chrissy Martin says the water in her RV park is waist deep and she's lost everything.
7: I haven't even grasped it. I have nowhere to go. So I'm homeless and on the streets now. I haven't even comprehended that yet.
4: Michael Kastner, NBC News Radio.
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4: Attorneys for United Healthcare CEO alleged shooter Luigi Mangione are deciding not to use a psychiatric defense after all. More from Natalie Migliori.
9: Mangione's legal team reversed course one day after confirming in a hearing their client had been undergoing psychiatric evaluation. They insinuated his defense would partially make the argument that Mangione was experiencing extreme emotional disturbance at the time of the shooting. In a one-line letter to State Judge Gregory Caro, they said they no longer plan to introduce psychiatric evidence at this time. Mangione's state trial is set to start in September. I'm Natalie Migliori.
4: Shortly before a business jet crashed on a Laredo, Texas highway this week, the pilot radioed the tower saying there were mechanical issues. But the NTSB says they haven't seen any signs of obvious problems.
10: Mechanical problems, you're thinking of parts breaking. I have no evidence of that occurring.
4: Investigator Mitchell Gallo would not speculate if the NetJet plane ran out of fuel while en route from Cabo San Lucas. The crash claimed the life of Austin tech entrepreneur Joshua Bear. Five others on board survived with injuries. Central Park horse carriage rides are suspended after a deadly crash involving one of them on Wednesday. In New York, Scott Pringle.
0: Christina Hansen with the union representing horse carriage riders says it's shut stables and ceased operations while discussions take place over safety protocols. She'd like to see hitching posts.
11: And there's no place for us to tie up our horses anymore.
0: This woman is trying to get the industry shut down.
12: A young man is dead. The idea that some kind of reform is going to make anything better is appalling.
0: A horse apparently got spooked Wednesday and bolted, toppling the carriage horse, resulting in the death of an 18-year-old. There's a hearing in July on a bill that would ban horse carriages.
4: Michael Kastner, NBC News Radio.
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17: Minnesota News Network, I'm Tasha Radel. A St. Peter police officer was wounded in a shooting Thursday night, prompting a large law enforcement response and a temporary shelter-in-place order for nearby residents. The officer was transported to a hospital, but officials have not released information about the officer's condition. Details about what led to the shooting have not yet been made public. The Minnesota BCA is expected to assist with the investigation. Minnesota voters get the chance to hear from both Democratic U.S. Senate candidates tonight. MNN's John Anderson has a preview.
18: Tonight is round one of the DFL U.S. Senate debates between Congresswoman Angie Craig and Lieutenant Governor Peggy Flanagan. Craig could have momentum after the KSTP USA survey independent poll this week showed her with a 5-point lead. But Flanagan's camp has been saying their polling shows they have a double-digit lead. The one-hour debate will be televised live on Almanac on Twin Cities PBS. This is the first of three planned debates between the candidates.
17: The debate starts at 7 p.m. The wait is almost over. The 2026 Special Olympics USA Games officially kick off Saturday night with the opening ceremony at Huntington Bank Stadium in Minneapolis. Spokeswoman Molly Gallatin.
19: It's been an incredible, incredible support system here. So many people have really rallied around inclusion and giving these athletes a platform to showcase their ability.
17: Doors open at 4:30 tomorrow with the opening ceremony starting at 6:30 p.m. The event will feature the parade of athletes, the lighting of the cauldron, and performances by Demi Lovato and John Batiste. In a stunning reversal in court, Luigi Mangione's lawyers told a judge Thursday that he will no longer be asserting a psychiatric defense at his state trial in the killing of UnitedHealthcare CEO Brian Thompson of Minnesota. This is MNN.
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17: In other headlines, thousands of runners and spectators are converging on Duluth for the 50th annual Grandma's Marathon weekend. MNN's Mike Grimm has more.
18: Runners from across the United States and around the world are expected to take part in the marathon, the half marathon, and the 5K. Organizers say the event generates nearly $40 million in economic impact for the region each year and welcomes more than 20,000 participants. The iconic race begins near Two Harbors and follows the scenic north shore of Lake Superior before finishing in Duluth Canal Park. Race day is Saturday.
17: This weekend marks 1 year since a powerful windstorm swept through the Bemidji area, causing extensive damage across northern Minnesota. During the early morning hours of June 21, 2025, straight-line winds topping 100 miles per hour uprooted trees, damaged homes and businesses, and left thousands without electricity. This is MNN.
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3: Got a beautiful sunshiny morning going on, but the clouds will be on the increase as the day goes along. And by this afternoon, could see some showers, maybe even thunderstorms this afternoon. Highs today in the upper 60s with a southwest breeze. Chance of rain at around 70%. Tonight, it'll be mostly cloudy. Chance of showers and boomers in the evening, but then partly cloudy after midnight. Lows dropping into the upper 40s with, again, a light northwesterly wind. Tomorrow for race day, the marathon and half marathon will get underway with temps in the 50s, then mostly sunny skies, warming to about 70 by afternoon. Northwest winds at 5 to 10 tomorrow. Looking ahead to Sunday after a cool Saturday night, by the way. Sunday will be mostly sunny on Father's Day and the first day of summer, with highs in the low 70s, but winds will become northeast, very light at about 5 miles per hour on Sunday.
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3: It is mostly sunny or partly cloudy pretty much everywhere this morning. 58 degrees at the airport now, 54 downtown, 53 Superior, and 52 in Hibbing. Elsewhere, Cloquet at 57, Ashland 58, 58 as well in the Twin Cities. They're mostly cloudy. 52 in Fair and Moose Lake, fair skies 53 in Hayward, 54 in Solon Springs, and Fair in Two Harbors where it's 54 degrees.
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3: All right, here we go. Final hour of the morning show because we'll have the fishing frenzy next hour. And, of course, being Friday, Neil Atkins joining us on this last hour. As Jackie is taking a long weekend, she will be back on Monday. So we're sans Jackie today.
25: Oh, it's gone. She misses the hour of power.
3: Well, this is true. You got a special guest coming up. That'd be kind of fun.
25: Yeah, the Speaker of the House of Representatives from Minnesota.
3: Lisa Damus.
25: Yep.
3: All right. That'll be coming up during the second.
25: Call in at 8:30 or so, and we're going to chat about a few things.
3: Did you notice any increase in the amount of cars on the road this morning? since we're inundated with people from grandmas?
25: Up okay. north. Yeah. If you were coming on the freeway.
3: Yeah, that'd be a different story.
25: Coming into Duluth, yeah. then there's always a lot of traffic. And at times there's been, you know, bumper-to-bumper traffic.
3: Yeah.
25: People coming into town.
3: They may help that out a little bit by having the race, the 5K, is earlier than usual. It'll be a 1 o'clock start, I think, today, instead of right around getting off work time.
5: Well, it was the second year
3: they've done that. Yeah. Oh, second year. Okay.
5: Yeah, that they did that last year, and everybody seemed to like it, so they're sticking with it.
3: All right, good.
25: So now, have you guys ever run any of these races?
3: Sure.
25: There you go.
3: Hilarity.
5: Neil's got jokes for eons, man.
3: Been up and down the course many times, but never running.
5: No.
3: Always in the back of a truck or in a vehicle or something.
25: Well, I've never run the marathon, but I've run 5Ks and 10Ks.
3: Wow, so, that's pretty good.
25: In the past. But Scott Keenan was a friend of mine. He's the one that founded Grandma's Marathon back in the day. And I know old Gary Bjorklund, one of the big runners.
3: What do they call it? North Shore Striders or something?
5: North Shore Striders. That's what it was,
25: yep. And they had one of the guys, I can't remember his name now, he was on being interviewed on one of the news programs this morning, and he's run like all 50 of them.
3: Yeah.
5: He's John Naslund is the gentleman who's run all of them. Yeah. Yep. He's also run every Twin Cities Marathon.
3: A glutton for punishment he is.
25: Well,
3: apparently.
25: The training is the training, and actually, what's interesting is did a lot of statistics on the races. Keenan and I were on the city council together, and back in the day, I bartended down at Grandma's. Well, Grandma's was the marathon was rocking and rolling, and Scott and I got to know each other pretty well. But the older you are, well, there's obviously a point. You know, if you're 90, you're not gonna. There's very few, if any, people running marathons. But the more experience you have, the better times you do, and the better you are at it. Mm. It's not like I'm 22, damn it, I'm beating all you 42-year-olds.
5: Right? Yeah.
25: And so the men and women that are running consistently yearly in training at 42 generally have better times than entry-level people much younger.
3: I think most people are just trying to finish the race. I mean, you got the elite people that are going for times, but most people just say, hey, if I can make it across the finish line before they scoop up everybody and take them in buses home, that'd be a good thing.
25: It is something to watch the people that finish on, let's say, in the top 50.
3: Oh, yeah.
25: Okay, 50 times out of thousands of people.
3: Yeah.
25: Now, I volunteered and helped out. I also was asked to be the guy that held the ribbon across for the winners
3: one,
25: a couple times.
3: Yeah.
25: Former Mayor Gary Doty and I did that. And but down by, they used to call it Lemon Drop Hill down there on 26. Now, I was down there, and that's kind of an area where the wind gets knocked out of your sails for some of the people. But there were a couple of runners that came through there after about 20 miles, that were running as fast as I would run a regular running race. I mean, these guys were running.
5: Yeah, for sure.
25: And they were consistently at that speed at that time. Something else. Yep.
3: That's the elite runners. There'll be a bunch of them again this weekend, too. It's not any kind of Olympic tryout or anything, is it this year?
5: Well, I think it's a race where you can qualify for
3: other stuff.
5: You know, the higher up marathons like Boston, where you have to have a qualifying time.
3: All right,
5: you can put that down here and it counts.
3: Very cool.
5: So is that they always have that at their disposal?
3: Okay.
5: Try to draw some elite runners in here. Yeah.
3: Besides the marathon, there is other sports.
5: There is, yep. The Brewers are in Atlanta this weekend, 6:15 tonight. Jacob Mizorowski versus Martin Perez. 3 o'clock tomorrow, Kyle Harrison versus Chris Sale, a couple of top left-handers. And then 12:30 Sunday, Robert Gasser versus Bryce Elder. Milwaukee at 5.5 in the NL Central. The Twins, a game and a half out of a playoff spot, 4.5 back in the AL Central. They are in Arizona. By the way, all the games are here on Northland News Radio. 8:30 tonight, Connor Prelip versus Michael Soroka. 9 o'clock tomorrow, Taj Bradley versus Zach Gallen. 2:15 Sunday, the Twins are TBD, but it might be Mick Abel back from injury versus Ryan Nelson.
3: If he's able, I assume.
5: If he's able. Yeah. They might wait till Monday for him. We'll see.
3: Okay.
5: The Twins, though, the Friday game tonight and then the Sunday game are only on streaming.
3: Oh, boy.
5: Tonight's only on Apple TV. Sunday's only on Peacock.
3: All right. But so, it's here on KDAR.
5: But they're all here.
3: That's right.
5: For free. To point that out.
3: Good.
5: The Huskies are at Eau Claire tonight, 6:30 start time. Minnesota Lynx are at Golden State at 9. Lynx are 12-3. That is the best record in the WNBA. Might need to dodge some weather today for the 5K and the Kids Whippersnapper Races, 3:30 at Bayfront Festival Park, where live music starts at noon. But tomorrow looks lovely.
3: Yeah.
5: For the two main races, a record number of finishers expected for this weekend. FIFA World Cup, USA versus Australia, 2 o'clock today in Seattle. Scotland is back.
3: Oh, boy.
5: Versus Morocco, 5 o'clock in Foxborough.
3: Bars better stock up on the beer.
5: I forget. I think they're in Miami this next week for their third match, okay. I think.
3: Yeah.
5: So Boston is going to have a chance to replenish.
3: That's good.
5: Brazil versus Haiti, 7:30 in Philadelphia. And then Turkey versus Paraguay, 10 o'clock tonight in Santa Clara. Four matches tomorrow, four matches on Sunday. And we begin to approach the final matches of group stage, which I think that the run begins on Tuesday. Mm-hmm. And the U.S. will play again on Thursday. And then we'll get to the knockout stages the following week. And next thing you know, we'll be playing it down.
3: All right.
5: It happens quick.
3: What's happening on the Bruce Siski show later this morning?
5: Visiting with a couple of UMD men's hockey players. Senior forward, St. Cloud State transfer Barrett Hall. And then freshman defenseman Keith McInnes recorded those earlier this week. You'll hear him this morning.
3: Thank you, Bruce. That's just after news at 10 here on KDAL.
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3: Oompa. Taste of Greece. All right, we're at day 23, the morning show here on KDAL. Neil is here. It is Juneteenth today, and it's a federal holiday, so don't expect any mail delivery today. Most banks, I suppose, are closed. Federal government offices are closed.
25: Oh, well, all government offices are closed.
3: Wall Street's not doing anything.
25: The stock market is closed. The banks are closed. Wow. There may be an isolated bank here or there.
3: I suppose.
25: Open, depending on it, but generally they're all closed.
3: But you'll be able to go shopping, I'm sure.
25: All regular retail outlets are open.
3: Yeah.
25: And
3: who knows? They might have Juneteenth sales going on. Who knows? I don't know.
25: Well, you know, it's let's see, how many years now is Juneteenth the federal?
3: I got it here somewhere. The first celebration was, of course, 1866. Right. It didn't become a federal holiday, though, until 2021.
25: Yeah.
3: So it's been, 5 years or so?
25: Yeah, under the Biden administration, I believe. Federal holiday. Of course, it's celebrating the end of the Civil War and the last slaves in Texas. Right. I think
3: they didn't get the word in Texas for a long time. It was a little, you know, after the war.
25: Well, the word
3: over.
25: The word filters no matter what. Yeah. But officially, now here's the deal.
3: All right,
25: the Emancipation Proclamation was done in 1862.
3: Okay,
25: where Lincoln freed the slaves. Well, that's in territory that was controlled by the Union.
3: Mm.
25: Now, territory that would have been controlled by the Confederacy, which at the time was a renegade separate nation, that the slaves weren't freed.
3: Oh,
25: no matter how could they be freed when the government wouldn't let them be free?
3: Okay.
25: Because at the time, the Union did not control those southern states.
3: Yeah.
25: The southern states were armed to the teeth. And you had battle upon battle going on between the Union force and the Confederate forces. And in some cases, Confederate forces beat Union forces, defeated them on the battlefield.
3: Wow.
25: But as time went on, you know, it took almost four years with the Civil War.
3: Right.
25: The South finally surrendered at Appomattox.
3: Mm.
25: And in the meantime, you know, officially, the word got to Texas that the slaves were no longer slaves, that they were free people, and eventually we saw all people of African descent who had been slaves be awarded citizenship in the United States.
3: Super.
25: But the point of the matter is that if you dropped your plowshare and walked down the road away from wherever you were owned, whoever you were owned by at the time, you'd be arrested.
3: Hmm.
25: And it's amazing to watch. Every once in a while, I'll watch on Channel 8, they have this DNA deal where they talk about people's backgrounds.
3: Oh, sure.
25: And they go back to see who great-great-grandpa Ed was or whoever.
3: Right.
25: And there are a number of people of color that they look at their lineage. And a lot of these people are actors or prominent people to some degree.
3: That they're checking out.
25: And it's for me, one of them I was watching not long ago were the ledgers that were kept on the plantation of all the stock they owned.
3: Okay.
25: And amongst the stock, the cattle, the pigs, were the slaves.
3: Oh, for crying out loud.
25: They were counted just like the horses, the cows, chickens, and everything else. And that's how they were regarded as, not as human beings. What was interesting about it is slave owners, in some cases, had no problem about having sex with some of the female slaves.
3: Oh, I suppose.
25: Now, when they're on the ledgers as cattle and animals, you know, the double standard was obviously unbelievable.
3: Well, sure.
25: And then we get reports, and we've heard about Simon Legree, the bad person that beat all the slaves. And, of course, not all slaves were beaten like that.
3: Right.
25: I mean, you would have been nuts to go and destroy. Yeah.
3: There are good and bad of everything.
25: Well, the thing is that the people that became the slaves were looked at as a financial value.
3: Right.
25: And, you know, the rest of the European countries, most of the rest of them, by the early 1800s, had banned slavery.
3: Mm-hmm.
25: And the United States was one of the last nations, and of course we ended up fighting a civil war, partially due to abolitionists promoting anti-slavery. And of course Juneteenth comes at the final culmination of the slaves being freed. Now, what ends up happening here, the tragic thing about the reconciliation between the United States and the Confederacy, was that generally most of the top people were not in prison, and there was an era of supposedly good feelings. The slaves became citizens. They could vote. But as time went on, you had these Jim Crow laws be passed in the South.
0: Right.
25: And the people who had been in control during the Confederacy became in control
0: again.
25: Right. And guess what political party they were a part of?
0: I do not know.
25: Democratic Party. The Democratic Party at the end of the Civil War and into many years with control of the South, and that's where the block of votes was. So what's interesting today is how the Republican Party is, the Democrats try to demonize the Republican Party, yet the Republican Party was the party that actually freed the slaves and tried to put all those people as regular citizens with voting rights in the whole nine yards, yet the Democratic Party went and embraced the Confederates as Democrats and brought them into the party and fought until the Civil Rights Acts were passed in the 1960s by the Johnson administration. And guess what political party helped the Democrats then pass civil rights? The Republican Party.
0: It's the only other party that was there, yeah.
25: Well, the Democrat and the Republican Party, this is in the 1960s.
0: Yeah. So things have changed over the 100 years, which is good.
25: So now it's flip-flopped.
0: Yeah, right.
25: The South is controlled by the Republicans, and many of the northern states are controlled by the Democrats.
0: Speaking of the South in Texas, my old training site...
25: Oh, I heard
0: in
25: they
0: San
25: have
0: Antonio's got a flu outbreak. 160 troops sickened by the flu at
25: An Air Force base.
0: At Lackland Air Force Base.
25: Now, were you called a troop or were you called an airman?
0: Well, I was an airman.
25: They call them wrong.
0: Well, you can still be a troop, I guess.
25: Well, they're airmen.
0: But yeah.
25: It's like in the Navy. You don't call the Navy guys troops. You call them sailors.
0: Okay.
25: You don't call Marines troops. You call them Marines.
0: Okay.
25: Hey.
0: Who's the troops then? Just the Army?
25: Army.
0: Oh, all right.
25: Troopers.
0: 8:31, we'll take another break and be right back.
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0: All right, back with the morning show on this Friday, 19th of June, or Juneteenth, I guess. We got a special guest on the phone this morning, Neil.
25: We do. Lisa Demuth, the Speaker of the House of Representatives of Minnesota. Lisa, welcome aboard.
15: Well, good morning. How are you doing today?
25: Well, we're hanging in there. You know, we're the sun's out. Grandma's Marathon's going to happen tomorrow. And the crowds will go wild.
15: That is right. That's a big year. 50th anniversary, correct?
25: It is. They had one of the fellows who's run every marathon for 50 years on one of the TV stations this morning. And he was talking about it, and it's
0: apparently he's run all the Twin Cities marathons too. So this guy is a runner, no doubt.
25: Well, he looked like he was in pretty good shape.
0: Yeah,
25: so.
0: Right.
25: Lisa, have you ever run a marathon?
15: I've never run a marathon. A couple of 5Ks, but never a marathon. How about you? Have you run?
25: I've done 5 and 10Ks, never the marathon. And Dave here is...
0: I've run around the block on occasion, but not very often.
25: But hey. It's what happens. But you've run some marathons, though, in the House of Representatives with all the shenanigans that go on down there.
15: Excellent segue. I'm pretty impressed by that. You tied it right together. Yes, we have run some marathons in the legislature, and we've gotten some good things done, too.
25: I certainly have been watching you all, and since you ended up getting a 50-50 split in the House... and you became the Speaker of the House, things started to get done down there. The what's really interesting is I told the fellow that emailed me saying that you'd be available to be on. I said one of the issues that I wanted to talk about was certainly the national spotlight of Minnesota dealing with fraud. And what your party with the split have been able to do an investigatory committee, and now you've got a special office that's been set up dealing with oversight, which surprised me that there really hadn't been that type of oversight over government monetary functions in Minnesota before. I would suspect there kind of was, but on the federal level, you have literally every department, every area, there's an inspector general overlooking, supposedly an independent inspector general, overlooking the finances. And it seemed like Minnesota really didn't have that.
15: Right. We had that in a couple of areas. So Department of Human Services has an Office of Inspector General. But to your point, Neil, when you look at the level of fraud that there's been in Minnesota, and it has gone unchecked and not corrected for so many years, as soon as we did take the tie starting in 2025, that was a priority of mine to make sure that we had that fraud prevention and agency oversight committee because we could no longer just ignore it. Now, our party had been in the minority the rest of the time that I was in the legislature, so for 3 terms, and even though I had carried a few bills that had to do with fraud, we could never get them over the finish line. The party in control didn't really want to admit there was fraud or do anything about it. The other thing that we...
25: I chuckle because I look at the denial, and I know some of our area legislators up here who are Democrats who are on the bandwagon anti-fraud now, but 3 years ago, it was like crickets.
15: Yeah, or they would say it doesn't really exist, it's not true, it's just Republicans, you know, making noise about it. But even when it came down to establishing that fraud prevention committee, and I wanted to ensure that we had a Republican chair, because the rest of our committees were all co-chaired with Republican and Democrat because of the tie, the only reason I was able to get this through and that I was the Republican speaker for 2 years is our colleagues in the House on the Democrat side had supported through fraud a guy in Roseville that didn't live in the district and was elected but couldn't serve because he didn't live where he said he lived.
25: I remember that one.
15: Yeah, and they boycotted the beginning of session for 23 days, trying to deny a quorum so that we couldn't get things started. Anyway, so we ended up with a tie eventually after that election, back to a tie. So we had the co-chairs, but during that time, I said, I will establish this fraud prevention committee. And even while we were negotiating that, they said, just don't call it fraud. And I said, well, that's definitely what we're going to call it, and we're going to be shining a light on it. And so we had the Republican majority in there, too. Now, to your point, you know, at the federal level, there's the Office of Inspector Generals, and we've got those in DHS as required by federal law. The other office that we've had, though, for 40-plus years is the Office of Legislative Auditor. That is a nonpartisan office that has done investigative work, looking at programs within state government here in Minnesota, and if there were questions or if there were things that were of concern, that Office of Legislative Auditor, or OLA, would bring those forward to a report to the legislature and say, we had some findings, here are the recommendations. Well, there was really, they did incredible work. Her name is Judy Randall. She's the one that is the auditor now, different from the state auditor. And I know that's a little bit in the weeds, but, you know, they did excellent work, and then there was really no requirement that those recommendations would be followed. So that is an office that we have that will continue going forward, but our new Office of Inspector General will have law enforcement capabilities, and it is an independent office, not embedded within different agencies.
25: Well, that's good
15: so
25: to hear.
15: We've got to protect taxpayer dollars from fraud, and that's what House Republicans have been able to accomplish over the last 2 years.
25: All right. Lisa, we have to take a quick break, so if you can hang in with us, we'll be right back. Thank you.
15: Absolutely.
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16: 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Wind, freezing rain, snow, ice, and hail. 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
2: All right, back again with the morning show here at 8:43 on a Friday morning. I would normally ask you how the stock market is doing about this time. But
3: closed today.
2: It's closed today, so we'll just eliminate that part of the program.
3: So we're, no matter what happens in Minnesota or in Washington, D.C. today, it will not affect the stock market.
2: There you go. Lisa. So, Lisa Damuth back with us.
3: There you go. So, Lisa, we've been chatting a little bit about fraud, but you're also doing something else this year. You're running for governor.
4: I am, yes.
3: Tell us a little bit about that. What's amazing here is, one, there's a whole bunch of other people running, and you certainly have become a name well-known throughout Minnesota. And tell us a little bit about your aim as a possible future governor.
4: Absolutely. Thank you for bringing that up. My time in the legislature, I'm just finishing my fourth term. This last term for 2 years, I've served as Speaker of the House. When I've been able to see, though, just the impact that we as Republicans in the most closely divided legislature, but an equally divided House of Representatives, when I saw what we were able to accomplish under my leadership, working with my colleagues in the House, to establish and do some very good things. We've talked about the fraud work that we've done, the fraud prevention work. Last year, we reduced the state budget by $5 billion. And then I looked at the condition of our state. I decided last fall to step in to the governor's race, and we are considered a front runner right now. Our finance reports came out on Tuesday, and out of the Republican candidates, I have the highest cash on hand, which people will say, well, why do you, politics costs so much money. You have to be able to reach the voters in the way that they are, first of all, aware that there's an election taking place, and then to let them know a little bit about me, too. My work in the legislature, my running mate, his name is Ryan Wilson. He ran for state auditor in the last midterm, so in 2022. He was the closest Republican statewide vote getter in years, and he came 8,000 votes short. In 2022, though, we had 200,000 Republicans that didn't show up to vote. And so when you look at the condition of our state, you look at the fact that the House of Representatives, under my leadership just 2 years ago, we were the only ones on the ballot as far as legislative races. Minnesotans sent a message saying we want something different than what we've experienced. And in this case, it was divided government. That's why I stepped into the race, because of what I've heard from Minnesotans. They want their tax dollars protected from fraud. They want lower taxes to be able to afford their lives. They want our state to be safe. They want businesses to be able to grow and thrive. And they want an education for their kids so that our kids are getting what is needed. What right now, when you think about how high our education quality used to be here in the state of Minnesota, only half of our kids can even read at grade level. So it's common sense things. Get Minnesota back on track, make us stronger and better. And really, I'm considering it being the Minnesota comeback. That's why I'm running for governor.
3: All right. Well, that sounds like quite the platform there, Lisa. So, and of course, you've got the experience.
4: It's common sense, right?
3: Well, it is. And I used to teach, and I'm in the investment business now. But when I've seen how public schools have eroded, when you look at the statistics, as you mentioned, kids can't read and write, can't do math. Sometimes I watch people try to give me change, and they can't count it out. And Dave, my colleague Dave here, chuckles because we all see that. And what has happened, and this is just not a phenomena in Minnesota. It's all over the country. In some places, it's even much worse than what we're seeing. And that's the travesty of it all.
4: Right. And, and thank you for your time in education. I have family members that are also teachers, and it matters very much that we're giving our kids what they need to succeed, whether they go to a university or a trade school or into the workforce. They need to be equipped.

0: equipped for their future. We used to be known here in our state for those high education outcomes. People would sometimes move to Minnesota in part because of our educational systems. Now, with our reading scores, Mississippi is ahead of us in their state averages in reading. Now, this doesn't describe all schools in Minnesota. Some are doing the right thing. Some are really failing for whatever reason. But we've gotten so far away from the basics and really teaching kids how to think, not necessarily what to think. So what I'm looking at when I think of educational changes, and I spent 3 terms on my local school board, so I come with that experience to know when we're equipping our schools to be strong and providing what our kids need, it makes our communities stronger too. And so people want to join our communities when they know that we have a solid school system. The other thing is parents are the best ones to decide where best to educate their kids. It can be public school, private school, homeschool, charter, and they need the opportunity to be able to make those decisions in a fair way also.
1: All right. Well, Lisa, do you have a website that you can throw at us, please?
0: Yes, yes, we do. www.lisaformn.com, and that's LISAFORMN.com. You can follow me there. There's more information, of course, on social platforms. Just look me up, Lisa Damuth, and it's LISADEMUTH, and I'm on X. I always call it Twitter still, but I'm on X, Facebook, Instagram. You can find me any place there, too.
1: All right. Well, good, good. So the primary is coming up in August, so then we'll know.
0: It is.
1: And obviously, you're opponent is going to be our senator on the Democratic side.
0: That's right.
1: Yep.
0: And one thing about that, you know, people are saying, you know, when we get to that November election, that the Democrat that's running for governor, that, you know, she's not beatable. Yes, she is. She's polling at less than 50% after a 20-year career in Washington. So as long as people just want that change that is not going to be just more of the same under Governor Walz that we've seen, we can really turn the state back around. And so, to your point, the primary is August 11th, but early voting for the primary starts a week from today, June 26th.
1: Wow.
0: So you could already early vote in person or absentee, but that primary date is August 11th, and then we'll know exactly where we're headed in this state. And I'm looking to have Minnesota have the comeback that is so desperately needed and win in November.
1: Well, the only time you're not beatable is when you don't have an opponent. All right?
0: That's right. Now, that is right, yeah.
1: I spent 5 terms on the Duluth City Council, and each time I had opponents, there was only one time that we kind of had a rogue opponent who, in fact, former Lieutenant Governor Yvonne Prettner-Solon and I were on the city council together, and we both won our reelection that year because we kind of had a rogue candidate, so we basically didn't have any opposition. But that's the only time. That's the only time you can skate. So you've got a bunch of people in the primary that you're going to battle against, and I'm glad to hear that your standing is on top now. And then the big race is in November, so there you go.
0: That's right. That is right. And I've been all over the state and will continue to do so. In fact, I'm heading to Duluth now for some meetings and a little bit other media, and so we really appreciate the opportunity that you've given me to talk with you and your audience this morning.
1: Well, hopefully we'll hear from you again, all right?
0: That sounds great. Thank you so much.
1: Hey, you're welcome, Lisa. Good luck.
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13: Not quite a wrap yet.
2: Yeah, Rick Jordan's Fishing Frenzy be on the way after news.
1: He's pacing
2: at 9
1: back and forth.
2: He's ready to go.
1: He's got some exciting things.
2: There's some big news in fishing, I think, going on.
1: Are they catching them or what?
2: I have no idea.
1: Did I tell you about friends of mine that were fishing on St. Louis River this past week?
2: Yeah, they get lucky.
1: They did get some walleyes.
2: Oh, very cool.
1: But they caught two huge sturgeons.
2: Oh, you were mentioning that earlier in the week, yeah.
1: Brought them up and then didn't land them, but cut the lines and let them go because
2: sturgeons, they'll be there for somebody else to catch.
1: Well, you don't want to take them. So.
2: Right, yeah.
1: Say, you know, we talked to the Speaker of the House there and talked a little bit about fraud. And now in the Minneapolis paper here, there's another headline that said records raise new questions about fraud.
2: Mm.
1: And apparently, there's another organization. We had the Feeding Our Future organization, the $250 million fraud there.
2: Riddled, yes.
1: And Amy Bach, who is the head of that's in prison, apparently. I think she ended up getting 40 years. And there's another company called, or nonprofit called, Partners in Nutrition.
2: Oh.
1: Or PIN.
2: Okay.
1: And apparently, this is another one that they've been investigating. There were all kinds of roadblocks that they discovered, but apparently this group's sitting on $18 million of federal money.
2: Wow.
1: That they've got it, and they're claiming that this was fraudulently obtained.
2: Okay.
1: And this is money that was earned by sponsoring hundreds of meal sites across Minnesota, many of which turned out to be fake.
2: Mm.
1: And so they're in the crosshairs now also. Right. And what's interesting here, as the feds and others dig deeper, more and more comes out. And it just amazes me that many people would be involved in something like this. But I guess when the money's there, easy taken, the fraudsters jump on it.
2: A lot of people go for it.
1: Yeah.
2: All right, you'll be back on Monday.
1: Yes, sir.
2: I think Jack will be back on Monday as well.
1: All right. So
2: the
1: here.
2: Whole gang will be here
1: Have
2: on Monday.
1: Have a good
2: Monday.
1: Weekend, folks. If you are involved with Grandma's Marathon, enjoy.
2: Good
1: if
2: luck.
1: Not, enjoy. It looks like Saturday and Sunday might be sunny and nice.
2: Nice indeed. Happy Father's Day, too, by the way.
1: Thank you. To you, too.
2: All right, we're coming up on 9 o'clock. The Fishing Frenzy is next.
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16: NBC News Radio, I'm Michael Kastner. The talks scheduled for today between the U.S. and Iran have been called off. Negotiators from both countries were scheduled to meet in Geneva today to discuss implementing the 14-point agreement that President Trump signed in France this week. The agreement sets up a 60-day window to hammer out the future of Iran's nuclear program. It could be some time before shipping operations return to normal in the Strait of Hormuz. More from Rory O'Neill.
17: The head of an international tankers association says the Strait of Hormuz is blocked with about 80 mines that still need to be cleared. The director of Intertanko says some tankers made it through Thursday after an agreement was signed between the U.S. and Iran only by sneaking along the rocky coast of Oman or traveling through Iranian waters known as Tehran's toll booth. Industry experts predict shipping traffic won't return to normal this year. I'm Rory O'Neill.
16: A Missouri judge is blocking almost all of Missouri's abortion restrictions. More from Mark Mayfield.
18: Jackson County Circuit Court Judge Jerry Zhang upheld the voter-approved Reproductive Freedom Amendment in a ruling Thursday. The decision also restores access to medication abortion for the first time in Missouri since 2018. State Attorney General Catherine Hanaway says her office plans to appeal the ruling to the Missouri Supreme Court.
16: Heavy downpours are expected across the southeast today as the remnants of Tropical Storm Arthur continue to dump heavy rain off the Gulf Coast. In Stone County, Mississippi, resident Chrissy Martin says the water in her RV park is waist deep and she's lost everything.
19: I haven't even grasped it. I have nowhere to go. So I'm homeless and on the streets now. I haven't even comprehended that yet.
16: Michael Kastner, NBC News Radio.
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16: Attorneys for United Healthcare CEO alleged shooter Luigi Mangione are deciding not to use a psychiatric defense after all. More from Natalie Migliori.
24: Mangione's legal team reversed course one day after confirming in a hearing their client had been undergoing psychiatric evaluation. They insinuated his defense would partially make the argument that Mangione was experiencing extreme emotional disturbance at the time of the shooting. In a one-line letter to State Judge Gregory Caro, they said they no longer plan to introduce psychiatric evidence at this time. Mangione's state trial is set to start in September. I'm Natalie Migliori.
16: Shortly before a business jet crashed on a Laredo, Texas highway this week, the pilot radioed the tower saying there were mechanical issues. But the NTSB says they haven't seen any signs of obvious problems.
0: Mechanical problems, you're thinking of parts breaking. I have no evidence of that occurring.
16: Investigator Mitchell Gallo would not speculate if the NetJet plane ran out of fuel while en route from Cabo San Lucas. The crash claimed the life of Austin tech entrepreneur Joshua Bear. Five others on board survived with injuries. Central Park horse carriage rides are suspended after a deadly crash involving one of them on Wednesday. In New York, Scott Pringle.
3: Christina Hansen with the union representing horse carriage riders says it's shut stables and ceased operations while discussions take place over safety protocols. She'd like to see hitching posts.
4: And there's no place for us to tie up our horses anymore.
3: This woman is trying to get the industry shut down.
5: A young man is dead. The idea that some kind of reform is going to make anything better is appalling.
3: A horse apparently got spooked Wednesday and bolted, toppling the carriage horse, resulting in the death of an 18-year-old. There's a hearing in July on a bill that would ban horse carriages.
16: Michael Kastner, NBC News Radio.
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25: Minnesota News Network, I'm Tasha Radel. A St. Peter police officer was wounded in a shooting Thursday night, prompting a large law enforcement response and a temporary shelter-in-place order for nearby residents. The officer was transported to a hospital, but officials have not released information about the officer's condition. Details about what led to the shooting have not yet been made public. The Minnesota BCA is expected to assist with the investigation. Minnesota voters get the chance to hear from both Democratic U.S. Senate candidates tonight. MNN's John Anderson has a preview.
26: Tonight is round one of the DFL U.S. Senate debates between Congresswoman Angie Craig and Lieutenant Governor Peggy Flanagan. Craig could have momentum after the KSTP USA survey independent poll this week showed her with a five-point lead. But Flanagan's camp has been saying their polling shows they have a double-digit lead. The one-hour debate will be televised live on Almanac on Twin Cities PBS. This is the first of three planned debates between the candidates.
25: The debate starts at 7 p.m. The wait is almost over. The 2026 Special Olympics USA Games officially kick off Saturday night with the opening ceremony at Huntington Bank Stadium in Minneapolis. Spokeswoman Molly Gallatin.
27: It's been an incredible, incredible support system here. So many people have really rallied around inclusion and giving these athletes a platform to showcase their ability.
25: Doors open at 4:30 tomorrow with the opening ceremony starting at 6:30 p.m. The event will feature the parade of athletes, the lighting of the cauldron, and performances by Demi Lovato and John Batiste. In a stunning reversal in court, Luigi Mangione's lawyers told a judge Thursday that he will no longer be asserting a psychiatric defense at a state trial in the killing of UnitedHealthcare CEO Brian Thompson of Minnesota. This is MNN.
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7: Mostly sunny skies in the forecast this morning anyway, but it'll cloud up later. We'll have a chance of showers, maybe even a thunderstorm this afternoon. Look for highs in the upper 60s today. Mostly cloudy tonight, chance of boomers again this evening. Then partly cloudy after midnight, overnight lows in the upper 40s. A mostly sunny day on Saturday, should be delightful running weather. Highs of around 70 and a very light northwest wind at 5 to 10 miles an hour. Right now 61 over the hill at the airport and partly cloudy. 59 degrees downtown, 57 in Superior, 59 in Hibbing. We have a west wind at about 7 miles an hour.
2: It's the Fishing Frenzy with Rick Jordan. 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Now, a fishing legend in his own mind. Here's Rick Jordan.
8: Good morning. Hey, welcome to the Frenzy. What a beautiful Friday.
7: Mm-hmm.
8: We should be out fishing.
7: Yeah. Dave,
8: turn everything off. Let's go. Light wind, nice temp.
7: Yeah.
8: Sunshine.
7: Better do it quick, though. It's supposed to rain this afternoon.
8: So. Okay, we're out.
7: Yeah.
8: Let's talk more fishing.
7: All right.
8: From a guy who will have Grandma's Marathon up to his nose tomorrow. Russ Francisco, good morning.
9: How you doing?
8: Good. I was just thinking, good. Dave and I were talking about, what do you do for the marathon? And Russ, you just look out your window and there it is.
9: Yeah, we're still open. So it's people come from the upper side. We'll sell probably almost 3/4 of what we normally sell on an average day by the end of the day. Yeah, and we get really busy after 2 o'clock. Half of all my business in 4 hours, but yeah, so they'll pull the cones between 1 and 2,
8: mm-hmm.
9: And then business as usual. But a lot of folks will get at us from above and come down and park in front of the store and shop a little bit. It's a little bit slower, of course, so they have more time to just mill around and things like that. We'll have a full crew on, so it is Father's Day going in, so we'll be there for gift cards and things like that. And of course, then Sunday it'll be nuts with people catching up. But that's what we're up to.
7: You won't have any runners stopping by on the way.
8: Yeah, I'm just going to ask that. What do they buy from you?
9: Hardly ever. A long time ago, somebody stopped and asked to use the bathroom.
8: Well, they could get a rain jacket or some sweatpants to warm up or something.
9: Yeah, so if I'm hauling a trailer or something like that, I got to watch how I'm doing it, so I come a little different direction.
8: Yeah.
9: And those first people that are really fast are already by the store by the time I get there. It's amazing how fast these people are. But it's good. It's good for, people say it's really a bummer. It really is a good thing. It just brings a lot of money to lose. To give up a morning of business so that everybody else is good is really not a bad thing. And I think most people understand that. So they're pretty good about it.
8: Think of the number of people in town, both Duluth and Superior, that have...
9: Oh, yeah, the restaurants and the hotels and all the money that flows into our economy. It's a good thing.
8: There's somebody, just about every other house has got a connection to the marathon in one way or the other.
9: Yep. Even if it's not a family member, there's somebody sleeping on their couch and need a place to sleep. They were telling stories yesterday in the store about meeting people and saying, I got to head home and say, well, here, you can come sleep on the couch. So,
8: we've had that. Yes, we have. Well, it's fun. I wish we were fishing right now. It's a beauty right now, Russell.
9: What a nice day. Ooh. Yeah, that's what I was thinking. But we'll keep hustling and we'll keep going, and it'll be a really busy time. So, I think with everything that's going on right now, as far as weather and stuff, when you get a nice day, you try and get out. You know, it's just been hard to get out in between the wind and the rain, and the wind being the worst of it. But still, when people can get out, fish are bigger than usual. There's plenty of them. We're still fishing spring patterns. I talked to some of the tournament bass people. They're still fishing under docks and things like that. So, I mean, it's a very, very odd year for cooler temperatures and stuff. Water temperature, I was out the other day with my grandson practicing for bass contests and stuff, and we were on different lakes, and it's about 64, 66 degrees in most lakes, which is sort of average this time of year, maybe a few degrees cold.
8: Yeah.
9: But, you know, we're coming along.
8: That 64, 66 is exactly what we had last Sunday on Island Lake right at the surface.
9: Yeah, it's just... It's that kind of a year. There's not a lot of weeds compared to what you would expect getting close to the 4th of July. So once those weeds get up a little bit here, as we get into the, you know, 4th of July to mid-July, I'll bet you it's just going to be nuts. Fish is going to be crazy everywhere. So we're ready for it. We got things stocked up. A couple of points of information. Tungsten jigs, we talked about those.
8: Mm-hmm.
9: We got a call yesterday, and I think it's done. So if you want tungsten jigs, we've got a bunch in the Gulf. A lot of dealers do. We left them at the old price we bought them for this spring. But if we bought them now, whatever's left, they would cost us a third more than we're selling them to everybody for. So that's how high tungsten's getting. So they're pulling the pin on most of it. And so it's done. We did get a couple of back orders out of Northland. That's why I made the phone call. And the jigs were like $7 a piece. It was just crazy. And it's what's going on. So all that we talked about it before. All that tungsten's going into these data plants and making chips and things like that. And so there's going to be probably no tungsten next year. So if you want tungsten, buy it now. Something could happen, of course, and that could change. But right now, as it sits, there'll be not much for tungsten next year. The other thing is special color Selmo lures and things like that. They got to give us an answer when they're going to paint again. They moved that plant. And so what we have is what we have. They may never do special colors again, they said. They're not sure. So if you need special colors and those Selmos and stuff, buy them before we're out of them, because this may be the last shot. So there you go. There's the information for the week.
8: Well, we could go buy the paint and dip them in there myself.
9: If you have to, right. You're good enough.
8: I'm not. I'll have one of my kids do it. But Well, I can't say that we have knocked the fish for a loop, at least in Island Lake. There are people at the landing that were saying, man, this was great today. And my son and I look at each other and say, well, good for you. But you got to work for them, even though it's early on the season.
9: Yeah, you got to move around. You got to try different things. I was watching a YouTube video yesterday, a guy fishing these chatterbaits for bass, and they're putting all kinds of different kinds of plastic on, depending on where they are and what lake, what the temperature is. I got a lesson on even lengths of plastic. So the point of that is be willing to change and do things you wouldn't normally do. And what worked last week probably isn't going to work this week. We've talked about before. But I'm telling you, it's really a crazy year. So spring patterns seem to be where we're at still. Fish have gone a little deeper. I talked to folks yesterday, 8 to 10 feet. So they're moving out a little at a time. So, you know, just keep moving around. And you never know. With a cold day, they might move back into 4 feet. See if you can find some weeds to fish over and things like that. So that's what we're doing.
8: Weed edges have always been my favorite. Am I wrong on that?
9: Normally, we were fishing on Sunday afternoon. We were fishing weed edges and stuff, and we caught a few northerns, but we got into the weeds, which, again, are not very high, and went right across the top of them. That's where the fish were living. Those weeds were only 3-4 feet off the bottom, and they were still 5 feet below the surface. So it was a very, very odd day. You can catch some smaller fish undercover, you know, things like that. But you got to put your time in and think about all the things and we just talked about this last night. Think about all the things you've done in your life and the different things that have happened when you caught fish, and apply your knowledge to your fishing. People forget to do that. And you're full of knowledge, you just don't remember it all. So think about it a little bit and say, what happened 10 years ago when we had these conditions? What did we do when we caught fish? Put that back in your head, and you'll probably repeat those things. You'll probably catch fish.
8: You mentioned you were going out with some pretty good anglers. One is in the Bass Masters, but he's a bona fide bass angler in the tournaments, isn't he? Your grandson?
9: Well, for juniors and stuff, you know, and then you know, Sharky Kushida teaches us a lot, you know, so it's good to have him around. And you know, Doug Perillo, there's a lot of good bass guys around town that people don't really know that they do really good, you know. You know, there's just a lot of good guys. And you see them up at ALS, and they come in with these huge fish. And we have a lot of good fishing people in this area. I was just talking to a fellow the other day down south in Kentucky, and he said, you guys up north are doing pretty good in the Bassmasters and stuff. And I said, that's because we don't have as many fish, and we got to be better at it. And the same thing in Lake Michigan. People say, you guys come down from Lake Superior, you can really knock these salmon out. And I said, that's because we have to work so hard for them here. And down there, there's so many of them, we just supply what we learned here, and we've got her.
8: Huh. How about that? Well, I know that my cousin had a couple cousins down around Kansas City that would drive up here twice a year. And they, in fact, they would pass more western Minnesota, I guess. They thought it was the best bass fishing in the world in northwestern Minnesota.
9: I think, right. Well, yes, and I think we're starting to see that here. I think, and we may have had that for a long time. We just have enough people fishing them, but we're doing good. We're doing good, and things are moving right along. Our bass selection is. If you would have told me we would have had all these rows of bass lures 10 years ago, I'd have told you were crazy. But yeah, so those bass lures are doing really good.
8: Good. Some good deals at Marine General, please.
9: Okay, we're hustling for Father's Day, so if you need gift cards, we got them. We got all kinds of ideas from, you know, $5, $10, $20, whatever you need for Father's Day presents. If you're looking for electronics, those specials all end at the end of the month. So this is the time to stop in and grab the stuff while we got it.
8: All right. Well, have fun at the marathon, and keep a tight line when you're out on the lake. Russ, thank you.
9: Super, thanks.
8: See you later. Okay, Russ Francisco at Marine General. Many, many state record fish were caught in Minnesota.
7: That's what I've been hearing. What's going on?
8: Well, if I could read the darn thing, I'd tell you.
7: Oh, all right.
8: Can I, Dave, call on you to...
7: Well, sure. What do you got there? You want the big fish?
8: Right there.
7: All right.
8: That page.
7: Big Fish.
8: By Dave Strandberg.
7: Big Mouth Buffalo. What the heck is a big mouth buffalo?
8: Well, normally we'd catch it and cut the line.
7: Oh, well, this particular big mouth buffalo was caught in Golden Valley.
8: That's right
7: at
8: outside
7: Sweeney
8: Twins,
7: Lake in
8: Twin
7: Hennepin
8: Cities.
7: County.
8: Yep.
7: 36.25 inches long, topping the previous record by more than 2 inches.
8: Wow.
7: All right, we got a black crappie.
8: Yeah, we've seen those up there.
7: All right. 4 pounds, 1 ounce, May 3rd from Cedar Lake in Rice County. That beat the previous record by more than an ounce. Then you got a blue sucker record. Joe Bush of Cottage Grove catching and releasing a blue sucker 31.25 inches long from the Mississippi in Dakota County.
8: Black and blue right there.
7: All right. A bluefish, a bluegill sunfish.
8: Okay.
7: Weighing 2 pounds, caught at Big Stone Lake in Big Stone County.
8: Western Minnesota.
7: That fish was 3 ounces heavier than the previous record. Then we got the Lake Sturgeon. Travis Keating of Fargo caught and released a Lake Sturgeon that was 80 inches long from Rainy River. The fish added 2 inches to the record length. And we got a record lake trout, too. A couple of anglers caught and released record lake trout, both from Lake Superior.
8: Yep.
7: The first, Matthew Hammer of White Bear Township, caught a lake trout 44 inches long on April 13th. And Joe Bauta of Benson caught and released a lake trout that was 45 and a half inches long on May 9th.
8: Anything on page 2?
7: Yes, I'm looking right here. Oh, a short-nosed gar, whatever that is.
8: That's a short-nosed gar.
7: Isaac Rickard of Northfield caught and released a short-nosed gar that was 30 and a half inches long from the Minnesota River in Scott County.
8: That looks like a baseball bat. I've
7: really?
8: Seen
7: All right.
8: those fish.
7: So those are some record fish.
8: Well, they're not the kind that we eat.
7: And apparently they were all caught and released, it sounds like. So
8: that's good.
7: So they're out there to that's catch good. Again.
8: I like that. All I right. do. I really do.
7: Take a break?
8: Yes, sir.
7: And we'll be right back.
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8: Hey, we're back on the Frenzy. Pretty nice day, and if you can get out there, what time is the rain due?
7: This afternoon at some point. Showers will be likely, maybe even a thunderstorm this afternoon.
8: Oh, poo.
7: I'm sorry.
8: Okay, go now. Take the radio with you.
7: It's
8: and then,
7: nice out now.
8: Yeah, it's going to be good this weekend. If you're not doing running stuff, go fishing. Have fun. Take KDAL along. We got the twins on the air, too.
7: This is true.
8: Back on the Frenzy with Pat Kuchel. Good morning at Superior Shooters Supply.
13: Well, good morning to you. Oh, no, I didn't know it was supposed to rain. Now I'm all sad. Okay.
8: Now you got a roof over your head. You're good.
7: Yeah.
13: We have a roof over our head, and we have things to look at here, too. So if it rains too hard and you don't want to eat spaghetti, you can come over here.
8: I forgot about that. This is spaghetti day, isn't it?
13: I think it is spaghetti day, but it's quite the event, that's for sure. But in the meantime, you know, we do have stuff to look at, and rain is the retailer's friend, as we know.
8: Uh-huh.
13: But not the, yes. It is. And we just got a big, gigantic, well, they seem gigantic to me. We got a lot of safes in yesterday, and actually I'm just sitting here looking at them now. And there we, you know, it'll go in streaks. One thing we do have is we have a safe for every size of safe you're looking for. Very large, very small, you know. Apartment size, big home size, so we have a very nice assortment of them once again. So that's always good to hear. We also got some clay birds in if you want to take a box or two and go in your backyard or sand pit or wherever you want to go and shoot, you know, if you don't go to a regular trap club, and a lot of people don't. We have clay birds now finally back in, so there's that. And, of course, we have the ammunition and the firearms, too, to go with them. So
8: that's
13: good.
8: That's a pretty good supply of whatever we need right there.
13: And, you know, Father's Day things, and we're good. We've got a nice, I think I mentioned this before, but, you know, I'm going to mention it again because it's so, the air guns, the higher-end air guns we have, we took in some very nice used ones. And although there's not a big market for them here, there are some people that really, truly enjoy the higher-end air guns. And got about 10 of them in now that are kind of unique and in the $500 price range.
8: Well, unique? What do you mean by unique?
13: 25 caliber.
8: Oh, really?
13: Yeah,
8: oh,
13: wow. Yeah, so they're interesting. You know, it's interesting. We always, you know, it's not your Red Ryder, that's
8: yeah,
13: for sure.
7: Well, you can still put your eye out with it, though.
13: You still
7: be careful.
13: Put your eye out. Yeah, this is absolutely true.
8: Don't
13: yeah,
8: say that.
13: You sure can. But springtime is, you know, kind of an air gun, rimfire time of the year. So I just thought I'd mention that, too. But we're rolling around here pretty well. We, you know, we're enjoying June because it's kind of that let's go shoot trap, let's go shoot sporting clays, you know, let's get out and do something. So it's good. We got some nice, we have a huge amount of used shotguns. It goes in streaks. You know, sometimes we have a lot of very, very nice used shotguns in different price ranges. So if you've kind of had a shotgun on your mind, at least come in and take a look around because we have a very, very nice variety of them in right now, too. Also.
8: Okay, if somebody says, hey, Joe down the street is selling a shotgun, what should we, like, be leery of in a used shotgun?
13: Well, with anything,
8: gun.
13: If it works.
8: Yeah.
13: And I know that sounds flip, but, you know, when you purchase a used firearm from us, we guarantee it. And so you can bring it back after 30 days if it doesn't work, and we'll make it right.
8: Mm-hmm.
13: So, you know, it's that's really important. The other important thing is the federal regulations. You know, Minnesota has that regulation where you no private sales, and then you can't also you cannot sell any, to anybody across state lines. So there's the federal regulations. I'm just trying to have people be aware of it. But the legality of it is there, but also does it work? That's the most important thing. Whether you buy it from somebody personally or whether you buy it from a store,
8: yeah,
13: you know, yeah. But that's one thing that we do is we take a lot of consignments in too, and on the consignments they get if it's local a week, you know, so you're not if it doesn't work you can bring it back.
8: Good little guarantee then.
13: Yeah, exactly. Mm-hmm. But we have a lot of used ones in, and they're in really good shape and a lot of different price ranges. So if you're in the mood,
8: anything
13: we got it.
8: Is there anything mm-hmm. down the pike that's coming out for fall, winter season, hunting season that is you think, that's kind of cool?
13: Not really. I mean, I'll just put it out there.
8: Same old, same old.
13: Particularly, yes. It's not. You know, there's always new and different calibers in the rifles. That's it's constant, constant, constant. And you know, 7mm PRC is a relatively new one that's taken off, and that is just the nature of the beast. You know, obviously, you're not going to have that with shotguns. They're pretty standard.
8: Yeah.
13: But the rifles, if they make it their goal end game, they want to introduce new calibers all the time. And then some of them will retain, like the 7mm 08, which is relatively new, that has retained 6.5 Creedmoor. Some of them are a flash in the pan. You know, they're good for maybe 2 years, and then and nobody wants them.
8: And again. The newness wears off.
13: It does.
8: Yeah. Uh-huh.
13: So it's a roll of the dice, but it's almost not so much in the guns themselves. It's the calibers.
8: Got it. Where is Superior Shooter Supply located other than in Superior?
13: On the corner of Ogden and Winter, right across from the Thirsty Pagan. And we're open 9 to 6 Monday through Friday and 9 to 5 on Saturday.
8: Thirsty Pagan. Nice mm-hmm. nice place to hunt.
13: No, for a pizza and a beer, yeah.
8: Okay. Thank you. Good to talk
13: you
8: with
13: bet. You.
8: See you later. Keep a tight line. Shoot straight.
7: Oh, yeah.
8: Boy, it's 9:30 already.
7: I know, break time already.
8: Better.
7: Be right back.
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8: All right, we're back. I was just asking Dave, hold my fingers up, and I say that's about 2 inches, right?
7: Yeah, that's a fisherman's 2 inches there.
8: All right, so...
7: that's about 4 inches, I think.
8: Is it really?
7: Yeah.
8: Okay, well, let's talk to Johnny Charleston about inches and minnows and stuff.
15: You bet.
8: 4 inches is too big?
15: For what?
8: Big walleyes.
15: Bait?
8: Yeah.
15: No.
8: Okay. All right.
15: No,
7: Well, the bigger the bait, the bigger the fish. Is that how it works? I don't know.
15: When I was a kid, we were fishing. My father had me fishing on Boulder Lake.
8: Oh, yeah.
15: And I think... I don't know if he was... trying to slow my action down so he didn't have to deal with me as a kid, but he put this great big light northern sucker minnow, you know, it was probably 5 to 6 inches long, big old thing, and one of those great big white shark looking bobbers, and he threw that out there, and after about 10 minutes, that big old bobber went down, and that's the biggest walleye I've ever caught, and it was on Boulder Lake, and I must have been about 8 years old, and
0: wow,
15: I think that was probably about who knows? Because I mean, I was 8 years old, but
0: 20 pounds. You thought
15: the 20-pounder, yeah.
0: Wow, I haven't fished Boulder Lake for a while. Not since it ate my prop.
15: Yeah, that's what that lake does.
0: Mm-hmm. Mm-hmm.
15: That's how it got its name.
0: I just wonder if it were dry, how many props could be found and reconditioned back. But is it big bait, big fish? Is that still holding?
15: Well, it sure can, but these days, if I get a chance to go out, and it's now that we're into almost midsummer, water's warming up, and the leeches have gotten a lot nicer. This last batch of leeches I picked up were just beauties.
0: Yeah, I agree. I saw them.
15: If I was heading out the door today to Boulder, or especially Fish Lake, I would I'd take a bucket of leeches, and that would be my go-to for this time of year.
0: I saw some of the leeches that were brought to my house, and it looked like they were so shiny and black. It looked like hockey puck cut up.
15: Yeah.
0: And they worked.
15: Yeah. Oh, they're good bait right now, and in the I don't know, breaking up the quality of them leeches and this last batch of crawlers. You know, some of the earlier crawlers we had this year, you could tell they were old ones that have been rebedded and held over for a long time, and they were skinny and sickly and not the best. But this last batch of crawlers is for the last 2 weeks. Nicest crawlers of the season. They're in beautiful, fresh, black dirt, and all the crawlers are big and fat and happy, and it's like, we got some really good bait this time of year, and it's a joy to get out fishing when the bait quality is.
0: Yeah. Yeah, I'm having a hard time keeping the minnows alive. It seems like
15: it's
0: not just
15: minnows
0: me.
15: Right now, the surface water is too warm for minnows, and if you're using a trolling bucket, the minnows die, and people call and say my minnows died, and I said, well, you're putting them in that warm lake water, and unless you're putting them in a container that's going down to the bottom of the lake, that they're going to have a tough time.
0: Do we have anything like that other than a hook and sinker?
15: Well, if you have one of those one of those nice bait cooler, one of those bait cooler buckets that you can put have colder water with air on them, and those will stay alive. And like when you're fishing with them, you know, you're getting that line that you're hooking that minnow and getting it down into that deeper, colder water, and your minnows are doing fine. But dragging them around in that top couple feet of water is just, is not good.
0: Yeah. Well, my last name is Jordan, not Rockefeller.
15: but like I said, when we were talking earlier with the leeches and crawlers, you need to keep those in a cooler in the boat, and as long as they're not sitting out in the open sun on the side of the boat, they're gonna those will stay beautiful, and it's not that difficult to keep them alive.
0: Yeah, the surface temp would be around 65-ish right now, I think.
15: Yeah, that's
0: kind of hot.
15: That's too much.
0: Yeah, too much.
15: Too much unless you're a bass.
0: Well, no, that's a good point. Why don't we switch over to fishing bass then?
15: Well, if your lake is having a lot of mayfly hatches and the walleyes are slowing down, it don't slow down them bass. And if you have some kids in the boat or something, and you're looking for action, especially on like Island Lake, I mean, you get into some of those those weeds and start throwing some plugs for bass, and you'll have a good time.
8: I heard some great stories on Fish Lake.
15: Yes, yeah, Fish Lake is it's an awesome lake.
8: You can't confirm that by the Jordan boat though.
15: Yeah.
8: But we're going to try it again, probably this weekend. And never say die, never say quit. What's cooking there? I know you got archery, too. Is this summer and archery time?
15: Archery this last week, for some reason, really started to pick up again.
8: Good.
15: You know, we had a couple quiet weeks where everyone was fishing. But this last week, we're starting to see the first of the early people that are starting to think about upcoming hunting seasons. And this last week, the young guys in archery, I think they got 5 or 6 bows out the door, and people set up with some real nice bows, and it's been fun back there.
8: Good, good. Fun is good. All right, Johnny, what are your hours now?
15: Bait shop opens at 6, archery opens at 9, and then we close them down 8 o'clock and 7 on Sundays.
8: Beautiful. All right, keep a tight line. We'll be stopping by here and seeing what your minnows will do this weekend, okay?
15: All right, and good luck to all the grandma's runners.
8: Oh, are you running?
15: I am.
8: Ah, what's your number?
15: I don't have that memorized. It's like 5360 or something like that.
8: Okay, we'll look for
15: that. If you put that grandma's app on your phone,
8: okay.
15: If you type my name in, it will. You can track me and see how good or lousy I do.
8: Well, good luck, and don't get hurt.
15: Never.
8: Never. All right, thank you. Johnny Charlstrom, hey, we got to take a break. We're getting behind here.
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8: I'm Rick Jordan, and I have a fishing partner, Dave Strandberg, and John Jones, too. We got a trio here.
7: Yeah.
8: Snowbird Willies. Howdy.
17: Good morning.
8: Beautiful day. What are you doing working today? Get out there.
17: Well, got to get stuff done, Rick.
8: What are you up to now? What are you working on?
17: Well, I'm working on a beautiful 30-foot Rebello with twin 350 Yamahas. Probably the nicest boat that's ever been in this shop.
8: Is the key in it? I may stop by and...
17: Key's in it, yeah. We can take it out and cruise around on Island Lake with it, I guess.
8: How fast would that go?
17: Oh, I have no idea. I have no idea, but it's pretty awesome.
8: Oh,
17: I told you, but we're on the radio.
8: Beautiful. Wow.
17: Yeah, very nice boat. We're building gull wings or like spray shields, so when that boat is smashing through the waves,
8: yeah,
17: the people sitting in the center console don't get splashed with spray from the waves.
8: Well, no, what did you call them, gull wings?
17: Gull wings, some people call them gull wings. They just come out. It's a center console boat with a hard top, T-top. And
8: yeah.
17: So if you're on the outboard side, you know, there's 3 seats across the center console. If you're sitting in the outboard side, port or starboard, you can get a little bit of spray on you. So we're making some clear vinyl wings that kind of slide into a track off the T-top and attached between the gunwale and the hardtop.
3: Wow.
17: And there's something you can quickly put on and take off and roll up and put in the cuddy or in the gunwale or something to that effect.
0: That is very clever. Have you done that much?
17: I've done a couple of them before. This is probably the most challenging just because there's just something about drilling holes in a really fancy boat that makes you pucker up a little bit, you know.
0: I do understand on that one, yeah. Well, that's great. What color is the boat in case we see it out on a lake?
17: Well, it's kind of a... It's kind

0: to lay it down.
1: Okay, I'll give you half. So, all right, fine. I wouldn't do it either. I think that's for people that are much thinner.
0: Well, I think you know, there's the whole being in shape to run it, and then there's the whole you really gotta like being around a lot of people to do that. And so I'll stick with Gunnison Township out here and call her good. So
1: Gunnison, yeah. I like that. And you're near the sheriff anyway, so you're fine.
0: Yeah, we're good.
1: Yeah.
0: We're good.
1: He's a good boy. He just lives a hill or two away from you.
0: Yeah. Yeah, he comes in here from time to time. We do some stuff for him. He's been a great customer.
1: Yeah, he's a good guy. Big guy.
0: Oh, yeah.
1: Yeah, big sheriff. What are your hours at Snowbird Willie's?
0: I would say you can find us here 8 to 5, Monday through Friday, and sometimes we're here a little bit on Saturday. And you can find us on Facebook. You can message me on Facebook on any of those mediums. And then our phone number is 218-940-1921, and you can find us at 6660 Rice Lake Road.
1: Yeah, on the right-hand side as you're heading north, just before you turn into the Abbott Road Landing, right?
0: That's correct.
1: Well, John, it is a pleasure to talk with you. You keep a tight line and paint straight.
0: Yeah, absolutely.
1: All right. Thank you. John Jones, break time. We'll be right back.
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5: Mm-hmm. Dave Miller, Northwest Outlet.
1: That's what I was going to say. Hi, Dave.
6: Yeah. Good morning, Rick. Good morning, Dave. And good morning, everybody out there. And we're thinking like Father's Day and Grandma's Marathon. Man, I'll tell you, there's a lot of people in town.
1: It sounds like you're amongst those people.
6: Well, I apologize. I am on the road.
1: Oh.
6: And, getting close to a spot where I can pull over here. That'll probably help me a little bit.
1: No, be careful.
6: Right. We don't want to tip things over here.
1: We have never lost anybody on the show driving.
6: That's a good record to maintain.
1: Don't be the first.
6: No. Okay, how's the audio now? A little better?
1: That's a little better. Less road noise. That's good. Yeah.
6: Okay, good.
5: You got anything in the store for Father's Day, by the way?
6: Oh, you know, a couple of things.
5: Oh, good.
6: A couple of things. And there's been people coming in getting stuff for Father's Day, although this week the rain gear kind of won out over everything else for a while there.
1: Yeah.
6: But I'll tell you know, whether Dad works or plays or whatever, there's so many things in there for him. And then, you know, for all the folks coming up for Grandma's Marathon, too, one of the things we run into is everybody thinks it's going to be 80 degrees here.
1: Maybe in the house.
6: Yeah. Yes. And so sweatshirts and windbreakers and fleece and long pants and all that kind of stuff gets to be really important for everybody today. And it's not just for the folks coming to town either, but for everybody that's getting out and having fun. And you know, looking at the forecast, the SPF gear, the sun protection gear, is going to be an important one if you're out all day watching grandmas.
1: We have had 3 wood ticks amongst our house livers. 3. None on the dog.
6: Oh, well, they jump off because you're tastier.
1: Apparently. No, I haven't had them. It's my wife and son that are saying, oh, another wood tick. Not me.

0: Yep.
1: Knock on.
0: You know, it, like the other day, I was sitting down in that special room, and I noticed this little black thing coming across the rug. And, and of course, the dog is laying right outside the door, and I'm pretty sure that came in on him. But so far, since we put his tick thing on, he's only had one tick since then. But you know, I was watching a little YouTube video about tick prevention, and these folks were talking about how Western red cedar in particular, but cedar affects the breathing potential for not only wood ticks but moths and different things, and how putting that around the perimeter of the yard tends to really minimize the ticks coming in. And I'm thinking, man, oh man, some people's yards is the whole outdoors, but it does make sense. But you know, my go-to is still that permethrin. On your shoes, on your pants legs and stuff. That you don't even know how many are getting on you and how many are falling off.
1: Good riddance. Hey, that's a good deal. What are the hours at Northwest Outlet Superior?
0: Sure. Well, we're open Monday through Friday, 9 until 6, Saturday, 9 to 5:30. Folks, whatever you need, and we do have those closed with a permethrin built right into them, too, but whatever you need to get outside and have fun, North Face, Columbia, Smart World, Rubber Boot, all those things, come and check us out. Have a great weekend, everybody. Thank you.
1: Hey, good job, Dave, at Northwest Outlet in Superior. Well, we have an interesting story. Mm-hmm. We got a minute?
2: Much time as you want. Your show, Rick.
1: Yeah, that's true. All right, I want to raise.
2: All right.
1: We knew we live out in Gunnison Township, and there's deer. I mean, that's no surprise. There's deer everywhere, even in Park Point. How do they get across a bridge? I've often wondered that.
2: They either come across on the ice in the wintertime, or they swim it. I don't know.
1: Where would they live?
2: There's a bunch of them in Superior. They probably just kind of walk over from
1: Ball
2: there.
1: Field?
2: I don't know.
1: Okay, in our backyard, we're looking out the big picture window at Secret Lake there, and the dog, I spotted first. It's kind of a red Labrador.
2: Oh, yeah.
1: And he's just fixed like a statue. And it took me a little bit to figure out he's looking at a deer.
2: Oh.
1: And her little baby.
2: Okay.
1: not little anymore. It's starting to get some size
2: to it. They're
1: growing
2: up quick.
1: And the two of them just... All three of them staring at each other.
2: Who made the first move, if anybody?
1: I think the fawn did.
2: Ah.
1: And mom deer said, okay.
2: That's enough.
1: Walked behind the little baby and said, come along, and gave him a nudge in the hinder there to push him into the woods. Now, in the woods, we've got the underground fence.
2: Oh, okay.
1: And so puppy knows he can't go but 3 feet in. And they just stared at each other, and dog didn't bark, deer didn't charge.
2: How about that?
1: It was a magic moment.
2: They become friends.
1: Be sure.
2: All right.
1: Yep.
2: 9:52, be right back.
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6: 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You bet. Byron Buxton ties this game at 2.
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1: Hey, and we are back, approaching the 10 o'clock by, 6 minutes?
2: Mm-hmm.
1: Yeah. 6? No. Yeah, 6 minutes before.
2: Close
1: hey,
2: enough.
1: Matt King, good morning.
8: Good morning. How are you doing?
1: I'm doing great. I'm excited about going fishing this weekend. A little bit of rain maybe this afternoon, so we got to get out early.
8: Yeah, we needed some rain, though, so... I'm not too complaining about it. But if you're going fishing, it's kind of a little bit of a bummer. From what I'm hearing, Island Lake has been a pretty good lake of late.
1: Lots of bites up there.
8: Yeah, and you know what? Everybody I'm talking to, they're still getting fish in shallow. Even 6 to 8 feet of water.
1: Really? Wow.
8: Yeah. And I think that's because, all this wind, too, has kept the water cooler. We haven't had any extreme heat with flat, calm conditions. So we're kind of a little behind, I would say, in that. So the fish are more, I would say, a little bit more accessible. They haven't gone into that real deep pattern yet. So that's good.
1: Island Lake is a very interesting lake. It's got a lot of, I'm going to say, secret bays, because unless you get a map on your, in front of you, you don't really know they're there. But it's a good place to hide from the wind, too.
8: Yes, you're exactly right. You got several islands, bays, all kinds of different places that you can go to hide than just out in that big basin where the wind will get after you.
1: Yeah.
8: And we've had plenty of wind, so it's been, that's been one of the better lakes I've been hearing about. They're still getting fish down in the St. Louis River.
1: Good.
8: That's been a lot of big fish down there this year. It's been, I've heard of several 30, 31-inch fish getting caught, which is, those are beautiful fish.
1: That's a nice fish. Wow.
8: Yeah. Yeah. So fishing's been good. We're selling a lot of spinners for crawler rigs. Jigs, the guys with the forward-facing sonar, like a lot of jigs and some jerk baits, too, for that type of fishing. And, so it's been pretty steady as far as that goes.
1: You did bite the bullet and get one of those forward-facing geniuses. Have you figured out how to use it? Is it working?
8: I've used it in the winter. I have not even been out walleye fishing or anything this summer to use it. So I haven't used it yet for that. Eventually here I'll get out sometime and use it. But I got it. Yeah, I used it pretty good in the wintertime. Figured it out pretty good. So I think I'll be all right for the summer, to use it. It's a different type of fishing, right?
1: So yeah.
8: It's not your normal trolling and things like that. So it's just different.
1: But, yeah, you're paying attention to the screen, and sometimes the finger on the line, you might miss something.
8: Right. No, it's definitely different. You either, a lot of guys like it. Some guys, I don't need that. I like to fish the way I've always fished.
1: There you go.
8: So it's all... it's all what you like to do.
1: Well, it's entertaining. For instance, my boy was looking at it, and he said, oh, there's one moving around down there. I don't know, it's 12, 14 feet. And he said, he's coming to your bait. He took the bait. Well, I didn't feel it.
8: Did you set the hook?
1: I did, and by that time it was gone. It takes me. I'm not that quick anymore. You've noticed.
8: Well, sometimes those fish, too, they just... kind of just suck on it, and they don't grab it and pull it, so you don't feel them, and that's kind of the, I guess that is an advantage to having that, sometimes, but a lot of guys getting out, like I say, and, we're still selling a lot of spinners and Lindy rigs and things like that, so there's still a lot of people doing that, because it is an investment if you're going to get into that style.
1: Yes, sir. How about the bass fishermen? This is a good time of year for that.
8: Yep, that's starting to kick up. They got all these, I don't know if you've seen all these new lures, these round balls with all the tentacles hanging off of them.
1: Yeah, what do we call those?
8: Well, there's 10 different kinds.
1: Okay.
8: Everybody's got their own, but that... It's interesting, all these new bass lures with all these tentacles and fuzzy lures and stuff like that. It's different. I'll give them this. I'll give the manufacturers this. It's different than anything we've seen in the past. They didn't try and use something that was, used years ago and then went away. They made their own new thing, and it's worked. You know, that some of the contests, the big pro contests and stuff, they've been using them and doing well. So.
1: Good. And you got that on in stock, ready to go?
8: Oh, yeah, lots of them. Yep.
1: How's the bait supply?
8: Bait supply is great. Our leech supply is awesome. We got some really nice leeches now. Big stuff. I was so glad over the last few weeks we got that, and that's been great. I got a lot of golden shiners.
1: Ah.
8: And I got rainbows still. So a lot of the minnows that are usually gone by this time, I got quite a few. So come on up and we'll get you set up.
1: We'll do it. It's Fisherman's Corner, close by Pike Lake and right across from Dairy Queen.
2: Stick around. It's Bruce Siskey right after news from NBC.
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10: NBC News Radio, I'm Michael Kastner. Israel and Hezbollah have reached a ceasefire agreement to stop the fighting in Lebanon. That's according to multiple reports. It comes after the two sides traded attacks overnight and tested the strength of the U.S.-Iran deal that was signed by President Trump earlier this week. Talks between the U.S. and Iran that were set for today in Switzerland have been postponed due to what the White House said was logistical issues. Mississippi Republican Senator Roger Wicker says the agreement the president signed falls short.
11: It's certainly not what we had hoped for going in.
10: The southeast is expected to see heavy downpours today as the remnants of Tropical Storm Arthur continues to dump heavy rain off the Gulf Coast. Forecasters are warning of flash flooding and rising rivers from Louisiana to the Carolinas, with torrential downpours at rates of 2 to 4 inches per hour. Hardest hit could be the southern portions of Mississippi and Alabama. In Picayune, Mississippi, where the water is still rising, these people have been told to evacuate.
12: We've already left. We've taken the kids, the dog, and brought them to family.
13: I don't want to leave my house. I mean, if something happens to my house, I want to be there. But I don't know if we're going to be able to get out.
10: Today is Juneteenth. More from Tammy Trujillo.
14: The federal holiday commemorating the end of slavery in the U.S. is recognized each year on June 19th. The first celebration was in 1866, but it didn't become a federal holiday until 2021. That means banks, post offices, and government offices are going to be closed today, and no mail will be delivered. UPS and FedEx, however, will still be delivering packages. Wall Street will be closed for business, with trading resuming on Monday. The day will be celebrated in Chicago with the official opening of the Obama Presidential Center.
10: Michael Kastner, NBC News Radio.
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10: The Obama Presidential Center celebrated its grand opening in Chicago on Thursday.
19: Democracy can be frustrating. It can be slow. It can be inefficient. And yet, more than anything, I hope this center will serve as an affirmation of just how special, how precious, our democracy truly is.
10: Former presidents, including Bill Clinton, George Bush, and Joe Biden, were all in attendance, as were their wives. Performers included Stevie Wonder, Bruce Springsteen, and Bono. The Obama Presidential Center will officially open to the public today, which is Juneteenth. Missing New Jersey Congressman Tom Keene Jr. is announcing when he'll return to Capitol Hill. More from Sarah Lee Kessler.
14: An aide to Kane says he'll return to work on June 30th. The Republican lawmaker hasn't been seen in Washington since March 5th, missing 135 votes. And he hasn't been seen in his North Jersey congressional district, the 7th, either. Both Kane and his staff have repeatedly said he's dealing with a personal health issue, but haven't divulged any details. His mystery absence has drawn a lot of national attention. Kane faces a tough re-election fight this November against Democrat Rebecca Bennett in what's considered a swing district. I'm Sarah Lee Kessler.
10: World Cup action continues today, but if it's not your thing, you're not alone. More from Bree Tennis.
20: It's all about the FIFA World Cup until the final game Sunday, July 19th. 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But if you're among the 54% who don't, you can pivot your entertainment. Museums aren't full, theme parks are seeing lower than average crowds, and reservations might not be required at that hot new restaurant.
10: Michael Kastner, NBC News Radio.
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25: Abundant sunshine this morning will give way to showers and thunderstorms, although scattered throughout much of the afternoon hours. Some of those thunderstorms may be severe down to the south and west of the Twin Ports, featuring a little bit of damaging wind as well as hail. The weekend looks to be fairly dry across the region, other than a couple scattered showers across the Arrowhead on Sunday. Highs will be into the upper 60s and 70s. With the news now, I'm meteorologist Brendan Pham for 610 and FM 103.9 KDAL.
2: A northeast breeze on Sunday could create the cooler temperatures right by the shore. Lower 70s, partly cloudy on Monday. Tuesday could see a good chance of showers and thunderstorms, especially in the afternoon, with highs into the upper 60s. There is some light rain moving through central Minnesota, tracking towards the northeastern part of the state, but it does appear to be weakening. The heaviest rains are found right now approaching the I-35 corridor between Sandstone and Osei Forest Lake. So if you're heading that way, you'll see some rain, but it's not anything of terrible significance, at least not as of this hour. Where it's not raining, it's partly to mostly cloudy at this hour. 61 Aitkin, 61 Hibbing, Cloquet's at 64, 65 Ashland, 64 degrees in Moose Lake, it is 62 in Hayward, Solon Springs at 63, Two Harbors at 61. Twin Ports, west wind at 12 with sunshine, 63 atop the hill, 62 in Superior, downtown Duluth at 61 degrees. You'll find Twins baseball all weekend long here on Northland News Radio as the Twins take on the Arizona Diamondbacks from Chase Field in Phoenix. 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It is 10:08. Reminder, the Friday edition of the Bruce Siski Show coming up. We'll talk to a couple of UMD men's hockey players, incoming senior forward Barrett Hall, and incoming freshman defenseman Keith McKinnis. That is next on Northland News Radio.
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3: Minnesota News Network, I'm Tasha Radel. A St. Peter police officer was wounded in a shooting Thursday night, prompting a large law enforcement response and a temporary shelter-in-place order for nearby residents. Minnesota voters get the chance to hear from both Democratic U.S. Senate candidates tonight.
4: Tonight is round one of the DFL U.S. Senate debates between Congresswoman Angie Craig and Lieutenant Governor Peggy Flanagan. Craig could have momentum after the KSTP USA Survey independent poll this week showed her with a 5-point lead. But Flanagan's camp has been saying their polling shows they have a double-digit lead. The one-hour debate will be televised live on Almanac on Twin Cities PBS. John Anderson for MNN.
3: The wait is almost over. The 2026 Special Olympics USA Games officially kick off tomorrow night with the opening ceremony at Huntington Bank Stadium in Minneapolis. 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
2: 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Glad to have you along. Welcome all the runners that are in town for Grandma's Marathon this weekend. The festivities underway with the 5K at 1 o'clock, and then the half and full marathons with some glorious weather expected taking place tomorrow morning. We've had, of course, content all week long on the big event, and we had Zach Schneider on. We talked to Kevin Pates, a longtime sports writer in the area. He's covered 47, he says, Grandma's Marathons, counting this year's out of the 50 that they've had. So you can browse the archives at northlandnewsradio.com or wherever you get your podcasts. Hit us up there, and you can find all those archive shows, all the Grandma's content. But we're going to lean toward the hockey side of things today. So every year, in typically the month of June, Scott Sandlin and his UMD men's hockey coaching staff welcome in the roster for the upcoming season. They get a couple of weeks in, they can go skate, kind of get acclimated to each other, get to know each other, get to know the area a little bit. And it's part of the team building process for the next season. It's, you know, another part of, especially nowadays, teams are turning over so many players. You know, it's not foreign to consider the possibility of teams turning over more than half of their roster
5: in a given season. So UMD's a little different this year. They're not turning that much over. They got a lot of guys back from last year, lost one player in the transfer portal, added a couple, some freshmen coming in. Anyway, the group got together the last couple of weeks. I was down at the rink to meet a few of the new players earlier this week here from Peyton Platter, junior forward yesterday. He's out of Eau Claire. And coming up in a few minutes, you'll hear from senior forward Barrett Hall. Later on, freshman defenseman Keith McInnes on the radio show as well as we look ahead to the 26-27 season and hear from a couple of newcomers. Barrett Hall transferring here from St. Cloud State after 3 years. Had a good run there, and we get into kind of the genesis of his decision to move on to the transfer portal, because when he was here in Duluth for the end of his college career last year, he was not planning to go in the transfer portal. Some guys, they know. He did not. You'll hear about that to the story. And then freshman defenseman Keith McInnes, who played in the Memorial Cup, a major junior tournament up in Canada. Typically, you play in the Memorial Cup, that means you're playing major junior hockey, which means you can't play college hockey. Of course, that rule change now has allowed players to do that. And so McInnes, part of the Kelowna Rockets, and now part of the Bulldogs this fall. Hear his story coming up later on as well. Mentioned the baseball this weekend. Yesterday, Dan Hayes of The Athletic, friend of the show, talked to Twin center fielder Byron Buxton. And I wanted to make note of this. There's going to be a lot in the next 6 weeks of trade deadline chatter as it surrounds the Minnesota Twins. It's just the nature of the beast. If you look at the Twins roster, you've got Joe Ryan, who is under team control through next season. You've got Ryan Jeffers, who's a free agent after this season. You've got Anthony Banda, who's getting better here. He's had a good run as of late and is a free agent after this season. So those are guys that could be targets of other teams if the Twins want to sell. And there's Byron Buxton. So Buxton has some term left on his deal. He signed a 7-year deal, of course, a few years back. He has now reached the 10-5 plateau, which means he's got full no-trade protection for as long as he is a Twin. He can play out this contract and sign a new one. That new one would not need a no-trade clause because he has one, just by virtue of his service time and the fact that he's done all of this with one team. Buxton told Hayes yesterday that much like last year, he considers himself a Twin, does not want to be traded, wants to quash all that talk right now. Obviously, things can change, but for a lot of the baseball pundits that have been putting together their trade deadline boards, they've had Byron Buxton ranked awfully high because it's an affordable contract and he's having an unbelievable season. So, yeah, that makes sense, but Buxton is nipping a lot of that in the bud here by saying he wants to stick around and be a Twin through all of it. And we'll see now. We've talked about this before as well. This is that opportunity. If the Twins can stay hanging around like they are right now in an American League where only five teams are over 500, do the Twins have a chance here to make Tom Pollett put his money where his mouth is? Tom Pollett has said they want to spend to make this team better. And the opportunity may come at the trade deadline. We'll just have to wait and see how it all develops. It's interesting to me. Buxton is, if he's not going anywhere, he's a centerpiece. And you've got Joe Ryan. You're getting Mick Abel back possibly as soon as Sunday. You're going to get Bailey Ober back at some point. You're going to get Kendry Rojas, who can be a swing, long relief, spot starter type of guy. He's coming back. He's on his rehab right now. So, you know, can you find enough pieces in this bullpen to keep yourself competitive? Maybe line up some roles for guys that they can be good at. Yoendris Gomez might be a closer type. We'll see. Can you find enough pitching? Because once Jeffers is back, the offense is pretty solid, I think. So it's just something to think about. Twins are in Arizona this weekend. We hope you like the radio. because tonight's game is only on Apple TV and Sunday's game is only on Peacock, but they're all right here for free on Northland News Radio. Again, 8 o'clock coverage tonight, 8:30 tomorrow, and 1 o'clock for Inside Twins on Sunday afternoon to wrap up that three-game series. We have more to come. Mentioned, we had conversation with a couple of UMD men's hockey players. You will hear coming up from senior forward Barrett Hall, who is making his way here from St. Cloud State after 3 years. Barrett Hall's on the radio show in just a little bit. 10:19, Bruce Siski Show on Northland News Radio.
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33: 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You bet. Byron Buxton ties this game at 2.
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0: Abundant sunshine this morning will give way to showers and thunderstorms, although scattered throughout much of the afternoon hours. Some of those thunderstorms may be severe down to the south and west of the Twin Ports, featuring a little bit of damaging wind as well as hail. The weekend looks to be fairly dry across the region, other than a couple scattered showers across the Arrowhead on Sunday. Highs will be into the upper 60s and 70s. With more news now, I'm meteorologist Brendan Pham for 610 and FM 103.9 KDAL.
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5: 1024. Radio show continues on a Friday. Great to have you with us. Barrett Hall coming up in just a little bit. UMD men's hockey senior forward transferring here from St. Cloud State. I did want to note, before we get to Barrett Hall, with regards to all the marathon festivities, you probably already know this. You heard Brendan's forecast. There is a chance of showers, maybe a stray thunderstorm this afternoon with the 5K at 1 o'clock, the kids' whippersnapper races at 3:30. But other than that, it's going to be lovely. And they're expecting record numbers of finishers this year. All the runners that are signed up for the marathon, the half marathon, the 5K, it's like 22,000 runners that are registered. These races sold out in less than 13 hours. Back on the 1st of October. So we're crawling with people this weekend. Again, as I've said all week long, a little bit of grace, give some time, because it's going to be a little bit of a mess getting around. But if you live here, you know the bit. You know how to avoid it if you want to avoid it. You know how to navigate it if you want to partake in it. That's typically how these things work, at least. I mentioned earlier this week, the folks with UMD Men's Hockey, nice enough to allow me into the building to chat with a few of the incoming players. I had Peyton Platter yesterday. You can podcast that at northlandnewsradio.com. Coming up, Keith McInnes in a little bit. But first, here's my conversation with senior Barrett Hall, transferring here from St. Cloud State.
3: At the risk of getting off on a really bad foot here, because we've just met for the first time, it's hard not to notice the fact that the last time you were in this building for a game was the end of your last season at St. Cloud State. Obviously, a lot of emotions anytime a season ends. I get that. In any respite of your brain, was there a thought that the next game you played in this building would be as a Bulldog?
4: Yeah, definitely not. Yeah, I mean, my thoughts after that tough loss was definitely not that I'd be playing my first game this season, you know, as a Bulldog, but yeah, it's pretty exciting, and yeah, I'm really happy the way that it worked out.
3: Take me through everything that happened here in the spring. This is not, again, you weren't planning on this, so how did it come about?
4: Yeah, I mean, there was obviously some changes around St. Cloud. I think everyone, you know, saw that, and you know, I just made a decision for what's best for myself, and that was to become a Bulldog. So yeah, it moved quick, but I couldn't be happier.
3: For you, when you went in the portal, did you have any idea that this was where you're going to land, this is where you wanted to land? How'd that go?
4: Yeah, I mean, there's always a little bit in the back of your mind of maybe where you'd want to end up. But, you know, I went into the portal with an open mind and you know, I was going to take whatever comes. And, yeah, when Duluth called, I was very excited and you know, excited about the thought to possibly become a Bulldog. And yeah, when it worked out, I was super pumped.
3: Talking to new UMD forward Barrett Hall. So let's go back a little bit, and then we'll work our way back to Duluth. Apple Valley, by way of Gentry Academy, 3 years wearing a letter in high school. That does not happen often. What was that experience like for you?
4: Yeah, that was a lot of fun. I mean, I spent 7 years or 6 or 7 years at Gentry. So I started in middle school. So I was there for a while, and I loved it. And you know, I don't have many bad things to say about that place, but yeah, I mean, being able to compete in Minnesota high school, and especially, you know, wear a letter and be a leader and, you know, lead a team to a state championship is pretty special. So it's, you know, stuff I'll never forget.
3: Where along the way did the Division I become something you knew you'd have a chance to do?
4: I mean, that was always the goal, was to, you know, play as long as you can. And yeah, it kind of, you know, my junior year of high school, it kind of, you know, became a reality where, you know, you start talking to teams and you start getting interest in stuff. And that's kind of when that became more real. And yeah, so I was able to, you know, kind of get my first taste of that my junior year. And then, you know, I went back and played my senior year of high school, went and played a year of juniors and you know, developed up to eventually play D1.
3: obviously, with the changes we're about to have here, that path might be a little different for a lot of kids. But how important was it for you after your 6 years at that point at Gentry to be able to come back and play that last year and be a captain and have the experience you had as a high school senior?
4: Yeah, I mean, it's irreplaceable. Like, to be able to, you know, play for a team that you've, you know, been around for a while. I mean, obviously Gentry's a little bit of a different situation, but for me, I mean, I was there for so long that those are the guys that I kind of grew up playing with and had relationships with and was able to represent the school. And I mean, there's truly nothing like Minnesota high school hockey. And yeah, like you said, it's going to look a little different now, but you know, the hope is that, you know, guys see what's worked in the past and follow that route and, you know, play that extra year of high school.
3: So what initially led you to become a St. Cloud State Husky?
4: Yeah, I mean, I just think the conversations, you know, especially with Coach Brett Larson, that was big. And he was probably the biggest part of recruiting me in there. And you know, obviously with him leaving, that was a big part of me leaving there as well. And yeah, I mean, like, I don't have anything bad to say about St. Cloud. It just, you know, wasn't the right fit anymore. And yeah, initially it was with Lars there, and yeah, I was very happy with him there. And yeah, it's a new chapter, so I'm excited.
3: Again, I'm really not trying to open old wounds here, but it was really hard to not notice the way you guys were playing down the stretch last year, you and Gross and Bernovic and the group that you had in that top six. It felt like you guys had a chance to make some noise, and the games here were both really good games that could have gone either way. How good did you guys feel as a group going into the last few weeks of the season last year?
4: Yeah, we felt good. Yeah, I mean, like you said, we had a really strong, you know, top six group. And yeah, I mean, we ran into a tough Duluth team. So yeah, I mean, looking at it now, I can't complain. But yeah, it was an experience down the stretch for sure.
3: So we're talking to the new UMD forward Barrett Hall. So he, you know, that place, that building. What was it like to play in there? Because I know it was like to work a game in there. What's it like being in there as the home guy?
4: Yeah, it's great. I love the Herb. It's an awesome place to play, and you know, I think it's super unique. We had the big ice sheet there last year, and they're getting rid of it now, so it'll be a little bit different. But yeah, I mean, that's a pretty historic rink, and it's going to be weird going in on the other side now this year. But yeah, I'm excited to play there for sure.
3: I don't think the visiting team accommodations are as nice. I'm just going to throw that out there right now. Just a guess. How much of an advantage do you think it was to have that big sheet? Because they're changing here this summer. It'll be all different in the fall. It's not going to be NHL size, but more of a hybrid. But how much of an advantage did you guys make that big sheet for you at home?
4: Yeah, I mean, I think it really depends on the team that you have and the players that you have. And, you know, honestly, I think last year with the group that we had in St. Cloud, it probably was, we were probably better on the road on the smaller sheet, just given the group that we had. But I look back to my freshman year and my sophomore year, and I mean, it was a huge home ice advantage for us. And yeah, I mean, you don't see a ton of Olympic size sheets nowadays. And so to be able to practice on that and skate on that every day when teams come in, it's a little tougher. But yeah, I'm excited. I think my game suits the smaller sheet a little bit better. So I'm excited for it.
3: That was the next thing. Your game, what is Barrett Hall's game? Self-scout Barrett Hall for those that aren't paying attention.
4: I'd say I'm a skilled forward. You know, I play a 200-foot game, but you know, as a winger, I like to be up in the play and drive the play and make plays. I don't know if I'd classify myself as a goal scorer, but yeah, I'd probably say I'm a playmaker, and I like to use my skill.
3: Center or wing? Because you played a little bit of both, but more wing than center at St. Cloud.
4: Yeah, I briefly played center my freshman year, but that was just, I think we were lost some guys down the middle. So yeah, I'll be a wing majority, I would assume here.
3: What about this place made it so attractive for you once you went in the portal? Like you said, it happened pretty fast.
4: Yeah, I mean, I think just the history of the program and you know, the track record of sending guys to the next level and the culture that's here is all things that you take into consideration. And I mean, having the group that's coming back here, you know, that we're going to have this coming season is pretty special. And, you know, that obviously played into it too. You always want to win a national championship. And I think that I've got the best shot here for it.
3: We'll get out of the head coach's way here. And then a couple more for incoming UMD senior forward Barrett Hall. So, you know, obviously the NCHC is the best league in the country, proven it time and time again. You know, you said open mind in the portal, but how badly did you want to stay in this conference?
4: Yeah, I mean, I think that was important too. I think that this is as close as you can get to pro hockey in college. And like you said, it's the best conference. It's been proven over and over again. I mean, when you play against the best teams each weekend, you're going to advance as a player. And you know, I think that it's even playing in practice against the best guys day in, day out is super important for development. And yeah, there was probably not a big chance I was leaving this league, and you know, just given the fact that, you know, the strength of schedule each weekend.
3: Finally, you know, it's hard not to notice all around the country there's places that are turning over 8, 10, even 12 guys year after year after year, losing guys in the portal, bringing new guys in. These guys lost one player to the transfer portal. What's it say about the group that they've got coming back that all these guys wanted to stick around?
4: Yeah, I mean, that's another thing that I, you know, considered when, you know, going through this portal process is that, you know, when a team loses one guy to the portal, that says a lot about a group and a coaching staff and, you know, how much the guys believe in, you know, what they have going on here. And, I mean, on any given team, you know, a guy that, you know, maybe he's not getting the most opportunity, could jump ship and go somewhere else. But, you know, the fact that everyone's willing to buy into to what, you know, they have built here and what guys are, you know, striving for this upcoming season is pretty special.
5: That is Barrett Hall transferring to UMD after 3 years at St. Cloud State. Looking forward to watching him on the ice coming about 106 days from now. But who's counting? Season opener is October the 2nd. At Amsoil Arena versus Long Island. We'll get info on tickets and all that, but I can tell you that we'll have the drop of the puck right here on Northland News Radio come October 2nd. So how many weeks is that now? 15 weeks from today? Something like that? Again, not that I'm counting. I mean, I kind of am, but I'm also not very good at counting because math is hard. So you take the good with the bad. We'll set you up for what we have planned for the radio show next week. And you will hear my interview with UMD men's hockey freshman defenseman Keith McInnes out of Red Deer, Alberta. His run to the Memorial Cup last year, his experiences in junior hockey, and the road that led him to UMD. Keith McInnes coming up after an NBC News update. It is 10:35. The Friday Bruce Siskey Show continues on Northland News Radio.
6: NBC News Radio, I'm Michael Kastner. A ceasefire agreement has been reached between Israel and Hezbollah. That's according to multiple reports. It comes after the two sides traded attacks overnight and tested the strength of the U.S.-Iran deal that was signed by President Trump earlier this week. The U.S. has a chance to punch their ticket to knockout rounds of the World Cup today. They'll face Australia in Seattle at 3 p.m. Eastern. A win and they'll lock up a spot in the knockout rounds. The southeast is expected to see heavy downpours today as the remnants of Tropical Storm Arthur continues to dump heavy rain off the Gulf Coast. Hardest hit could be the southern portions of Mississippi and Alabama. And Toy Story 5 is looking to secure the biggest opening of the year at the domestic box office. It's projected to make between $145 to $150 million in its debut weekend. Michael Kastner, NBC News Radio.
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5: 10:41, Monday morning. We'll be here with John Millay, formerly of the Minnesota State High School League, now a retired. He's got a book coming out this fall. We'll catch up with John Millay. And then on Tuesday's radio show, what are we doing on Tuesday? Now it's kind of slipped my mind. Oh, yeah, Chris Peters, a full hockey. We preview the NHL draft. Right now, my conversation with incoming UMD freshman defenseman, that is. Well, this is a segment off to a rollicking start. Here's my chat with Keith McInnes.
3: So I did some sleuthing, and I know it's happened at least once. I know there's a guy in 1955 that played in the Memorial Cup and then ended up at UMD. He's in the Hall of Fame now for UMD. So that sets some expectations for you. No, in all seriousness, what was it like to play in the Memorial Cup?
22: It was awesome. You know, growing up in Canada, that's everyone's kind of dream, is to play in the, from home at least, the Western League. And then, you know, in 2016, Red Deer hosted the Memorial Cup, and my grandpa had tickets, so we went to every game, and it was such a surreal experience. And then when the rule change happened, and I was able to still go NCAA and play in the Western League, I jumped at the opportunity, and then find out I got traded to Kelowna, who was hosting the Memorial Cup. It was, you're like, wow, like, surreal. I had no idea what to expect. And, when we lost out in the second round, we had that month break and everyone was still playing. You know, that was probably the hardest hockey in practice those 35 days, and then to actually get there and play in the rink turned into you know, the Memorial Cup rather than our rink, but our fans were awesome. It was such a great experience. You know, it's memories I'll have for a lifetime.
3: So you start the year in Red Deer, your hometown team. How special was that? We'll get to the trade, but how special was it to have a chance to play for your hometown team?
22: Yeah, it was pretty awesome. You know, growing up, watching the games, my grandpa having season tickets. It was such a golden opportunity for myself, you know, playing at home in front of friends and family. You know, my grandparents, my parents, my siblings. I moved out when I was 14, so to have that opportunity to come back home at 19 and to play in front of them and see them every day almost, or, you know, every other day, whether it was, you know, my

0: You know, you had to weigh the pros and cons. And, you know, for me, missing the amount of hockey I have due to injury, I thought, you know, why not? You know, to play in the Memorial Cup, to play against the best players in the CHL, the best teams, it was an opportunity that I think I had to take. And, you know, it was the right opportunity and the right decision, I think.
1: I suppose I shouldn't just assume everybody listening knows how this works. So there's three major junior leagues in Canada. There's the Q, there's the Ontario League, and there's the Western League. The three champions and then the host go to the Memorial Cup every year. Kelowna was the host, so they were in, but you still have the Western League playoffs. Like you mentioned, the 35-day break. The reason for that is Kelowna loses in the second round of the playoffs, so the playoffs have to continue. They need to decide a champion. So you got to sit for a month and change. And I know from following the team on Instagram, they're getting you guys doing all sorts of different stuff, but none of that, right, is playing a postseason hockey game. How weird was it to go from that for 35 days to about as intense a hockey as you're going to play?
0: Yeah, it was definitely, it was crazy. You know, we lost in overtime in game 5 to Everett, and then Everett goes on to win the Western League. You know, to have that opportunity to play them again, it was something we were really hoping and wishing for. So those 35 days, we were doing 3-a-days, two practices and a workout. We were doing spin classes and, you know, climbing mountains and everything.
1: Literally, by the way.
0: Yes, literally to just do everything we could to, you know, stay focused and grind as hard as we could. But, you know, there's not much that can replicate a postseason game. So to get game 1, the nerves, it was a little hard. You know, the first period at least, it was, you know, pretty chaotic, crazy, and just trying to settle in and get your feet back. And, it was hard, but it was so much fun.
1: At the same time you're doing all that, you're also adjusting to a team you hadn't, I mean, you'd seen them on tape, obviously, but you hadn't played Kitchener yet. A very, very good team. I got to think that made it even harder, the fact that you're playing these great teams that you haven't seen yet.
0: Yeah, absolutely. It's, you know, and that's one of the challenges of being, you know, at that tournament is, you know, you might have played against them in international or spring hockey or whatever it was growing up. But I think, you know, getting there and having that opportunity, it's new for them. It's new for you. At the end of the day, we had the opportunity to play on home ice. So, you know, in front of our fans, our ice, our rink, you know, that was probably our advantage. Their advantage is that they'd been playing for the past month. It went either way. It was awesome.
1: So I'm kind of backtracking a little bit here, but for you, what was it like to find out that you would have the option to play NCAA hockey once you were done playing junior hockey? And you know, no matter what league you played in, to have this be, you know, the Western League be an option for you if you wanted to keep the NCAA going?
0: Yeah, that's the big decision, you know, it used to be the big decision growing up in Canada, you know, which path are you going to take? And ultimately, you know, chose this path, chose the NCAA, and then, you know, played in the USHL, played in the BCHL with Brooks, and then once my 18-year-old year finished up, the rule changes open, and then, you know, Red Deer wanted me and wanted to sign, and then, you know, you want to always try and play at the highest level possible, and, you know, at that time, it was the CHL, and took the jump, and, it worked out great, and now I'm here, and I can't wait.
1: And there's a connection here to your past because you mentioned Brooks. You won a title in Brooks, and you won it with Luke Bibby. What was that experience like playing with Luke in juniors and winning a championship for the Bandits?
0: Yeah, it was awesome. He is such a special guy. You know, the things that when we traded for him, the things he brought into our locker room. You know, it's just who he is, and that you know, the way he carries himself and the way he can bring a locker room together, it's pretty special. And I think, you know, to be able to win with him there, and now to have the opportunity here to play together and do it again, you know, I think it'll be fantastic.
1: What do you know about the NCHC as you make your way here for your freshman year?
0: Yeah, I mean, I know a little bit. My cousin Josh played for St. Cloud the past couple of years, mm-hmm. So I always watched him. I've seen a game in Denver when I went down with my dad to see a friend and who was coaching for the Colorado Eagles at the time. I've been following because of my cousin, and you know, being in Western Canada, NCHC is kind of the most popular.

0: popular. So we would always keep track, and yeah, it's a grind. It's hard. It's heavy. But yeah, I'm looking forward to it.
1: Tell me about the hockey player, Keith McInnes. What do you bring to this program and to this league?
0: I'd say I'm a 200-foot defenseman. I hate getting scored on. So, play as hard as I can defensively, shut down plays early, but jump up in the rush and provide offense when I can. I'm not afraid to take some risks that way. I'm a 200-foot defenseman and good on the penalty kill and can chip in offensively.
1: How much better of a player are you for having had the experience that you had, getting to go to Kelowna, getting to be a part of a playoff race, getting to be a part of a postseason in the Memorial Cup?
0: Yeah, I think it's huge. I think, all that experience I've gained, I think it'll only help me, being able to take those memories, take those lessons, you'll carry them with you everywhere you go. Just being able to play in all the high stress moments, the highs, the lows. When you get into those situations here, maybe you can use that and lean on them to try and stay level-headed. And yeah.
1: Finally, priorities for you this summer in the 100 or some days you've got before you open up a season here.
0: Get as strong as I can. Just finished up playing, so. Get as strong as you can, get faster, work on my skating, work on everything, and have some fun while I'm at it.
1: And of course, you've got an Ireland trip to get ready for in November too. Pretty cool, huh?
0: That's right. Yeah, it'll be a blast. I can't wait. That's an opportunity you don't get too often. So, gonna seize that.
2: 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Usher in the weekend next at Northland News Radio.
3: It's the Minnesota Sports Prep Update for Friday, June 19th. I'm Ryan Phelps. The East Ridge boys lacrosse team put up impressive scoring numbers this past season, putting up double digits in all but three games, and a whopping 130 goals in just seven games in May. My NSPN colleague Justin Barrientos went to the Raptors' Nest to find out more.
4: East Ridge made the boys lacrosse state tournament for the first time in school history last season. In the offseason, Bradley Johnson transferred in from Park and improved an already potent Raptor offense.
5: Last year's class, I think, really kind of paved the way for this year's class. First time ever going to state, and I think just kind of the attitude and the mentality that team had really kind of carried over to this year with the kids that returned and then the new kids we got as well. So it's been great to see just kind of the mentality and the continuality of that.
4: Austin Griffith and Bradley Johnson were the top two goal scorers in the state. Both have tallied over 60 goals this season, even with the opposition targeting them, a testament to the entire team's strategy.
5: It's a special six guys on that offense. I mean, you do have Austin and Bradley, but you got four other guys that are really supporting them, and they can do everything as well. So to have six guys with that kind of talent and that skill level, I think it's really special. You really don't see that at the high school level very often. So, it's just been really fun to see the offense be creative and score goals and just be successful because of all that talent that we have on the field.
6: Being able to have multiple goal scorers on the team helps out a lot, and our practices really help out because we try a bunch of new things in practice, and our ball movement's been very well. So just being able to connect in multiple ways that we are able to, see what happens, try things at practice, and just work at it really hard, and it's been very easy to connect there.
7: It's been super fun. We had a road trip to Moorhead. Never done that before with the team. That was really fun. I don't know, practices are always fun. We're always working hard, grinding, so I don't know, it's been really fun.
4: And it helps that even though Griffith and Johnson have only played varsity together this season, they've known each other long before this year.
6: We have really good ball chemistry. We used to play together when we were younger, so I mean, it's something that's worked really well. We play pretty the same, and just being able to connect with the ball and knowing where we're going to be, it helps us get there.
7: I don't know, it's kind of a whole team effort, like it's like with our offenses and our sets, so I think it's like our whole team, but we're just like the ones that put the ball in the net.
5: That's the fun part of our offense is we trust all six guys, so if they put a pull on one of those guys, if they lock out one of those guys, there's five other guys that we can go to, and you really just can't stop six guys when they're all coming at you like that.
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7: Abundant sunshine this morning will give way to showers and thunderstorms, although scattered throughout much of the afternoon hours. Some of those thunderstorms may be severe down to the south and west of the Twin Ports, featuring a little bit of damaging wind as well as hail. The weekend looks to be fairly dry across the region, other than a couple scattered showers across the Arrowhead on Sunday. Highs will be into the upper 60s and 70s. With more news now, meteorologist Brendan Pham for 610 and FM 103.9 KDAL.
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2: 10:59, we're back with you on Monday. Former Minnesota State High School League media specialist John Millay, now retired. We checked back with our old friend, see how retirement's going. Did he get a riding lawnmower? 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We'll talk about that. And then Tuesday, we'll preview the NHL draft with Chris Peters of Flow Hockey. Enjoy or avoid the marathon. Either way, have a great weekend, everybody. Thank you for listening.
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22: Israel and Hezbollah have agreed on a ceasefire to stop the fighting in Lebanon. That's according to multiple reports. It comes after the two sides traded attacks overnight and tested the strength of the U.S.-Iran deal that was signed by President Trump earlier in the week. Former President Barack Obama says he's happy to see the ceasefire in the Iran war, and he hopes that it holds. But in an interview with NBC's Craig Melvin, Obama said it didn't have to come to this.
23: We've now fought a war, spent billions and billions of dollars, put an enormous strain on our military. A lot of people have died, and it feels like we're back where we were before we started the war, except maybe a little bit worse.
22: Obama says Iran had already agreed not to develop nuclear weapons, but continued to develop its nuclear capacity after the U.S. pulled out of that deal. Obama spoke with Melvin ahead of the opening of the Obama Presidential Center in Chicago, which is welcoming visits by members of the general public starting today. Heavy downpours are expected in the southeast today as the remnants of Tropical Storm Arthur dump heavy rain off the Gulf Coast. Forecasters are warning of flash flooding and rising rivers from Louisiana to the Carolinas, with torrential downpours at rates of 2 to 4 inches an hour. Hardest hit could be the southern portions of Mississippi and Alabama. The U.S. will play its second match of the 2026 FIFA World Cup today, taking on Australia in Group D play in Seattle. The U.S. is coming off a statement 4-1 victory over Paraguay last week. The new coat of paint that was recently applied to the Washington, D.C. reflecting pool is starting to peel off. The Trump administration recently renovated the pool in the National Mall to make the water American flag blue in time for America's 250th anniversary. But Monday, however, algae had turned the water green. Today is Juneteenth. This federal holiday commemorates the end of slavery in the U.S. and is recognized each year on June 19th. The first celebration was in 1866, but it didn't become a federal holiday until 2021. I'm Chris Caraccio, NBC News Radio.
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22: A federal court is giving Ohio permission to restrict children's use of social media. The 6th U.S. Circuit Court of Appeals yesterday overturned a ruling which put Ohio's parental consent law on hold and found the law didn't violate free speech protections guaranteed by the First Amendment. The law had been put on hold at the request of the tech industry trade group NetChoice, which said it remains fully confident that the law will ultimately be struck down. The ruling comes as countries around the world have started restricting children's access to social media over mental health concerns. Sunday marks the official beginning of summer. Michael Kastner reports.
26: When I met you in the summer. Sound.
27: Astronomers say the summer solstice will occur at 4:25 a.m. Eastern Sunday morning when the Earth's axis makes its northernmost tilt towards the sun. That gives the sun a longer path to move across the northern sky. On Sunday, the sun will rise early at 5:32 a.m. Eastern and won't set until 8:32 p.m., making it the longest day of the year. I'm Michael Kastner.
22: One of the last surviving original crew members of the U.S. battleship New Jersey is being honored. World War II veteran Paul Robbins served on the ship in the Pacific Theater from 1943 to 1946.
0: The 101-year-old was honored this week with a wreath-laying ceremony aboard the ship docked in Camden. Tribute was also paid to veteran Bill Ryan, who just passed away a few weeks before the ceremony. The Men's College World Series final is set to get underway this weekend. North Carolina will face off against Oklahoma in the best-of-three series. Both teams got through the double elimination portion of the tournament without a loss. Game one will be played tomorrow in Omaha. The Tar Heels are searching for their first ever national championship, while the Sooners are vying for their third and their first since 1994. I'm Chris Caraggio, NBC News Radio.
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9: Abundant sunshine this morning will give way to showers and thunderstorms, although scattered throughout much of the afternoon hours. Some of those thunderstorms may be severe down to the south and west of the Twin Ports, featuring a little bit of damaging wind as well as hail. The weekend looks to be fairly dry across the region, other than a couple scattered showers across the Arrowhead on Sunday. Highs will be into the upper 60s and 70s. With more news now, meteorologist Brendan Pham for 610 and FM 103.9 KDAL.

0: Brad Bennett, who has served this country as a Marine Corps sergeant in the Vietnam War and has served this community as a three-term school board member. To sound off, call or text 218-722-0839 and let your voice be heard. Now, here's your host of Sound Off, Brad Bennett.
1: Friday, and we are here. I'm tired, Kenny. It's been a long week. Long week, but an enjoyable week. And, you know, the weekend, I don't know. I'm going to let Kenny tell me what the weekend weather is going to be like, but I think it's going to be okay. We got Father's Day coming up. How could it not be okay?
2: Yeah, Father's Day and the first day of summer. Both fall
1: first day of summer.
2: Yeah, they both fall.
1: Does that fall about 2 weeks late in Duluth, or is that, same day?
2: Well, Brad, you know, we just kind of deal with what we get, and that's all we can do. And it's been relatively cool, abnormally cool. Yesterday's high in Duluth was 65. 73 is a normal high. Now, listen, I ain't complaining. Don't get me wrong. I love this weather. So we were 5 degrees below normal. Our average temperature yesterday was only 57 degrees. That's 5 degrees below normal. But Brad, it was on this day, 14 years ago, in 2012, Duluth got 4.14 inches.
1: Of that white stuff?
2: No, Brad. We're talking rainfall.
1: Okay.
2: We're talking
1: rain.
2: Yeah, no measurable snow has been measured in Duluth in June on record.
1: Good.
2: Yeah, 4.14 inches on this day, June 19th, back in 2012. And that was part of a two-day 7.25 inches. And the month of June 2012 saw just over 10 inches. That is third place all time for the month of June, 10 inches. So, yeah, 14 years ago, we saw 4 inches on this day, a little more than 4 inches. And a lot of us remember that flooding that occurred. And West Duluth got hit pretty hard. The creek that goes through the zoo there is at Kingsbury. A zoo seal got washed up onto Grand Avenue.
1: A what?
2: A seal from the Duluth Zoo.
1: Oh, zoo seal.
2: Yeah.
1: Really?
2: Yeah.
1: It washed out of the zoo and got up onto Grand Avenue?
2: There's a photograph floating around somewhere in the atmosphere of that seal on Grand Avenue. Yeah.
1: That had to make some people, as they were driving down the street, go, wait a minute here. Yeah, honey, did you just see a seal on the street?
2: Yeah, so that's what we were dealing with 14 years ago, and I real quickly wanted to check to see. And again, 4.14 inches, that ranks as it's not the most rain in 24 hours. I know that because that's over 5 inches. That became the second wettest day on record. So there you go, June 19th, 2012. The second most rainfall in 24 hours.
1: I have something very important to ask you, Kenny. It's a dog question. That you're more of a, you know, you're more educated and enlightened on dog, you know, what dogs do than I am.
2: You know what they do just as well as I do. They eat and they poop.
1: They eat and poop. Yeah. Eat and poop. But here's the question I have for you and for our listening audience. My new dog is just a sweetheart.
2: Ariel.
1: Ariel. And they call it a miniature shepherd.
2: Aussie shepherd.
1: Australian shepherd.
2: Yep.
1: Aussie shepherd.
2: Yep.
1: Now, the question I have for you is, until just now, this was the first time she's ever been downstairs. She refused to come down the stairs. We've had her now a little over 2 weeks. During that whole period of time, I come downstairs every day, do my radio show, have my own studio down here. She refuses to come down the stairs. In fact, if I invite her to come down, she turns around and goes somewhere else in the house. Now, my theory here is that her previous owner, she's only a year and a half old, so she's relatively young.
2: Yeah.
1: My theory is that the previous owner locked her in the basement when they went to work or whatever during the day.
2: Yeah, who knows?
1: And so she hates the basement.
2: You know, that's funny. My dog is a mixed breed. He is a mini Aussie Shepherd.
1: Right.
2: And he doesn't mind the basement. That's his preferred place to go during thunderstorms, especially.
1: Oh, yeah.
2: Brad, I found my dog in the basement underneath a workbench that probably there's the top bench part, and then there's a lower area, and it's probably 12 inches off the ground. I don't know how he got underneath there, but... Yeah, and you're probably right, Brad. Maybe it is something from a previous owner. Getting used to his surroundings.
1: In the basement, or when she got disciplined, that's what happened. She went in the basement because a friend of ours was over last night, and that's why she ended up here the first time. This friend of mine took a handful of mini Milk-Bone dog biscuits, you know, the little mini ones,
2: yeah,
1: and put them on the stairs as she walked downstairs backwards. And then she would say, come on, Ariel, come on, Ariel. And Ariel would sniff a little bit, come down a couple stairs. Now she's here and she's just fine. She's looking at me right now. In fact, she just got up, you know, her front two paws on my leg. But that's what coaxed her into knowing it was okay to come downstairs.
2: Oh, there you go. Yeah.
1: And now my wife is downstairs doing the laundry, so... She came down with her. So it's amazing that... hey, I got to ask you a question. Serious question here now. It's Juneteenth, right? This is the celebration of the day that the Republicans freed the slaves who were owned by the Democrats, right?
2: If you say so.
1: I guess I did say that, didn't I? But if you read back in history, that's pretty much the way it was.
2: Well, it's the end of slavery in the United States.
1: Yes,
2: it marks the day in 1865 when federal troops arrived in Galveston, Texas, to ensure all enslaved people were freed, more than 2 years after the Emancipation Proclamation.
1: Yes. But the war was still kind of going on up until then. So now... Friday, Kenny, we try to keep it a little bit lighter.
2: Yeah.
1: So we're going to talk about Obama's library. No. So I'm going to give you short, good Father's Day jokes. Because we like to make fun of ourselves.
2: Father's Day is this Sunday.
1: Yes, it is. So let me ask you, what did the these are short jokes.
2: Good.
1: What did the plate say to the fork?
2: I give up. What?
1: Dinner's on me.
2: Yes, it is. The dinner is on the plate.
1: Why? I don't know how these are related to Dad or Father's Day, but why did Mickey Mouse travel to space?
2: I don't know.
1: Well, think about it. Kenny was looking for Pluto.
2: Yeah, well, you got to go to space to find Pluto. It's all the way at the end of the end of the aisle.
1: Yes, and I'll give you one of these last ones. And these don't seem to be Father's Day jokes to me, but what did one toilet say to the other toilet?
2: What did one toilet say to the other toilet? I know, Brad, I got it.
1: You got it. Yes, you look flushed.
2: Oh, that... Okay, well, you ended on a down note there, but...
1: Yeah, well, what are you going to do? At least my dog has come downstairs, so that's a good thing. Now, we're just about to that point. We've got to take our first break. Friday, I was noticing... I sent a message to Kenny at the beginning, just as we were getting on the air. Because I remember the day years and years ago that when Mike or any of the other salespeople would come to us and say, they'd usually say, hey, Brad, I got a new client that wants to be on your show. What's the best day to, where do you think I should put them on as an ad? And I would always say, Friday. We got nothing on Friday. Friday used to be the lightest advertising day of the week. Not anymore. We have got great advertisers on Friday. We love them, and they love being on Friday. So it's worked out really well. We got a lot to talk about this morning, people. So we are going to take our first quick break here on Sound Off on a Friday, and then we're going to come back and get into it. So please, Seton, snap your seatbelt, get yourself ready, and we'll be back shortly.
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0: now, we always have to step in there and say, no, we don't like that. If you're a taxpayer, you don't like the concept of giving the government 19 out of every $20 you make. And we have the guy on the line right now that might be able to help you with the legal way to make sure that doesn't happen. He's TJ Thorlickson, also known by many on the internet as TheRealTaxGuy.com. Now, TJ, I have to ask you, now that the tax season is officially over, do you find yourself taking a lot of naps? What do you do in the off tax season? Are you kind of just wondering when the next season comes around, or I know better. I know you're busy all the time. What's going on?
1: Well, people will probably find this very entertaining. It actually ties into what I was going to talk about today. But, last month, 485,000 people watched one of my videos. And
0: oh
1: of those 485,000, you know, dozens of them reach out and say, I don't think my business return was done right because the guy never talked to me. I just drop stuff off or it just feels weird. And I go, no problem. So I review, you know, dozens and dozens of returns because everyone can do 3 years worth. And about 80% of them need, you know, can have an amended made and they'll get a substantial amount of money back. So, yeah, so I'm anything but sitting around with my feet up on the desk. Well, you know, kind of wait for the...
0: So what you're saying, if I understand you right, TJ, is if you've done your taxes, if you had somebody else do them and you did them and then after you sent them in, you thought, you know, this doesn't seem right. It seems to me like I should have gotten some kind of a return, better return here. You can file an amended return and still get money back even after the fact.
1: Up to 3 years. You got 3 years to do an amended return. It used to be 7, then they changed it to 3. But, yeah, so we will go back quite often. I mean, that's why I say this is what keeps me busy all year is, you know, a customer got in the other day from, I think they're California, and this didn't take any deductions. I mean, meals, mileage, phone, there was nothing on this return for deductions. So we're going to go back and fix it. Each year is worth about $6,000 to this person. So 3 years is close to $20,000, you know. Well, 6 times 3 is 18, yeah. So, I mean, for $20,000, I don't know. I think it's worth doing. But here's one you'll get a kick out of because, again, the 500,000 views last month. And I go through and do my best to try and keep up with the comments, usually late at night. And it goes in cycles. And right now we're in one of these cycles where people type in there and they say, you're not required to do taxes. There's no law that says you have to do taxes. Well, there is, but I mean, and so there's a lot of these comments about cash is king, don't do any returns, don't give your money to the government, or I'm going to protest, so I'm just not going to pay. I even followed one just like Wednesday this week, if you hit the link, you know, and I wanted to see what this was all about, and this guy claims that he has never done a tax return since 1922, the IRS hasn't said anything, they're not coming after him, and he will teach you how to do the same, as if, you know, the IRS is sitting there going, boy, oh boy, we got a lot of saps out there in this country giving us checks because it's voluntary, you know, but nobody knows these secrets. But, you know, obviously you do have to file a tax return, and it is required, but why pay more than you have to? But I am surprised at the number of people that are on there saying, cash is king, you know, they're never going to get my money. And what I tell people in these videos, one of them is that if you're not hearing from the IRS because you haven't filed, well, the computer, the IRS gets the same paperwork you do, W-2s, 1099s, all that stuff, mortgage interest, and it can actually do a return. It'll say, well, last time, you know, say it was you, Brad. We're like, well, last time Brad filed, he was, you know, single, and he did this, and he had those. It'll do a return and say, oh, Brad's got a refund coming. Well, they don't send letters out saying, hey, you got some money coming back from us. Maybe you should file. They just sort of let it go. But if you owe them when they do the math, like you had just a W-2 job and you didn't file, I mean, they'll have sent you letters like a year later, 2 years later. They'll be saying, well, you know, we're going to do the return for you if you don't file. So people who get a 1099, you know, the self-employment thing,
0: Right.
1: Like Uber drivers that didn't get one mailed to them, so they figure, oh, I didn't get one, so I don't have to do it. Well, it's online, and you can download it. And if they did say $30,000 at Uber, well, the IRS knows you made $30,000. Just because you didn't get one in the mail doesn't mean that somehow you slipped between the cracks. Eventually, the IRS will send you a note, and it'll say, hey, we see that you made $30,000. It doesn't give you any deductions or anything. It just says you made $30,000, so it wants self-employment tax, income tax, you know, send you a bill for about $15,000. And you'd be like, holy crap. Well, that happens to you. Come see me, because you can file that original return and correct it, and there's no big deal. So it's just much less stress than people think. And
0: but,
1: if you
0: but those,
1: your deductions,
0: those
1: no
0: people, TJ, those people that are out there on the Internet that are telling people, you don't have to file taxes, that's nonsense, isn't it?
1: It absolutely is. I mean, and they always say, you know, all these people aren't doing it. It's a section of that sovereign citizen stuff, you know, where they don't have to follow traffic rules because they're traveling, not driving. And these people are basically saying that there's no rule that says you have to pay taxes. Well, I'll tell you this. Once the IRS says you owe them money, they'll get it. They'll get it out of a future tax return or, you know, they're the Federal Reserve. So they know where you bank and your bank account numbers, and they'll just go get it out of your bank account. So I don't know why these people think it works, but you know it's a scam when they want a little bit of money to learn their secrets. So it's like, if it was that well known, I would know about it. Because believe me, I would prefer not to give the government all my money in taxes just like everybody else. But I just try and make sure I pay them as little as possible. So,
0: look, the thing we all have to remember as Americans is that our government's the greatest government in the world. We've lived 250 years, and part of it is because we pay our fair share to keep our government functioning. And that's just the way it is. So, TJ...
1: And I actually put that, Brad. I put that in one of the last videos I did. And the reason I followed that link was some other person took my video and had it playing in the background while he was saying, this guy's misinformed, because I was saying that exact same line, which is, we pay taxes so that we get the services that we need in this country. And he's like, it doesn't go there, it goes somewhere else. And I was like, well, who's this guy? Followed his link. So that's one of the first few times that somebody's used one of my videos to promote their topic. So I guess you got to watch out for the crazy people.
0: Oh, God, yes. Well, TJ, if somebody's listening, and there are people listening that are probably thinking, man, I didn't even think about, you know, what things I can deduct and what I can't. What is the easiest way? You know, you got to remember, we're part of that big wide world of our show is sent over the Internet all over the world or all over the United States. So if we have people listening anywhere, and they might want to get a hold of you, but especially local, if they want to get a hold of you to have you do their taxes, give us a couple of different ways, the easiest ways to get a hold of you.
1: Well, if you know, a lot of people like free stuff, and that's what most of my online stuff is based on. You don't have to pay for any of it. There's hundreds of videos that, you know, on social media under The Real Tax Guy. So all the social media is in for that. You also have TheRealTaxGuy.com, which has you allow you to send me returns to look at or make an appointment to chat with me. So all that stuff's on there. And then if you're really, really local and you're like Brad and I and you just like old-fashioned, you just dial up our telephone, which is 218-279-1920.
0: And that's whether you have one of those smartphones or an old rotary phone hanging on the wall, you can dial that same number.
1: That is correct.
0: All right, TJ, thank you so much as always. We look forward to these Friday discussions, and we'll talk to you again soon. Kenny, we got to take our NBC news break.
2: Yeah, we're going to talk to Dave in a truck and then go to NBC. Get your chat up.
0: Okay. David, how are you? Do you actually live in that truck, or is this pretty much just your day-to-day routine?
3: Oh, boy, Brad, thanks for picking that scab, would you? It feels like it, but I'm taking vacation next week, so you're off the hook. How's that?
0: There you go.
3: Happy Friday, gentlemen.
0: Happy Friday to you.
3: Kenny keeps coming back with these weather almanac deals about 2012 and that nasty, soggy summer. And well, yesterday, the 25-year anniversary, it reminded me of the tornado that tore up Siren down there in Wisconsin.
0: Wasn't that?
3: If you go through there.
0: Yeah.
3: Pardon me?
0: Kenny brought that up yesterday, and it joggled my mind about going through there and seeing the destruction. Yeah. It was incredible.
3: Well, even all these years later, what you notice in that town is the absence of mature trees until you get out of town on the south a little bit. And further east, another event, it might have been a couple years later, it was over in Ladysmith, Wisconsin. They took a beating. Same story. As you come through town, you think you're in North Dakota because there's not many trees, you know?
0: Yeah.
3: But, so the locals got some stories. I was in Ladysmith a few years ago, and one of the guys I was talking to at the gas station said that their water tower flew across the river. You can imagine that. Yeah. So anyway, I just wanted to throw them a couple little things in there. I appreciate the jokes and the rest of it. It's all good stuff. Have a good day and a good weekend.
0: All right. Thank you, David. Thank you as always. Have a great vacation and come back to us when you can.
2: Yeah, regarding tornado that went through Siren, again, that was 25 years ago, Brad, and we mentioned that yesterday. But there is observed recollections, if you will, things that people remember from it. And the National Weather Service has done a pretty good job putting together, this 25th anniversary and some of the things that people remembered. One in particular, Brad, and I'm trying to find, it's about here. So about 60, 70 miles away from Siren, somebody wrote here, "I live 7 miles east of Hayward." So again, that's going to be roughly 60, 70 miles from Siren.
0: Sure, from Siren, yeah.
2: And we had canceled checks in our yard from an address in Siren.
0: I shouldn't laugh because it's horrible. I mean, because here's some person that lost all of their information, probably all of their legal stuff, all of their canceled checks, blown all over the countryside.
2: And now, these, exactly. And these are some recollections from the 20th anniversary. I was working, I live in the south end of town. And we were in our basement. We didn't know it was that bad until our daughter was brought home by her boss. She worked at the Dairy Queen, and they went into the freezer to survive the tornado. She was crying, saying, "Siren is gone." We went and looked and couldn't believe our eyes. Our daughter to this day has nightmares about tornadoes.
0: You know, that's the thing. People that live through those kinds of experiences, they do. They have traumatic experience, traumatic nightmares for the rest of their lives because it changes everything that they have come to know in life.
2: I'll share one more here, Brad. I grew up 5 miles from Siren, and I was working in Siren at a hotel that night. I was 18 years old and had just graduated from high school. It was the single most terrifying event in my life. I had tornado nightmares for years. And then there's a picture of a T-shirt. This T-shirt was our new work uniform after that night. And it says, "Siren is still a great place to live. Thank God we're alive."
0: Yeah.
2: Oh, geez.
0: Incredible. Well, let's good experience. Dave said it right, too. So it looked like North Dakota afterwards. Everything was flattened out. It was, they literally, and you mentioned it, Kenny, literally you drive through there now, there are no mature trees. They're all gone. They're all just starter roots. Anyway, we've got to go to our NBC News, and then we'll come back and get going here.
4: 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I'm Chris Caraccio.
5: Israel and Hezbollah have reached a ceasefire agreement to stop the fighting in Lebanon. That's according to multiple reports. It comes after the two sides traded attacks overnight and tested the strength of the U.S.-Iran deal that was signed by President Trump earlier this week. It all comes as talks between the U.S. and Iran that were set for today in Switzerland have been postponed. The White House said it was due to logistical issues. Meantime, in a post on Truth Social, Trump said he didn't sign the deal out of desperation, but Iran did. Heavy downpours are expected across the southeast today as the remnants of Tropical Storm Arthur continue to dump heavy rain off the Gulf Coast. Forecasters are warning of flash flooding and rising rivers from Louisiana to the Carolinas, with torrential downpours at rates of 2 to 4 inches an hour. Hardest hit could be the southern portions of Mississippi and Alabama. A forecaster for AccuWeather warns that flood cycles in some parts of the region are slow to complete, meaning some rivers may not crest until next week. I'm Chris Caraggio, NBC News Radio.
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2: KDAL time is 11:41, currently 66 degrees at Sky Harbor Airport, 66. A little overcast. The sun comes out from time to time here. We're going to see some showers moving in here, but right now winds are light. Brad, tomorrow is Grandma's Marathon, the 50th Grandma's Marathon. I volunteered for the half marathon for, well, over 20 years. I think I got up to 25 years. Things changed, and so my days of volunteering have come to an end. And tomorrow's forecast, I'm looking at 9 a.m. because 9 a.m. is okay. When the half marathoners,
15: yeah,
2: start to make their way towards the finish line, and the marathoners leave Two Harbors right around 7:30. But here's the forecast for Canal Park for 9 a.m. Air temp, 56. Dew point, 48. Northwest wind, 10, gusting to 16. Relative humidity, 74%. Precipitation potential is minimal, like 8%. And the sky cover will be about 47%. So hopefully not too much sun. Temperatures below 60. Low dew point, low humidity. And yep. When you turn that bend,
0: Kenny,
2: and you make that.
0: How could you get a better forecast than that?
2: Get on your knees and pray. But that's a pretty good one. So don't mess it up.
15: That really is.
2: But when you make that bend and you make that final stretch to the finish line, you're going to have a tailwind with a northwest wind. You're going to be pushed right to that finish line in the final moments before you make it there, and hopefully you'll win it all.
0: You know, this is absolutely, this is the 50th anniversary.
2: Isn't that something?
0: I wonder how many times our sales guy over there in the office, Mike Rasmussen, has run the Grammys Marathon. He tells me every year he runs it almost every year.
2: Yeah, he does.
0: He does, yeah.
2: Well, I mean,
0: of course, he runs it diagonally.
2: No, he runs the width.
0: The road.
2: Yeah, London Road. Yes.
0: Yeah.
2: So he goes from the north side of London Road to the south side of London Road, and he doesn't stop there, Brad. Then he keeps going into the Reef Bar.
0: Well, you know, there was a great piece today in Northern News Now about the fact that this is the 50th Grandma's. New economic impact study shows that the weekend jam-packed with events. Do you know how much it brings into the region here in the Duluth and North Shore?
2: How many million?
0: Roughly $40 million.
2: Amazing. I love it.
0: Filling hotels, restaurants, shops. Grandma's Marathon weekend is

0: really means. We're anticipating quite a boost. Our first batch of donuts is like 750. So as soon as that's done, our plan is to start again and do a second one and kind of see how traffic goes that day, said Owens. Now, do you know where this shop is? This is a newer shop that I have not seen.
1: No, it's new. I don't know where it is. You know, actually, okay. I think it's on Lake Avenue, and I think it's where the Lake Avenue Cafe is. It tied into the Dwight Seitz building, I believe.
0: Oh, yeah.
1: I think so.
0: Okay. So kind of over where, what was that restaurant out of Minneapolis that still runs down there, like the Devil Shop or Satan's Den or something?
1: No,
0: I don't know.
1: No. This was in the Dwight Seitz building.
0: In that building,
1: and
0: okay.
1: It was where the fish store. The name escapes me. The Smokehouse store. I think that's where it is. So yeah, that's okay. Where you'll find it. Brad, I've got a story here, but I'm going to share this. Actually, I can share it now. We have some time. This is my most memorable grandma's marathon, and I was working up at the Glass Block at the time. Okay. This was the 10th annual, I believe. This was Grandma's Marathon, June 21st, 1986. Okay. And me and I worked at the Glass Block. And the Glass Block was, we were the featured retailer. We made the T-shirts. We made all the merchandise, the swag. And we sold inside the main tent that we had there. And, you know, all of us that worked at Glass Block went down there and helped out. And so the main tent was where all the action was. Grandma's Marathon suffered extreme wind and destruction from a severe storm. Hours after the race concluded, a violent storm with winds exceeding 80 miles an hour swept through the Twin Ports. The severe weather downed countless trees, power lines. It even flipped some planes at the Sky Harbor Airport. It broke the moorings of several large freighters in the harbor. One of the most famous sights from the storm was the 600-foot Joshua A. Hatfield freighter, which was blown across Superior Bay and grounded on Park Point. Now, the bay side of the point.
0: Yeah.
1: And again, the Glass Block was the featured retailer. The main tent was destroyed. Now, I wasn't there, Brad. Me and two friends, it was break time for us. Why don't you guys take a break and, come back later? Well, for whatever reason, we decided to leave Grandma's, and we went up to M&H gas station, and we got bags of chips, maybe some candy bars and a bottle of pop. And all of a sudden, the skies got dark, and we're like, we're not going anywhere. We got into our car. I don't remember who was driving. And we waited out this storm, and there was hail, there was wind, there was rain, and we're like, wow! Car was shaking and rattling. And by the time we got down to Grandma's, we realized there's a lot of damage. My goodness. We get down there, and our tent is gone. And I'm like, whoa! Well, we were told that store manager Mr. McGreevy had his hands wrapped around the cash register and saved the main cash register from being blown to smithereens. But Mr. McGreevy was great. He was always on top of things. He had T-shirts made. Okay. Now, this was the 10th Grandma's, and it was tense moments. And he had an image of a tornado on this shirt. And the caption, what I recall it saying, was the 10th tense Grandma's Marathon. The 10th marathon, tense, and a picture of a tent, tense.
0: You
1: anyways.
0: Know, I remember that day myself, Kenny.
1: But real quickly, the T-shirts sold out. And who has a T-shirt? I want to see the T-shirt. No, I don't. They sold out, Brad. We sold those T-shirts out. They got to be out there somewhere.
0: Man, somebody's got to come. Somebody's got to send us a picture of one of those shirts.
1: Yes, send it to our text line.
0: I was just
1: going to
0: say, I was living up on

0: 7th Street at the time, and my two
1: east,
0: sons were
1: east
0: with
1: 7th?
0: Me. East 7th? No, on West. This was out in West Duluth.
1: Okay.
0: But I remember seeing the skies turn just completely black, and we had major trees, big trees that were on the boulevards, blow down right across the streets, even in West Duluth. And I grabbed my two sons and I put them in what we used to have as a potato cellar in the basement. And we heard the whole house rattling and shaking. I think that's the closest I've probably ever been to a tornado. But they claim we didn't actually get a tornado, although there are pictures out there of what appears to be a funnel cloud going out across the bay.
1: Yeah. Boy, that was really something. That was 1986, Brad.
0: 86, yep.
1: And the 10th Tense Grandma's Marathon. If you've got a T-shirt, take a picture of it and please send it to our text line just so we can look at it and refresh my memory. 218-722-0839.
0: Listen, we got to take our Minnesota break here, and then we'll come back and wrap up hour number one on a Friday here in the Northland. We'll be right back.
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4: And I'm Jason Dinesen. Minnesota Attorney General Keith Ellison is defending the state's new law banning prediction markets, arguing they're a form of gambling that should remain under state regulation. MNN's Tasha Radel has more.
5: In a court filing Thursday, Ellison opposed efforts by the federal government and prediction market companies to block Minnesota's bipartisan law from taking effect. Ellison says the platforms allow people to wager on sports, elections, and other events, creating risks of addiction, market manipulation, and misuse of insider information. The companies argue prediction markets fall under federal oversight, setting up a legal battle over whether states can regulate the rapidly growing industry. Tasha Radel, MNN.
4: And Minnesota Democrats will get their first chance to see U.S. Senate candidates Angie Craig and Peggy Flanagan share the debate stage tonight for the first of three debates scheduled ahead of the August primary. This is MNN.
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1: Radio Northland time is 11:55:65 in Canal Park. That's where all the action is, Brad. Winds are very light. And we do have some rain that's going to be moving in, and we'll take a look at that here in a little bit. But we've got just about 4 minutes here.
0: Well, I want to make sure everybody understands. Duluth is called the Zenith City of the North, and the reason they are that is because it's that wonderful city sits on the lake there. And Zenith Auto Glass kind of took their name also for that because, you know what? Zenith Auto Glass is a fantastic, wonderful place with professionals that have been working in that business. 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George Weller, the owner, has been working in the glass business for over 40 years. I used to compete against him years ago when I was with another glass company, and I hated to compete against them because they were good even then. And George has carried all of that stuff to the pinnacle now with Zenith Auto Glass, located in Duluth, Minnesota, on 3802 Trinity Road, up right up by the mall, or in Superior, Wisconsin, at 2803 Banks Avenue, right behind the Quick Trip there on Tower Avenue. 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We've got a grandma's storm memory from Bernie from out in Midway Township. Bernie, you got a minute or so here to lay it on us.
10: Okay, we were on Grandma's Marathon Day. We took a charter out by the William A. Irvin. And we were out in the morning and had a good fish. Came back to the docks and whatnot, and we headed home with our catch. And that afternoon, that same boat went back out on Lake Superior with another group, and they were the ones that got stranded out on Lake Superior. Because the motor quit and they had to throw their anchor out and just ride out the storm. So that was the same one we were on in the morning. So anyway,
0: I can't even imagine what that would have been like, Bernie, to be on that boat when that storm hit.
10: Yeah,
0: it had to be just horrifically scary.
10: I'm just glad I was at home at that point. So one T-shirt comment for you.
0: Yes.
10: And there's probably more of them around. I have a I Survived the Great Gas Attack T-shirt.
0: Oh, thank you so much, Bernie. We'll be back with hour number two shortly here on Sound Off. Stay tuned.
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11: NBC News Radio. I'm Chris Caraggio.
12: Israel and Hezbollah have reached a ceasefire agreement to stop the fighting in Lebanon. That's according to multiple reports. It comes after the two sides traded attacks overnight and tested the strength of the U.S.-Iran deal that was signed by President Trump earlier this week. It all comes as talks between the U.S. and Iran that were set for today in Switzerland have been postponed. The White House said it was due to logistical issues. Heavy downpours are expected across the southeast today as the remnants of Tropical Storm Arthur continue to dump heavy rain off the Gulf Coast. Forecasters are warning of flash flooding and rising rivers from Louisiana to the Carolinas, with torrential downpours at rates of 2 to 4 inches an hour. Hardest hit could be the southern portions of Mississippi and Alabama. A forecaster for AccuWeather warns that some rivers may not crest until next week. The United States is back in action today for its second match of the 2026 FIFA World Cup. NBC's Morgan Chesky reports the U.S. men's national team is set to battle Australia in Group D play at Lumen Field in Seattle.
13: Fans already swarming the city with Seattle's famed Puget Sound, sporting the beloved stars and stripes however they can. Right alongside some diehard Aussies.
14: Super pumped to see Australia win another game.
12: The U.S. is coming off a statement 4-1 win over Paraguay last week and is now playing for the top spot in Group D. Today will be the fifth meeting all time between the two nations. Amazon Prime Day kicks off June 23rd and runs through the 26th. It's evolved into one of the biggest shopping events of the year. Competition is fierce, especially for the lightning deals or flash sales that are only available for a few hours. Sunday marks the official start of summer. Astronomers say the summer solstice will occur at 4:25 a.m. Eastern Sunday morning when the Earth's axis makes its northernmost tilt toward the sun. That gives the sun a longer path to move across the northern sky.
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12: A federal court is giving Ohio permission to restrict children's use of social media. The 6th U.S. Circuit Court of Appeals yesterday overturned a ruling which put Ohio's parental consent law on hold and found the law didn't violate free speech protections guaranteed by the First Amendment. The law had been put on hold at the request of the tech industry trade group NetChoice, which said it remains fully confident that the law will ultimately be struck down. The ruling comes as countries around the world have started restricting children's access to social media over mental health concerns. Sunday marks the official beginning of summer. Michael Kastner reports.
17: When I met you in the summer, to my heartbeat sound. Astronomers say the summer solstice will occur at 4:25 a.m. Eastern Sunday morning when the Earth's axis makes its northernmost tilt towards the sun. That gives the sun a longer path to move across the northern sky. On Sunday, the sun will rise early at 5:32 a.m. Eastern and won't set until 8:32 p.m., making it the longest day of the year. I'm Michael Kastner.
12: One of the last surviving original crew members of the U.S. battleship New Jersey is being honored. World War II veteran Paul Robbins served on the ship in the Pacific Theater from 1943 to 1946. The 101-year-old was honored this week with a wreath-laying ceremony aboard the ship docked in Camden. Tribute was also paid to veteran Bill Ryan, who just passed away a few weeks before the ceremony. The Men's College World Series final is set to get underway this weekend. North Carolina will face off against Oklahoma in the best-of-three series. Both teams got through the double-elimination portion of the tournament without a loss. Game one will be played tomorrow in Omaha. The Tar Heels are searching for their first-ever national championship, while the Sooners are vying for their third and their first since 1994. I'm Chris Caraggio, NBC News Radio.
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29: Abundant sunshine this morning will give way to showers and thunderstorms, although scattered throughout much of the afternoon hours. Some of those thunderstorms may be severe down to the south and west of the Twin Ports, featuring a little bit of damaging wind as well as hail. The weekend looks to be fairly dry across the region, other than a couple scattered showers across the Arrowhead on Sunday. Highs will be into the upper 60s and 70s. With more news now, I'm meteorologist Brendan Pham for 610 and FM 103.9 KDAL.
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0: We are back, hour number two. We're into the afternoon edition now, and I want to remind all of our listeners, not only is Empire Roofing offering you a free roof inspection right now, but if you happen to be a veteran or a first responder or just want a good deal, they're going to offer you some special things right now. 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Now, Kenny, we were talking about grandmas and the fact that there was, you know, this story by Northland News Now was rather interesting when they talked to a number of different people. For example, they talked to the Canal Park Brewery Company and the bar manager, somebody named Vivia Langergren, said it's quite substantial, the effort that happens on grandmas. Actually, usually, grandmas is one of our highest grossing days. And I can imagine it is. Most Saturdays, their customers can expect to wait about an hour for a table. This Saturday, Grandma's Saturday, be ready to for closer to 3 hours wait, because there is that much traffic going on down there. And with fewer options nearby, some businesses say demand could be even more concentrated this year. With Social House and Hoops both being gone, it's definitely puts a little bit of extra pressure, especially on us too. We're now the only local brewery down here, said Langergren. Their best advice is simply just be patient. There's going to be thousands of people that are new to this town, thousands of people that have never been here, maybe once or twice before. So being patient and being kind of understanding, that's what a lot of people's first time here, and making sure that we leave a good impression on them, said Langergren. Many businesses in Canal Park are planning to adjust their hours on Saturday to accommodate for the rush. Canal Park, for example, Canal Park Brewery is opening at 10:30 a.m. and Voyager Donuts, sounds like a good place for me to hang out, they're going to open at 7 a.m. according to this story. So, interesting stuff. Kenny, you were during our news break there, our NSNBC news, there was a commercial on about how there's a number of diets out there that are helping people lose weight. Well, guess what? I found one this morning as I was perusing through. This is a true story, by the way. Several people, you know, Robert F. Kennedy is kind of a health freak. He really is. I mean, he believes that there are certain things you should be eating, certain things you shouldn't be eating. And of course, he will do a push-up competition with anybody and believes that health is partially combination food and partially combination exercise. Well, a Newsmax story that came out this morning, and The Independent also, both of them had the similar story. Several senior Trump administration officials, led by Robert F. Kennedy Jr., Vice President J.D. Vance, Commerce Secretary Howard Lutnick, and Transportation Secretary Wisconsin's own Sean Duffy are among those following the program developed by Dr. Sean Omar. And guess what the crux of this diet is, Northlanders? Well, if you happen to be a German and you like krauts, sauerkraut with that other Wiener Schnitzel and sauerkraut, that's what the basis of this is. They say, actually, that the four or five people that have been working on this diet in Trump's administration have all lost at least 20 pounds in 20 days eating sauerkraut, kimchi. You know what kimchi is, right? That's that green, it looks like and tastes to me like green death. That is always seems to always be available on Chinese food, specifically if you're eating, fresh food that comes in different packets. Anyway, they say the other thing you want to eat along with this diet is grass-fed steak and other whole foods, and you want to avoid alcohol, sugar, and heavy processed foods. In other words, they're saying here that if you're reducing your visceral fat, increasing physical activity, and consuming foods that are supportive of your metabolic health, the growing interest in diet comes as Kennedy has made public health and nutrition a central part of making America healthy again. The medical journal reported that several cabinet members have embraced O'Mara's dietary recommendations as they pursue weight loss. Sauerkraut, a fermented cabbage dish commonly associated with German cuisine, has emerged as one of the program's signature foods. And they say Kennedy this week said he has lost 20 pounds within 30 days. J.D. Vance, I just saw him on TV this morning, and even my wife said, look at his face. His face is thinner than I've noticed before. J.D. Vance is also on the diet, and you can see how different he looks by just looking at him on TV. So, if you want to lose some weight, forget those needles that you got to give yourself shots in. Get yourself some sauerkraut, some kimchi, and some grass-fed beef, and stay away from the alcohol and sugars and all of those kinds of things.
1: Man, you are a buzzkill.
0: I am. You know what? Not me, baby. I'm drinking a beer,
1: there
0: and I'm
1: go.
0: Eating fat food and pizza. That's what my diet consists.
1: Yeah, no, I'm trying to get heavier. I don't know. People are on diet trying to get light and I want to be heavy. Brad,
0: you want to be heavier?
1: Yeah, well, you know, somebody might attack me. I want to have a lot of girth. I want to drive them to the ground if they come at me. I don't want to be light as a pillow. I want to be heavy.
0: I would say you want to go to that donut shop on the Canal Park and ask them to fill you up with donuts.
1: You know, I'm kidding, but I think a lot of people are always conscious. They're always thinking that, you know, about what they're eating and how they're eating. And it for a lot of people, it might come easy because it becomes a lifestyle. But, you know, a lot of us, I might be included. I'm overweight. I'm not going to, say that I'm not. But how do you get to your ideal weight? And, you can look at your
0: good
1: ideal
0: question.
1: Weight and okay, it's supposed to be around 175 pounds. That seems like I would have to be in a hospital on an IV to get to that weight. I don't know. Maybe that's what
0: I was about that weight when I came back from Vietnam. But that I wouldn't suggest that kind of exercise routine or that kind of diet, eating nothing but canned foods that you cook on your own little heat tab. I wouldn't recommend that to anybody. But that, that exercise routine, walking miles and miles, humping hills and through the jungle, that took a lot of weight off you. Hey, Kenny, we got Father's Day coming up Saturday, right?
1: Yeah.
0: I got a couple of riddles real quick before we go to our first break here. See if you can figure this one out, okay? Two fathers and two sons go on a fishing trip together, all in the same boat. Each catch a fish for a total catch of three fish. How is this possible?
1: I give up. How?
0: Well, there are actually only three men, a grandfather, the father, and the grandfather's son, and the father's son.
1: Yeah, well, I'm glad we got that cleared up.
0: So, okay, how about this one? A dad had a set of identical twin daughters, both born in different years and on different days, just 1 minute apart. How is this possible?
1: Oh, I'm thinking the last day of December, the first day of January.
0: Well, the first was born at 11:59 p.m. on December 31st. The other was born on January 1st at midnight.
1: You know, I wonder if that's ever happened. And I would assume that it has. I mean, it doesn't seem that outrageous that,
0: no.
1: You know, that's occurred with all the births. And but, yeah, that'd be kind of cool. You know, your identical twins born in on different days. Yeah.
0: Okay, let me give you one more. We should give away a cup if somebody could get this one. Should I just throw this one out there? Oh, we don't. We're out already. My son's going to get us those.
1: We have mugs.
0: No cup. Mugs. And these are very nice mugs with a nice cover that you can keep cold and warm items in.
1: Okay, so what's the deal here now? What are we doing?
0: Okay.
1: If somebody wants a mug, if you...
0: If somebody wants a mug, they got to get this riddle right. Oh. And I'm going to leave it during this break, and then we'll see if anybody gets it.
1: So they can call
0: or
1: text,
0: you're
1: saying?
0: It puts you to work. Yeah, they can call or text us with the answer.
1: Okay, what's that number, Brad?
0: They have to do that by giving us a text or calling us at 218-722-0839.
1: All right. And the riddle is?
0: Okay.
1: Do you need a drum roll?
0: The riddle is, a father has five daughters, and each daughter has one brother. How many kids does he have in total? And we're going to leave it at that.
1: Say it again. Please repeat the riddle.
0: Yes. The riddle is, a father has five daughters, and each daughter has one brother. How many kids does he have in total? And we will give out a cup to the first person that gets the answer right.
1: Do you have the answer,
0: when
1: Brad?
0: We come back. I do have the answer, yes. And I will give it, I will send it to you, Kenny, so that you can tell them they're either in the game or out of it.
1: Okay.
0: We'll be right back.
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1: KDAL time is 12:26. We're going to Canal Park. That's where all the action is, Brad, in Canal Park, you know. 59 degrees current air temp. There is some light rain that's falling around the area. Nothing too severe, but it's going to put a little damper on things. And winds are light out of the northeast. Say, Brad, we do have on the phone from Jenneru and Company, we have Kyle. Kyle is with us today.
0: Excellent. Kyle, how you doing?
11: I'm great. Good afternoon. How are you?
0: Good afternoon. Very good. In fact, Kyle Jenneru is one of the two brothers, Andrew and Kyle, along with a number of other people that we have talked to, including John Panchishan, that make this the greatest jewelry store in the Northland. Father's Day, Kyle. What are you seeing from people? What are we getting for Father?
11: You know what? Men's bracelets have been really big, bracelets and necklaces. So there's like a Cuban style that's very popular. We have them in silver. We've got them in gold. We have a company called William Henry, and they make all kinds of bracelets. We've got a bracelet in the store right now that has woolly mammoth tooth in it, believe it or not.
0: A real woolly mammoth tooth?
11: It's real. It's from Alaska. They found it. And it's all custom done. So it's made in silver with a woolly mammoth tooth. And it's beautiful.
0: Well, Kyle, that would be the kind of gift that maybe more than one son or daughter could get together and buy that would be unique and that dad would have something that nobody else had.
11: That's a great idea. That's what we did last year. We kind of all got in on something for my father-in-law, and he absolutely loves it. We did a watch. Watches are another big, big, big deal for Father's Day because that's something that you can engrave as well. And that's always nice to put engraving on. But we've got so many different brands that are fun. We've got the local brands like Wolf Creek Watch Company, and they do a couple different styles. One's the North Star, which I absolutely love. It's an automatic Swiss-made watch designed by a gentleman right here in Duluth. And then we have Shinola. They're also quite local because they're based out of Detroit, and they do a number of watches that are kind of heritage-driven. So one of them they did that I own is for the Black Beach and Silver Bay, and so they do a lot of neat things that way.
0: I had not heard that before. I've seen a lot of their stuff, and I know they're out of Michigan, and they really have taken off because they've kind of put together a reasonable watch, but a quality watch all in one.
11: Yes, exactly, and made very well. What they did is after the recession of 07, they had all these empty buildings at the GM factories. They went and bought a building and said, let's start a watch brand. We'll have the parts and everything will be made in Switzerland, where that's kind of that's where all the great watch brands come from, is in Switzerland.
0: Oh, yeah.
11: And they said, we'll do this, and we'll hire all the workers that, lost their jobs, you know, during this recession, and we'll train them on how to put watches together. So they have all the parts made in Switzerland. They ship them over here to the U.S., to Detroit, and then these mechanics and what have you learn to put watches together, and now they're watchmakers. And so that's what they do, and then they ship them off to us. So it's a wonderful company. Great idea.
0: Well, you guys have got so many good things. When we talked to John last time, a week or so ago here, he was telling us this is really a great time. If you've got family, old-style jewelry, maybe stuff that you wouldn't wear anymore, but you know it's got great gold and great stones in it, bring it in. You'll either convert it into a new piece of jewelry by having one of your great goldsmiths put together something, or melt it down and use the proceeds to get yourself some new things.
11: Yes, for sure. And we always pay the most for your gold. So if a lot of people think, okay, well, we got to go to the gold guys or we got to go to a pawn shop and we'll get rid of this gold. No, you come to Genereau and Company and we will pay the most for your gold. But the other benefit is, just like you said, we've got John and Mark in the back. If there's something where you're like, you know, I want to sell this, or I don't really wear this much, but I don't really want to sell it. I kind of want to make it into something. We'll do that, too. And the other benefit, too, is to bring it into our stores. We have an estate case. We'll sell things on consignment for you, or we'll sometimes just buy it outright. We've got a beautiful collection of Tiffany jewelry we just took in from a bank 2 weeks ago.
0: Oh, man.
11: Yeah, my brother did a estate, had to do an appraisal on an estate, and they said, well, you know, we want to sell this stuff. So we've got like 25. I just sold one yesterday, one of the items from it. There's a beautiful watch, a Tiffany & Company watch. It's got diamonds on it. It's all 18-karat white gold. But the value for this, all this Tiffany, is it's incredible. Oh. They're selling at very reasonable prices.
0: Well, Kyle, I can stand to tell people about your estate sales because my wife benefited from that. I was trying to get my wife a nice bracelet, and when we were in your shop, you said, geez, I just took in some stuff from a doctor family that had passed away, and they had an estate. She found the most beautiful bracelet. And we probably paid half of what we would have paid for it new. And
11: absolutely.
0: It was just fantastic.
11: And half, yeah, at that time, and now a third because gold has gone up so much. But, yeah, you got a very good value on that. And I know that bracelet very well. That bracelet was very lightly used. So
0: And she absolutely loves it. And will only wear it on special occasions, by the way.
11: Oh, that's great.
0: Well, Kyle,
11: a lot of special occasions.
0: Yes. Kyle, let's tell people, first of all, everybody should know by now where Genereau and Company is located, but you're in what some people call Graceland Plaza. Many older Duluthians still call it Hotel Duluth, but you're right there on the corner on Superior Street in Graceland Plaza. And tell them what hours of operation you're there and how they can call you and ask about items as well.
11: Oh, sure, I'd love to. So we're open 9 to 5 Monday through Friday, and then we're open 10 to 4 on Saturdays, including this Saturday, which is Grandma's tomorrow. And remember, it's Father's Day, so we have a lot of great last-minute gifts if you're around tomorrow and the rest of the afternoon today. But we are open tomorrow. And then we're closed on Sundays. Sunday is the only day that that we're closed. Gives everybody a little time with the family. And, we'd love to see people.
0: All right, Kyle and Andrew Genereau and all the people there, they're all there to make your dreams come true. Put your emotions into physical form at Genereau and Company. Thank you very much, Kyle. Appreciate it.
11: Have a great day. Thank you.
0: You as well. We're going to go to NBC News, folks. We'll be right back.
12: 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I'm Chris Caraccio.
13: Israel and Hezbollah have reached a ceasefire agreement to stop the fighting in Lebanon. That's according to multiple reports. It comes after the two sides traded attacks overnight and tested the strength of the U.S.-Iran deal. It comes as talks between the U.S. and Iran that were set for today in Switzerland have been postponed due to what the White House called logistical issues. Meanwhile, in a post on Truth Social, President Trump said he didn't sign the deal out of desperation, but Iran did. The U.S. will be back in action today for its second match of the 2026 FIFA World Cup. The U.S. men's national team is set to battle Australia in Group D play at Lumen Field in Seattle. The U.S. is coming off a statement 4-1 victory over Paraguay last week and is now playing for the top spot in Group D. This will be the fifth meeting all time between the two countries. And Amazon Prime Day kicks off next week, June 23rd, and runs through June 26th. It's evolved into one of the biggest shopping events of the year. I'm Chris Caraggio, NBC News Radio.
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0: WKDAL time is 12:36. That is the music of Blink 182. That particular song there, Brad, All the Small Things, that's ranked in the top 100 songs to run to.
1: And, really?
0: Yeah, I can see you get a little charge out of
1: that.
0: That
1: sounds kind of like a running song, yeah.
0: Yeah. I'll just say this about Blink 182. If they get into the Rock and Roll Hall of Fame before Grand Funk Railroad, there's going to be trouble, man. I'm going to go down there and break all the windows at the Hall of Fame if that happens.
1: Oh, well, let me tell you, people, back to the confrontation that has been going on between Iran and the United States. Yeah, that deal was signed on Wednesday, the Memorandum of Understanding, digitally signed Wednesday by President Donald Trump and by the Iranian President Mossad Pezeshkian, is aimed at ending the war and restoring traffic through the Straits of Hormuz. Now, there was a hang-up, and we found out overnight that, you know, there was supposed to be a live signing going on in Switzerland today, Friday. But it turned out J.D. Vance notified his people that he wasn't going. Now, he wasn't going because it didn't appear originally in the original memorandum. Evidently, there was a phrase, something to the extent that all combat operations will stop between the United States and Iran, including Israel and Hezbollah in Lebanon. And, of course, Hezbollah doesn't believe in that, and I'm not sure Israel does either, because Israel believes, and rightfully so, that, look, if you attack us, we're going to pound the living you-know-what out of you, because that seems to be the only understanding to not attack us. And what had happened is Hezbollah had planted an IED along a route that Israeli IDF troops were using, and they set it off and killed four Israeli soldiers a day or so ago. And Israel simply, Benjamin Netanyahu said, they got to pay for this. They got to pay the price. And that's exactly what happened. The Revolutionary Guard, or the Iranians, I should say, have continued to support by giving them arms and explosives and weapons, as well as money. They've continued to front the Hezbollah units. And so Israel said, look, you killed four of our troops, you're going to have to pay the price. And they hit back hard overnight, last night. One of the most ambitious parts, they unloaded the Israeli Defense Forces, unloaded on Hezbollah, took out a lot of stuff, and there were supposedly like 18 people killed in the response. Well, now Iran has said to Hezbollah, look, you guys got to back off. And if you back off, Israel back off. And the United States did get an agreement from Israel that said, hey, we will stop offensive efforts against Hezbollah if they stop firing on us. But, you know, if they fire on us, all bets are off. So evidently, during the night, an agreement was reached, and the word now is that the ceasefire between Israel and Hezbollah in Lebanon is holding, at this point anyway. But I think the average person should understand that is going to be very tentative, that agreement. And it's basically going to be based on the fact that will Hezbollah stop their offensive efforts? See, you've had in that region, you've had a myriad of organizations. Originally, Hamas in the Gaza Strait was funded by Iran, supported by Iran, given equipment. They built underground tunnel network for years, and they had to stop. They had to stop by being destroyed. The biggest portion of their military armaments had been destroyed. And the same thing is now happening in Lebanon. Lebanon doesn't want to have Hezbollah there, but Hezbollah has the arms, has military support, and as long as they have that hammer to bear, Lebanon has to put up with them. They just as soon get rid of them. But they've now come to an agreement, and we'll see how long it holds up. Anyway, we've got some callers on the line. We've got first up, I think, Mike from anywhere but Duluth. Mike, good afternoon to you.
2: Hey, good afternoon. Thanks for having me on, Brad.
1: You bet.
2: Crazy weekend, tens of thousands of people in town. And I just, okay, this might be a little off topic or different, but I used to be in the roofing business. And
1: okay.
2: I remember when I was down in Rochester, Minnesota, I watched the price per square, a square being a 10 by 10 section on a roof. That's how you figure out, you know, how much you charge. Okay. I watched the price per square come down $70 in 2 years. And I want to ask you if you could take a guess on why.
1: Well, aren't those squares made up partially of petroleum products?
2: This is correct, and that's a good guess. I could see you going down that route, but that's not where I was going. The name of my company was American Roofing, and that was a selling point, American Roofing. I actually had about a 70% sales success rate on every bid. It's unheard of, selling 7 out of 10 bids. I was doing very well. But then the price came down, and I'm just going to say it. It was illegal alien labor. My competitors were using labor, people that would work for less, and that put me in a bind. So what I'm saying is some of the people that advertise, I don't know, you know, you drive around town and you notice things, and it's like, do you pick up the phone and call ICE or... You know, if you're a homeowner and you want to get some work done, why don't you just request, I want American citizens, okay?
1: Yeah.
2: I'm upset about it. It's frustrating, and it's not.
1: Well, as a business owner, Mike, I can see why you would be upset when you're competing unfairly against other labor that is going to come in and work for literally nothing.
2: Correct. Instead of dropping names and trashing people, why don't the homeowners out there that listen to the advertising on this station, why don't they just request American labor? It's real simple.
1: Yes.
2: That'll set the standard. And then I just have one more thing, and I'll let you go. And you're going to hear a lot of this around Duluth this weekend. You ready?
1: I'm ready.
3: Michelle Obama is a man.

0: think you have that right to ask that.
1: Say, Brad?
0: Yes.
1: I hate to interrupt this program. You had asked the question earlier about the you have the little riddle going there.
0: The little riddle. Did we get somebody?
1: Actually,
0: that
1: we got two
0: it?
1: People. Yeah, we got two people that called that got the right answer. Go ahead and repeat what you had said.
0: Okay. The riddle was the following: a father has five daughters, and each daughter has one brother. How many kids does he have in total?
1: Well, the answer is six.
0: The answer is six, because each of the five daughters has the same brother.
1: Well, we got Stan from Duluth. It's going to get a mug. As a matter of fact, he walked into the studio, so you must live downtown, eh, Stan? Okay, lives down by the transit center. And we also heard from Don from Aiken, and him and his wife are going to make their way into the KDAL studio sometime here in the near future. And so we're going to give away two mugs. Don got the correct riddle answer, as did Stan. So we're going to take care of that here and get these folks a mug.
0: That's fantastic.
1: Yeah.
0: Great thing. And I thought that was kind of a clever little riddle, too. And it was, you know, once you think about it a little bit, it makes total sense. But, hey, what do you think about this latest, you know, Tulsi Gabbard has resigned or, you know, laid up her position as National Defense Intelligence. But yesterday supposedly was her last day on the job, Thursday. And Thursday night, she came out and released a trove of documents that she said proves that Dr. Anthony Fauci suppressed the COVID lab leak theory. In other words, we all, you know, when we heard about this originally when COVID came out, you know, they were pitching this whole thing about, well, you know, it happened in a live meat market in China, and some bat blood dripped onto some beef blood or onto beef, and again, that's how the whole thing. No, that's not it. The theory that really was out there and that has been proven to be the case was there was a Wuhan virological lab, and that Dr. Anthony Fauci had given some money consumers, from taxpayers, had given them money to do gain of research technology. Gain, in other words, try to figure out how you could control the spread of infectious diseases. And she says, this is Tulsi Gabbard says, that she now has proven, because she's looked at all the data, the emails, and all the information that has come, and that not only did Anthony Fauci lie or suppress the fact that this was a COVID lab leak from the Wuhan Virological Lab, but he also lied to Congress about it. On her final day in the job, Gabbard posted a video on X releasing, Fauci provided millions in U.S. taxpayer dollars to fund dangerous gain-of-function research on bat coronaviruses at the Wuhan Institute of Virology. According to press release shared by Gabbard, documents prove Fauci worked closely with intelligence officials during COVID while publicly playing the role of an independent scientific voice. Gabbard said Fauci played a central role in shaping intelligence assessments about the origins of COVID. Fauci was the behind-the-scenes advisor who, with his hand-picked experts, pushed the IC to endorse a natural animal origin to hide his dangerous research, she said in the release. In other words, he pushed the whole idea that it was just a mix of blood that came off of a, you know, they had this outside meat market in Wuhan, and some of the meat or some of the blood from a bat got onto a meat.
1: See, Brad?
0: No.
1: I hate to push you along here. I got to get to Jerry, get him a mug. He's waiting here. We do have a call.

0: Caller, well, we do have a caller on hold. Let's get to our caller.
1: Okay.
0: We have a caller.
1: Who do we have?
0: We have a caller listening to us on 610. He's listening to us from Colfax, Wisconsin. We have Jerry on the phone from Colfax.
1: Jerry, how are you? Thank you for calling in.
2: I'm doing well. Yeah, we listen as much as we can during the day when we can get it on 610. And it's usually in my truck.
1: Sure.
2: Where I can get it. So I'm in the parking lot. Can I change topics on you just a little bit? And I think you'll like hearing this.
1: Of course. Sure. Okay, it's your show.
2: Last weekend, we were in Duluth, and there was a march over the Bong Bridge.
1: Oh, yeah.
2: And what they were calling it was, I got to be faster, I know that. What they were calling it was a march for democracy. So they wanted to maintain democracy or something like that. So we drove by there, and then I noticed the interesting flags. They're like 50 Somali flags in the parade. not actually Somali flags, but you know what I'm saying. Okay? And so
1: yeah.
2: Then I watched...
1: Are you sure those weren't state of Minnesota flags?
2: I couldn't tell the difference. I wasn't sure. I wasn't sure. So anyway, we pick up WDIO through the internet. And on Monday, I'm a little bit late on this, but on Monday, WDIO had a news report, and they said hundreds of people descended upon the Richard Bong Bridge they wanted to ensure democracy is maintained. And I counted about 50 people there, and I counted them on the news on WDIO, and there's maybe 50 there, and it was nothing about democracy. It was more about communism. But I can't believe how WDIO has regressed over the years. We used to live there. And, they talk about these hundreds of people, and it wasn't hundreds, unless you showed and counted the video clip 10 times and multiplied it by 50, because I counted it there. So that's how you get to...
1: Yeah, you're right. WDIO used to be much more straightforward, conservative. They'd tell you the facts and just the facts. I've heard from other people the same thing that you just expressed, that many times I think news tries to broaden the horizon or get more people interested in a story by claiming that hundreds of people showed up at an event that, maybe 20 or 30 showed up to.
2: Well, I didn't know they were in bed with the Duluth newspaper, but anyhow, the leader was on the news, and he was interviewed, and he said, yeah, we were planning on stretching outreached hands across the entire Richard Bong Bridge, but we were a few people short. maybe a few thousand, sir. Anyway, I just get tired of hearing all this crap, and Duluth, it ain't what it used to be. It's very sad to see it.
1: It's sad, and I think this was part of that No Kings group, that continues to try to say that Trump is trying to be a king instead of a president. They just don't happen to like this particular president. Probably the guy that was on before him was better for them. Anyway, we got to take our Minnesota news break. We're running behind. We'll be right back.
3: I'm Jason Dinesen. Minnesota voters get the chance to hear from both Democratic U.S. Senate candidates tonight. MNN's John Anderson has a preview.
4: Tonight is round one of the DFL U.S. Senate debates between Congresswoman Angie Craig and Lieutenant Governor Peggy Flanagan. Craig could have momentum after the KSTP USA survey independent poll this week showed her with a 5-point lead. But Flanagan's camp has been saying their polling shows they have a double-digit lead. The one-hour debate will be televised live on Almanac on Twin Cities PBS. This is the first of three planned debates between the candidates. John Anderson for MNN.
3: The police chief in Cleveland, a community of about 750 people in Le Sueur County north of Mankato, is resigning following a dispute over a change in policy giving city officials a larger role in the hiring of part-time officers. I'm Jason Dinesen. This is MNN.
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0: We are talking to Bruce from AirServe. We're going to talk about mini splits, what they are, heat pumps, Give us the scoop.
6: Yeah, you know, hopefully summer is coming. It's been a little cool here, but the big question is, are you ready? You know, and you and I were talking a little bit about heat pumps here a little bit ago, and especially the mini split systems. And the question was, it's a great question. What is a mini split? A mini split is a unit that you have a head that hangs on your wall or in your ceiling, and then you have a system outside, and it's just like having a permanent air conditioner out there. You know, we talked about, you know, what is a heat pump? A heat pump, the best way to describe a heat pump is if you had a window air conditioner, and you stood in front of it in the summertime inside, it's blowing cool air. If you go stand in front of it outside, it's blowing heat. Well, if you physically took that air conditioner out of the window and turned it around, now the cold would be blowing outside, and the heat would blow inside. And that's what a heat pump does, only you don't physically have to do anything. There's a little valve in there that reverses the flow of refrigerant, and it's done automatically, so you can heat and cool with that same unit. And it works great, especially in the shoulder seasons, or if you have electric heat in your house, that's a great way to help heat your home, because there's units out there that'll heat all the way down to 22 below. You know, you and I were talking about, the unit we have in our conference room. A couple, 3 years ago here, just for the heck of it, we took and checked the temperature on that indoor head. It was 18 below outside, and we had 101 degree air coming out of that on the inside head. So it can absorb heat and remove heat when it's that cold out of the air outside. So they're amazing what they can do. For your efficiencies, on the average overall, it's like lining up 3.5 baseboards, and you're only paying for one. So they're very efficient. If you have electric heat, hands down, we have charts that'll show you how you can save money on your heating bill. And if you have a boiler system out there, they're the way to go too, because you have the ability to cool now in the summertime. And those shoulder seasons especially, you have the ability to heat where you don't have to turn your boiler on and warm up all that mass in the house and then try to cool it off again.
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0: Thanks, Bruce.
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0: KDAL time is 12:58:65 in Canal Park. Winds are out of the northwest now. Okay, so not that lake flow. Brad, we're going to go to the top of the hour here, and we've got one more hour real quickly. Twins baseball tonight. They're going to be in Arizona. You like staying up late? Good. 8 o'clock coverage starts tonight. here on the Big K.
1: Friday night, I can handle it. The Twins swept the series against Texas.
0: It was awesome. They played real well. They did. You know, I like this team, Brad, and maybe we can talk more about it. We're at the end here. But, you know, Our catcher's out. One of our premier pitchers is out. You know, so we're dealing with that. And, you know, we're still putting a lot of young kids up to bat. And
1: yes.
0: You know, they've got some time to develop.
1: Kreidler hit another home run last night, another one of those young people. Interesting team. We'll be back, hour number 3 coming up.
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8: The ceasefire agreement to stop fighting in Lebanon, that's according to multiple reports. It comes after the two sides traded attacks overnight and tested the strength of the U.S.-Iran deal that was signed earlier this week by President Trump. The United States is back in action today for its second match of the 2026 FIFA World Cup. The U.S. men's national team is set to battle Australia in Group D play in Seattle, where Scott Muldoon is among the excited fans.
9: I can't believe I'm able to get out here. We're from Nebraska, so we're middle of the country, United States. No chance to see things like this. We're excited that it's in our country and we get a chance to see it.
8: The United States is coming off a statement 4-1 victory over Paraguay last week and is now playing for the top spot in Group D. This will be the fifth meeting all time between the U.S. and Australia. The Southeast is expecting heavy downpours today as the remnants of Tropical Storm Arthur continue to dump heavy rain off the Gulf Coast. Forecasters are warning of flash flooding and rising rivers from Louisiana to the Carolinas, with torrential downpours at rates of 2 to 4 inches per hour. Southern portions of Mississippi and Alabama could be the hardest hit. The new coat of paint that was recently applied to the Washington, D.C. reflecting pool is now peeling off. The Trump administration renovated the pool in the National Mall to make the water American flag blue in time for America's 250th birthday. But on Monday, algae had started to turn the water green. The Interior Department said they fixed the algae problem using advanced nanobubbler technology. But yesterday, images of the pool showed the new paint job is now starting to peel and float to the top. Today is Juneteenth. The federal holiday commemorates the end of slavery in the United States and is recognized each year on this day, June 19th. Banks, post offices, and government offices are closed today, and no mail will be delivered. I'm Chris Caraggio, NBC News Radio.
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8: The Obama Presidential Center officially opens to the public today. Tammy Trujillo reports.
11: During yesterday's grand opening ceremony, former President Obama said Chicago was the only place this center could be located.
12: It's an expression of thanks, an acknowledgement that so much of what I hold most dear, I owe to the people of this city and the people of these surrounding neighborhoods.
11: Former First Lady Michelle Obama also spoke during the event, which featured a star-studded list of performers, including Bruce Springsteen, Common, Eddie Vedder, Jennifer Hudson, Stevie Wonder, and Bono. Former Presidents Bill Clinton, George Bush, and Joe Biden were in attendance.
8: Climate change could be leading to more home runs at Dodger Stadium. For much of the stadium's history, the nighttime marine layer would make it tough for fly balls to carry. But over the past few years, that's all changed. Between 2020 and 2025, Dodger Stadium had more home runs hit in it than any other major league ballpark. Last season, 254 homers were hit at Dodger Stadium. So far, this year's total is a bit behind last year's pace. The LA Times quoted a NASA scientist that said the marine layer has generally disappeared over the past few years, which baseball insiders say makes it much easier to hit home runs in. One factor that wasn't brought up in the Dodger Stadium climate change study was that Shohei Ohtani has been in the lineup over the past few years. Toy Story 5 is blasting off to infinity and beyond. The fifth installment in the classic Pixar franchise made $17.5 million from Thursday previews last night. The film is expected to make between $145 and $150 million, while some more optimistic projections have it making close to $175 million in its debut weekend. Also new this weekend is A24's The Death of Robin Hood and the horror film Leviticus, with both set to make about $4 million. I'm Chris Caraggio, NBC News Radio.
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18: Abundant sunshine this morning will give way to showers and thunderstorms, although scattered throughout much of the afternoon hours. Some of those thunderstorms may be severe down to the south and west of the Twin Ports, featuring a little bit of damaging wind as well as hail. The weekend looks to be fairly dry across the region, other than a couple scattered showers across the Arrowhead on Sunday. Highs will be into the upper 60s and 70s. With the news now, meteorologist Brendan Pham for 610 and FM 103.9 KDAL.
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1: Hey, Northlanders, don't forget that Saturday is Father's Day. Us fathers, we'll take just about anything, just recognition from our kids that, hey, you were an okay dad. That's all we really need. But it's not too late for you to get some of those nice chocolate mustaches over at Sweden Sweets, that great candy shop over in Superior, Wisconsin, on Tower Avenue, that specializes in homemade chocolate fudge candy. Also, they got ice cream bar with your own homemade ice cream and waffle cones. And, of course, as I've been talking about, Friday, or I should say tomorrow, Father's Day, is their chocolate mustaches. And you can get as many of them as you want. Dad can give them away to his friends, his relatives, his working partners, anybody. You can pre-order them to be picked up when you want. There's a whole variety of sodas over there. They've got those unique Japanese sodas that are completely different from anything we've got here in this country. And they even have a bacon-flavored soda. Chocolates, over 50 flavors of popcorn, wide variety of old-fashioned and nostalgic candy, as well as many of the current favorites. And you can have a root beer draft, root beer float made right there for you. They're open. They've even got gift certificates. So if you can't think of anything else to get Dad, get over to Sweden Sweets. Get a nice gift certificate for Dad. He can have a sweet tooth filled all year long. They're open Tuesday through Saturday from 11 a.m. to 7 p.m. And they're open on Sundays as well from noon to 5. Sweden Sweets on Tower Avenue in Superior, Wisconsin. The sweetest place in town. Now, very quickly, just to wrap up this Kelsey Gabbard deal, what Gabbard is saying here is what most of us knew all along, is that not only did Fauci lie about where this COVID virus was coming from, but also he lied to Congress about it as well. In that hearing, and they have the tapes of the hearing in Congress, Fauci was repeatedly asked whether he had spoken to the FBI, CIA, DIA, or any other U.S. intelligence agency concerning viral research before, during, or after the pandemic. Fauci repeatedly dodged the question before falsely stating, "Not to my knowledge," about COVID. Testimony with multiple whistleblowers revealed that intelligence analysts who challenged Fauci's COVID origin conclusion faced threats of retaliation. In other words, the same old story that we've seen in Minnesota where whistleblowers said, "Hey, what's going on with this, with all these Somalis that are claiming to have opened up medical facilities?" Well, you know, there's often the same type of thing happened where people suffered career setbacks. This silence destined and fostered a culture where truth was sacrificed for conformity and credible evidence was buried. Now, you have to remember that former President Joe Biden issued a preemptive pardon to Fauci the day before he left office. Now, that should have been a red light going off that something was wrong with what the information that Fauci was giving us about the origins of COVID. So anyway, enough of that. On a local basis, we've got lots of things happening. Even in, you know, the mayor of St. Paul, Minnesota, Kathleen Herr, she's a Hmong, I believe, she's facing the issues that they've got in St. Paul head on, but boy, is it costing her some support in her city. They now are facing, according to a story out in Minnesota Take this morning, Kathleen Herr is confronting the largest budget shortfall in St. Paul history, a $26 million gap that she says will require a combination of spending cuts, property tax levy increase, and a longer-term push to attract businesses and development to the city. In other words, she understands that if you attract business and development, that brings tax revenues in, that helps pay the city budget. Her quote on this article said, "There are some tough decisions that are in front of us," Herr said. "There are many reasons why we have to have that gap, and this is not a fault of anybody individually. This is the nature of what is in front of us now, because of economic forces, because of decisions made in the past, because of just the way we ran government and how we funded government." So you got to give her a little bit of credit. She knows what the situation is, and now she's willing to address it. But she only has a couple of ways of doing that, and that's to try to attract more business and development, try to raise taxes and cut spending all at the same time. So that's going to be a very difficult situation. Anyway, also, one of the other things that we talked about a little bit yesterday is this Obama Center that opened and that is open today for visits. The Presidential Library, Obama's Presidential Library. I swear to God, the place looks like a big block of granite or stone or concrete or whatever. But it fills up a 19-acre campus in Chicago's South Side, where Obama began his political career, remember, as a community organizer. That's how leftists and socialists do. They get involved with community organizing, and the next thing you know, they're running for office. The anchor point is a granite tower designed, well, it's supposed to look like four hands joining and reaching skyward, but it really doesn't to me. Anyway, it's going to house a museum offering Obama's legacy with a full-scale replica of his Oval Office. The campus, which also includes a public library, an athletic facility, basketball gym, and gardens, was constructed for a total of about $850 million. However, I will tell you, this supposedly was all private money, private donor. You know, Obama had a lot of supporters. President Franklin Delano Roosevelt, by the way, established the first presidential library back in 1939, setting a precedence that every president since has followed. Obama's the first with an online archive. That's right, he does have an online archive, as roughly 95% of his administration's records are digitally narrative. So they're out there. By the way, if you're going to take the kids to see a movie this weekend, you might want to think about the Toy Story 5, the continuing saga of the Toy Story crowd. This is that... It's in theaters today from Disney and Pixar. It revisits one of Hollywood's biggest franchises with story of the digital age. This is 31 years after the original one. You've still got the same people involved, Tim Allen, Tom Hanks, Joan Cusack, Woody, Buzz, and Jesse return the gang of 31 after the original film follows. Now a 8-year-old named Bonnie, whose new companion, Lilypad, is a tablet-like device. It's like she has her own little tablet and pulls her attention away from her toys, and they don't necessarily like it, and turning playtime into a battle between imagination and screens. The premise into a familiar reality, needing 60% of children to have a tablet at age 4, and kids under the age of 8 average almost 3 hours daily of screen time. So that's how things have changed since 1995, when it was originally put out as the first fully computerized animated feature. Now, the series itself has grossed about $3 billion. That is pretty gross worldwide, and generates about $1 billion annually in retail sales of toys and other things remembered from the show. So lots of stuff there.
0: I've got something to share with you, Brad.
1: Yeah, please.
0: I have... the details here. Okay, so we had that caller at the end of last hour, Jerry,
1: yes,
0: from Colfax.
1: Yeah.
0: And Colfax is in Wisconsin. And
1: right.
0: I'm familiar with it. It's been a while, but I lived in Eau Claire, and it's, a little north of Eau Claire and Menominee. And
1: is it in that chain of lakes area, Kenny, or where?
0: Well, there's a lot of lakes down there, but it's primarily farming area, but Colfax, Wisconsin, and he said he was listening on 610 AM. You know, it's got good days and bad days, he referenced, but
1: yeah,
0: I thought, okay, how far is Colfax from the KDAL tower that's out in West Duluth, right? And right. So I did the Google measure deal there. It's 120 miles.
1: Wow.
0: Yeah. Oh.
1: That's actually pretty good reception then for that
0: good.
1: Far out.
0: Yeah, so daytime, we're kicking out 5,000 watts and reached down to Bloomer, Wisconsin. And I think Jerry gets the call of the day for being the furthest away.
1: Well, and it's nice to get calls like that. We've had a number of those this week from people up on the range and in other places. We love to see that that signal getting out there.
0: I had mentioned earlier, Brad, that we've got Twins baseball tonight, 8 o'clock. Tomorrow, here on the radio, Twins in Arizona, 8:30 coverage begins tomorrow. And then Sunday, we're going to get started. Twins baseball starts at 1 o'clock here on the radio station. Okay. Now, from time to time, we get interrupted because of Twins baseball during the week. It starts, you know, those early games. We will not have another change to sound off until July 9th. So next month.
1: Whoa.
0: And there's only six more interruptions, if you will, of sound off up until the end of the season. So we're only going to do it six more times. And I know that there's a lot of people that listen that say they hate it.
1: Yeah, and they don't like us when we switch that around, but we can't help it.
0: No, we love the Twins, and we've been doing this. We're the longest. KDAL is the longest continuous affiliate for the Minnesota Twins.
1: Is that right?
0: Yes.
1: So longer than even the Twin Cities?
0: Longer than WCCO, because there was a period of time, I don't remember all the details, CCO did not carry the Twins for a season or two, I don't remember, but they lost that. So we can say, KDAL, we are the longest continuous affiliate of the Minnesota Twins. And we wear that with a feather in our cap, because we think that's awesome.
1: Yeah. Absolutely. Well, listen, do we need to take a break here, or did we get this first one in?
0: No, we need a first break.
1: Okay, let's do this. By the way, we've got a couple of other things that people are going to call in and talk about today, too, so we want to make sure we try to stay on task here. We'll be right back.
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0: KDAL time is 1:25. 63 in Canal Park. I don't see any rain right now, but there is a chance of rain. We had a little already downtown. We're dealing with northwest winds and 63 in Canal Park. And Brad, on the phone from the Bears Den, we have Rob to chat with you.
1: Well, Rob, I'm so glad we were able to touch bases with you today, because I've been hearing you've got some new packages available. In fact, I've been hearing the spots that have been running for some of them. You've got some very nice packages.
3: We do. And for the first time ever, we've got bison available.
1: Yeah. So, now, yeah, bison, explain bison a little bit. Bison, also known as buffalo, I guess you'd call it, they're a very muscular meat. There's not a lot of fat on it. It's very good if you grill it. I've had bison a number of times and been very pleased with it.
3: It's very good, yeah. It's a higher protein even than beef. It's a lean meat for sure. Where these come from, they're all 100% natural. They don't even use chemicals to keep the flies away from their stuff. They're that anal about it. So this is 100% all natural meat. It's a little bit more expensive than beef, but it's some people really enjoy it and like that alternative to beef. So.
1: Yeah.
3: We have limited supplies. I mean, that's not that easy to get all the time. But right now, we're doing shares of it, which is either an eighth, quarter, half, or whole. Otherwise, you can also order bundles, and you can make up your own bundle. You can say, I want 10 pounds of burger and two ribeyes and a roast. You can make up anything you want on that as well, and we can get you a price on that. Otherwise, yeah, we got tons of stuff going on.
1: Yeah, those bundles that you've been talking about are really sound good, where you can, especially now during the grilling season, so many guys love to get out, and you want a selection. You don't want to eat the same thing every day. You don't want to slap a burger patty on the grill every day. But I hear you talking about chicken and steak and beef and buffalo. You got a wide variety of choices going.
3: Yeah, I agree with you. I mean, I love beef ribeye steaks, but I can't eat it every day, and I can't eat chicken every day. And I try to, we have packages all the way down to $200. If you're going to get ribeyes, T-bones, pork chops, pork steaks, Polish sausages, bratwurst, burger patties, you're going to get a little bit of everything, all the way up to big steak bundles that you're at 40 pounds of premium Angus steaks alone for $600 or 20 pounds for $300. So if you're into that kind of stuff, grilling. We've got 40 pounds of chicken, breast, wings, drummies, leg quarters for only $145. Otherwise, the other option is for $155, you've got six whole birds, thighs, jumbo drummies, leg quarters, so tons. And we're also doing a lot of the shares of black Angus beef, 1/8 all the way up to whole, half or whole hogs. So, yeah, we got a ton of stuff going on. So.
1: Yeah, if you've got some space in your freezer, or if you've got a little freezer of your own out, even out in the garage, a lot of people have a little small freezer, maybe a 4-cubic or whatever out there. You can put a lot of meat away that will help you be able to stay up with, as Rob said, your protein levels, wonderful from beef and from a lot of the meat products. And they cut everything and have it fresh for you. Now, what's the easiest way, Rob? If somebody wants to just call up and order their own bundle, is it easy enough to do it at the 218-591-1677 number?
3: Yeah, that's my personal cell number. Give it a call anytime. Something else we've got new, marketing person working with us, working with a company called Barn to Door. So it's Barn, the number two, and then Door. And if you go to our website, simply thebearsdenmn.com, you can order online. It just says shop now and 24/7. You don't have to, if you don't want to call or if it's after hours or whatever, you can go ahead and you order right online. It's super simple. You place your order, send it off, and so that's something new for us, too. That's helping out the customers get their stuff ordered when maybe sometimes I can't get to the phone. And then something else, something big coming up for any folks out there that want to get a come meet us and get a free lunch, July 11th. From 11 to 1, we're going to do a open house, customer appreciation day. We're going to be cooking brats, Polish, hamburger patties. We're going to do smoked chickens, all that stuff. All the stuff we pretty much carry like that. It's all going to be cooked up that day at 3, and then everybody can come up and grab some lunch and meet us and take a look at the facility if they want and maybe just place some orders or... So, yeah, that should
1: be that sounds like a great time. In other words, somebody could come up there and have lunch during the day or just sit down and want to try the different things out. You can try a hamburger. You can try some chicken, different things made up. And that July 11th, what is that? Is that a Saturday?
3: That's a Saturday, too. Yep, and KQ will be up here. With some prizes, we'll be giving away some merchandise of our own, some tumblers and T-shirts and stuff as well. Just like I say, we just want to give back to all the people, and then we want to meet the new people as well and give them an opportunity to try something that maybe they don't have. So, yeah.
1: Now, we should tell people what we're talking about is the Bear's Den at Highway 33 and 2. Actually, the actual address is 5231 Highway 33. Rob will be there on July 11th. We hope everybody will get up there. It'll be a great opportunity for you to try some of their brand-new fresh-made brats. A lot of good things going on at Bear's Den. And you can call them anytime, 218-591-1677. Just place your order, and you'll make sure that it's cut fresh, put in a box, ready for them, and staying cool until you pick it up. And boy, when you get into the hunting season coming up before too long, that's when they really do some wonderful things with your own product, the own bear, the own deer that you harvest yourself out in the woods, bring it in. They'll put it together with you any way you want. They'll make meat sticks out of it. They'll make cut it in any way you want to have it done. At the Bear's Den, Rob, thank you so much. Great to talk to you again. Nice to see you having those kind of successes.
3: Appreciate it, guys. Thank you. Have a great day and a great weekend.
1: You as well. Thank you.
0: Yeah, I'm actually at the website right now. This is new and improved. And just like he said, you get here at the Bear's Den, a custom meat processing there in Saginaw, Minnesota. And online ordering now available. Shop now. You just click on that and away you go. See, Brad, I got to correct you, though, on the bison buffalo thing here, okay?
1: Uh-oh.
0: Yeah,
1: uh-oh.
0: That's okay. And you'll appreciate this. A bison is a type of animal, while a buffalo refers to entirely different species native to Africa and Asia.
1: Oh, yes, I have seen the bison in Africa, and they don't look a thing like our buffalo here in this country. You're right.
0: Here's the thing. This is the correct scientific name. It's bison, the shaggy, humpbacked, wild bovine found in North America and Europe. Buffalo technically belongs to the African Cape buffalo and the Asian water buffalo. While it has become deeply rooted in North American culture, to call the American bison a buffalo, scientifically, they are not the same animal. Okay?
1: Of course.
0: North American buffalo are actually bison. European settlers misnamed them centuries ago. Confusing, again, the American species with the species native to Africa and Asia. But I can tell you this, Brad. Yeah.
1: Did you ever read any of those stories about in the old Western days when they literally would almost try to wipe out the buffalo herd? And, of course, Native Americans used that as their food supply. They would hunt them by on the ground. They would lay covered with a buffalo hide on the ground, bow and arrow. And when the buffalo would get close, they would just stand up and shoot them. But as firearms came more into prevalence, they would load trains up with people that would shoot them off of trains and never even collect them for the harvest, for the feed or the food or anything else. They would just leave them lay there and rot.
0: Well, you don't want to do that because the meat is very, very good. It's excellent. Highly rated. It's highly nutritious. It's nutrient-dense red meat that is got a very...
1: Well, like Rob said, it actually has a better protein content than does our own beef products.
0: It's not gamey. It's a nutritional powerhouse. And another interesting fact, would a bison beat a grizzly bear? In a one-on-one fight, a full-grown American bison would win against a grizzly bear the majority of the time because of its immense size, thick hide, and lethal sharp horns. A healthy adult bull is generally too dangerous and formidable for a grizzly to successfully hunt. Wow! I would have never guessed that had I not read this.
1: You ever seen any of those videos out of South Dakota or out of Yellowstone Park where some idiot will get out of his car with his camera and he's going to walk up and say, "Here, Martha, take a picture of me standing next to this
0: fool." A male plains bison typically weighs between 15 and 2,000 pounds, while a male grizzly usually max out between 6 and 700.
1: Oh, man.
0: Wow.
1: We did NBC News, right?
0: We did not.
1: Oh, we did not. Well, then let's get it done, and then we'll come back. I want to tell you about some additional states that are now starting to have more and more of this illegal immigrants involved in stealing taxpayer funding through benefit programs. We'll talk about what's going on in Massachusetts right now. We'll be back.
4: 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I'm Chris Caraccio.
6: Israel and Hezbollah have reached a ceasefire agreement to stop the fighting in Lebanon. That's according to multiple reports. It comes after the two sides traded attacks overnight and tested the strength of the U.S.-Iran deal that was signed by President Trump earlier this week. It all comes as talks between the U.S. and Iran that were set for today in Switzerland have been postponed. The White House said it was due to logistical issues. Meantime, in a post on Truth Social, Trump said he didn't sign the deal out of desperation, but Iran did. Heavy downpours are expected across the southeast today as the remnants of Tropical Storm Arthur continue to dump heavy rain off the Gulf Coast. Forecasters are warning of flash flooding and rising rivers from Louisiana to the Carolinas with torrential downpours at rates of 2 to 4 inches an hour. Hardest hit could be the southern portions of Mississippi and Alabama. A forecaster for AccuWeather warns that flood cycles in some parts of the region are slow to complete, meaning some rivers may not crest until next week. I'm Chris Caraccio, NBC News Radio.
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0: KDAL time is 1:40, Canal Park, 65. Winds are from the west, southwest, about 5 miles an hour. We're overcast. There is some rain around us. I was just looking at the weather radar. Here in the Twin Ports, nothing going on right now. But you get into parts of the Bayfield Peninsula, north of the Twin Ports, even west out towards Aiken on Highway 210, maybe closer to McGregor now. Yeah, McGregor. What's going on at McGregor? A lot of rain coming down there. Heavy rain in McGregor, 59 Ooh. Degrees. Yeah.
1: Well, I'll tell you what, folks, we've just gone through some very patriotic holidays. We got a bigger one coming up even yet, the 4th of July. And if you don't have a flag and a flagpole yet, you might want to get a hold of our friends up at True North Flag. Ross has just a fantastic new location. If you remember where Margaret was at Wood Magic, that's where True North Flag is now located. Directly across the street from the Caribou Coffee Shop, you will find True North Flags. They got a huge selection, and they carry a lot of Minnesota flags, both the original one and the one that people hate. But he doesn't have that many of those. He has mostly the original one. And he's got lots of military flags, and I'll tell you what, finest pole selection you will find anywhere. He can insert a pole in your yard, set it up, permanent concrete, beautiful, beautiful setup where you will be so proud to raise and lower a flag on a regular basis, and all courtesy of True North Flag. Now, Ross can be called. His phone number up there is 218-520-3524. That's 520-3524. The next time I talk to him, I'm going to ask him the actual address up there. But you can find it so easy because it's right in that building that used to be Wood Magic. And directly across 53 from the Caribou Coffee, you will find True North Flags. I swear to God, he had every size American flag in there that you can think of, all the way up to those huge monsters that they have flying over as you get into Superior off the Bond Bridge there. So if you're looking for a great way to patriotically show your love of this country, the love of America, get a hold of Ross at True North Flags, 218-520-3524. Have them set up a flagpole on your property, and then from then on, fly the great flag saying, yeah, we love America. True North Flag. Okay.
0: See, I was out to see your friend yesterday. You know, the guy with the knees.
1: Oh, yeah. Did you say hi to him for me?
0: I don't want to say ugly knees. You say that. I don't say that.
1: He's got terrible knees. I have ugly knees. He has worse knees than I do.
0: Yeah, I went through the drive-thru, so I chatted with Chuck a little bit. Got my Blizzard, Brad. Had to get my Blizzard fixed.
1: Yeah. They got some nice new things out this year. If you're a big fan of bubble gum, they got a great bubble gum, believe it or not. It tastes superb. It doesn't sound maybe that great.
0: But well, there's been some.
1: They've got a good, yeah.
0: There's been some flavors that they advertise, and, you know, we see advertisement now online and here, there, and everywhere. And I had asked him if they had this Mexican-style hot chocolate, and he said, not yet. But apparently they're going to be getting that one in there, and there's some other ones as well.
1: Oh, is that right?
0: Yeah, they're going to have a Stars and Stripes Misty Slush Float, which is kind of cool looking.
1: Sounds great.
0: So, yeah, it was good to see Chuck.
1: That's great. Chuck's a great guy, super guy, and man, he works hard at that business, him and his wife and all those. He hires a lot of kids right through the neighborhood there that learn how to work right. Well, anyway, I wanted to just touch real base quick before we do our last break here. Federal prosecutors, you know, we've gone through this whole thing in Minnesota where we had this huge amount of most of them were probably legal that came here under the Biden administration, but they learned how to steal from the American public. They learned how to steal from the taxpayers. And now they're finding out in California and in lots of other states, including federal prosecutors now in Massachusetts, have announced

Governor Walz is not loved by the people of Minnesota anymore once they found out how much waste, fraud, and abuse was allowed to go on here in Minnesota. What they're saying in Boston and in Massachusetts is the U.S. attorney there, Leah Foley, has said that a span of range of alleged schemes involving supplemental nutritional assistance, SNAP, you know, the program, that and other programs that benefit mass health, Social Security, disability payments, housing assistance, unemployment benefits, identity theft, and visa fraud. The Justice Department has intensified scrutiny of fraud-involved public assistance programs under the Trump administration. These cases highlighted a broader, deeply troubling pattern, and that's the exploitation of American safety net by illegal immigrants. In other words, these people come here illegally, and they really don't necessarily want to go to work as much as they want to steal income from taxpayers. He added that some of the defendants assumed stolen identities to steal taxpayer funds and that they're still working to figure out the true identities of some of these people. Federal officials said the defendants included both illegal immigrants and U.S. citizens. Several suspects allegedly used stolen identities and remained unidentified, resulting in criminal complaints being filed against multiple John Doe defendants. In other words, they don't know the real name of them, so they just saw it's a John Doe. We don't know who they are fully, but we do know who they are not, said McDonald, adding during a press conference, the largest alleged fraud scheme involved Heriberto Rodriguez of Farmingham, Massachusetts, who is charged with passport fraud, SNAP fraud, and aggravated identity theft. Prosecutors allege that Rodriguez fraudulently obtained more than $546,000 in public benefits, including Massachusetts Health, Social Security, Housing, Urban Development Assistant, and SNAP benefits. Other defendants included Santo Escolanza Culio, a Dominican national unlawfully living in Worcester, who allegedly obtained more than $162,000 in health benefits through identity theft and false statements. And Richard Odelos Vulgaras Nuez, another Dominican national living illegally in Massachusetts, who allegedly secured nearly $49,000 in fraudulent mass health benefits. Among the U.S. citizens charged were Marianne Chalice of New Hampshire, who allegedly fraudulently obtained more than $300,000 in mass health, Social Security disability, and SNAP benefits, and two Haven Hill residents accused of Social Security fraud schemes involving more than $29,000 in benefits. And again, the people in Massachusetts, the legal people, are telling us that this is just the tip of the iceberg. There isn't any place in the world that you can go and be handed free money, free housing, free health care, and free monthly checks while being in the country illegally, Foley said. However, it appears you can come to Massachusetts and steal as many benefits as you want without fear and without accountability. This is all ending on my watch. Well, that's a good thing. That's a good thing. But we are seeing that happen. And, of course, I am going to be just amazed when they finally get to the bottom of the issue in California, because they're saying the dollar figures in California with so many illegal immigrants out there are way, way bigger than we could have ever imagined. Anyway, we got to go to our last break here. We'll be back very quickly. We do have some names for taps today on Friday, at least

0: one that I'm aware of, and we'll get into that when we come back as well.
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0: KDAL time is 1:54. You know, it really is something, Brad, that we're going to be celebrating America's 250th birthday this July 4th.
1: Yeah.
0: And you and I and those of us that are old enough to remember 1976 bicentennial, pretty special for us.
1: It is really something. Special. I was really privileged up at Sunrise Cemetery for Memorial Day. They gave me a beautiful 250th anniversary hat.
0: Oh, nice.
1: Done in Marine Corps colors.
0: And wow.
1: It was fantastic. But listen, as we get older, Kenny, things change in our life. And you might find yourself going through a period of time where you move into a house, you raise a family there, the family moves on, they get bigger, they move on to their own. And you find you and your wife get to a point where you need a little extra help. You might need to end up in an assisted living facility. And you know what? 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But if you've got Tom Little as your real estate agent, he's the guy that can make it happen for you. 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Kind of like we're doing right now, Kenny. We're kind of packing up and getting ready for the weekend. First of all, want to say hats off to all you dads out there. Congratulations to all of you. And also, good luck to all of you running in Grandma's Marathon, Half Marathon, or anything else. What we do to end the show on Fridays is we always play taps for the men and women that have worn the uniform of our country and have now passed on. We had at least one name that I'm aware of, Kenny. Did you write it down?
0: Yeah, we have Dwayne D. Betterman, 88, a longtime Superior resident. Brad, he passed away on June 10th at his residence, surrounded by his family, and he served for 6 years with the U.S. Air Force.
1: Right.
0: Yeah.
1: So we say hats off, salute to those individuals, and we're going to play taps for them, and then we'll be back on Monday. So enjoy the weekend, folks, and we'll come back to you very, very soon on Monday right here on Northland News Radio KDAL.
0: We've got to come back?
1: Well, Monday.
0: Oh.
1: We can't leave.
0: Okay, if you insist. Good luck to all the runners. Yeah, tomorrow's weather right around 9 a.m. looks real good, Brad. We're looking at temperatures right around 57 degrees. Rain will be very minimal, and the winds will be from the northwest. So there you go. And we do have Twins baseball tonight, Brad. Twins on the radio. We're going to be in Arizona.
1: Late.
0: Yeah, they're going to be on tonight at 8 o'clock. We'll see you Monday, Brad.
1: See you then, Kenny. Have

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13: Here's a Northland News Radio weather update. Abundant sunshine this morning will give way to showers and thunderstorms, although scattered throughout much of the afternoon hours. Some of those thunderstorms may be severe down to the south and west of the Twin Ports, featuring a little bit of damaging wind as well as hail. The weekend looks to be fairly dry across the region, other than a couple scattered showers across the Arrowhead on Sunday. Highs will be into the upper 60s and 70s. With more news now, meteorologist Brendan Pham for 610 and FM 103.9 KDAL.
2: All right. The Markley, Van Camp, and Robbins Show. Jamie Markley, David Van Camp, Scott Robbins, and now the five stories we're watching today.
3: Number five, Italians are mad at Trump because he claimed Prime Minister Giorgia Meloni begged him for a photo and he took one with her because he felt bad for her. Meloni says that's complete fabrication. She seems really ticked off, and Italy's top diplomat has canceled an upcoming trip to the United States as a result of this.
14: I don't know why he did that.
3: No.
14: Are they not getting along?
3: Well, I think for them, it's politically advantageous domestically to have this sort of spar going on with Donald Trump because Trump is not very popular in Italy, especially because he keeps going after the freaking Pope. So... And so if they can have this sort of spat, then that helps her politically.
14: Yeah.
3: Number four, on the way out the door, Director of National Intelligence Tulsi Gabbard shared more documents showing Anthony Fauci tried to cover up the funding for the Wuhan lab where COVID came from. Number three, federal authorities say 13 illegal aliens were arrested at a window supply business in Kentucky, including eight who have been indicted for using stolen Social Security numbers while employed there. Number two, Vice President J.D. Vance called off his meeting with Iranian officials after Hezbollah terrorists killed Israeli troops in Lebanon, and Israel responded with strikes on Hezbollah command centers. But now we are told there is some sort of ceasefire between Hezbollah and Israel, and on it goes. And number one, President Trump posting on Truth Social about Iran, saying, "We did not meet out of desperation. Iran did. They are finished. We'll play out the 60 days. They get no money, not 10 cents." Those are the top five stories that we're watching today. 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
14: Story out of Ohio, the Columbus Dispatch. Interesting. This was in Dublin, Ohio. Police department announced a brand new hire last summer. It was a $128,000 police safety robot named Dubbot. D-U-B-B-O-T. Was equipped with a 360-degree camera and an emergency call button capable of connecting people with an actual officer, and it was dispatched to a few places like parking structure just to keep an eye out for problems, right?
3: Mm-hmm.
14: Not even a year later, the Dublin Police Department has fired Dubbot for being useless. Dubbot, quote, did not lead to any arrests, criminal cases, or tickets, and never identified any incidents requiring a police response. So this week, a spokesperson announced the robot was being returned to the company that produced it. They were originally going to spend $238,000 to have two robots for 2 years, but they're backing out of it. So they're going to get a partial refund, but the year of the Dubbot is still setting them back $68,000.
4: What do you do with that thing when you get it back?
14: I don't know.
4: I guess just your weight at the fair, just
14: clean it up and then try to sell it to somebody else, I guess.
4: Yeah.
14: Seems pretty useless.
4: It doesn't do anything.
14: This is the Markley, Van Camp, and Robin Show. Man, oh, man.
3: So you're saying RoboCop was a lie?
14: Yeah, now, if they would have gave it bullets, that might have been different.
4: Right.
14: Not quite sure.
4: Yeah, nothing go haywire there.
3: No problem. No problem.
14: All right, David, biggest story today?
3: Biggest story of the day. Just the mess in the Middle East, I guess, is like, okay, is there a ceasefire? Is there not a ceasefire? Are we going to allow a little? Like, is there like a caliber restriction? Like, basically, you can shoot anything up to 5.56, and then you're good. And that still counts as a...
14: Who knows?
3: As a ceasefire.
14: And I wonder, if the midterms are over, does the bombing commence? I don't know. Okay. All right, who said illegal aliens are the beating heart of America? That answer.
4: Wow.
14: And Arondo, what's your story coming up?

0: 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I'm Chris Caraccio.
1: The U.S. men's national team is back in action for its second match of the 2026 FIFA World Cup. They're taking on Australia today in Seattle in Group D play. Israel and Hezbollah have reached a ceasefire agreement to stop the fighting in Lebanon. That's according to multiple reports. It comes after the two sides traded attacks overnight and tested the strength of the U.S.-Iran deal that was signed by President Trump this week. It comes as talks between the U.S. and Iran that were set for today in Switzerland have been postponed due to what the White House calls logistical issues. Heavy downpours will hit across the southeast today as the remnants of Tropical Storm Arthur continues to dump heavy rain off the Gulf Coast. Hardest hit areas could be the southern portions of Mississippi and Alabama. And in golf, the second round of the U.S. Open is underway in New York. The third major of the year is taking place at Shinnecock Hills in Southampton. I'm Chris Caraccio, NBC News Radio.
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8: By age 35, 2/3 of American men will experience some degree of noticeable hair loss. And by age 50, about 85% of men will have significantly thinning hair. That's according to the American Hair Loss Association. Now, one dermatologist explained that hair loss can either be genetic or it can be triggered by stress, illness, surgery, medications, major life events. No matter the cause, a lot of men, understandably, are frustrated by hair loss because it seems like a loss of control. You can take great care of your scalp by all sorts of expensive lotions and potions, but that might not matter. 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I'm Dr. Sanjay Gupta, helping you live a better life.
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6: and I'm Jason Dinesen. Minnesota voters get the chance to hear from both Democratic U.S. Senate candidates tonight. MNN's John Anderson has a preview.
11: Tonight is round one of the DFL U.S. Senate debates between Congresswoman Angie Craig and Lieutenant Governor Peggy Flanagan. Craig could have momentum after the KSTP USA survey independent poll this week showed her with a 5-point lead. But Flanagan's camp has been saying their polling shows they have a double-digit lead. The one-hour debate will be televised live on Almanac on Twin Cities PBS. This is the first of three planned debates between the candidates. John Anderson for MNN.
6: The police chief in Cleveland, a community of about 750 people in Le Sueur County north of Mankato, is resigning following a dispute over a change in policy giving city officials a larger role in the hiring of part-time officers. I'm Jason Dinesen. This is MNN.
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18: Chicago to see the Obama Library.
19: I think 3 years from now is when it'll start tapering off.
18: Yeah. I wouldn't be surprised if it'd be two.
20: This thing looks unbelievable. It's got a basketball court in it.
18: Well, Big O love to shoot hoops.
20: Yeah, it's got a full-length basketball court in it.
18: Can you play?
20: Can he or can anybody? Anybody can, I guess. If you go there, you can play.
18: It's like Field of Dreams.
20: Sounds that way. I don't know play for ball. Sure, but
18: okay.
20: I don't want to send you up there thinking you're going to play ball and then not be able to. I don't know. But
18: now, did his college letters make it into the presidential library?
20: I don't know.
19: Gay fantasies? No, I don't.
18: That he wrote to his girlfriend.
20: It's got its own little wing.
18: If you're unfamiliar with that story, it's still an all-timer. It's one of the most confusing things ever. He's writing letters to his girlfriend, although in the letters to his girlfriend, he's talking about what, David?
19: Gay sex. Fantasies. Yeah.
18: That he sees dudes throughout the day and fantasizes about having intercourse with them.
20: Yeah.
18: Because nothing endears you to your girlfriend quite like that. It's like, oh, gosh, that's so hot. I can't wait to have dinner later. What?
20: Yeah. It's Barack 619. It's right there.
18: Has she ever been interviewed? I can't remember.
19: Yeah. Girlfriend? No, I don't think so.
20: I don't think so. I'm not even sure who it is. It was never named, right? Or was it? I can't remember now.
19: I don't remember.
18: There was a name in a story. I do remember. Yeah. At least that's what I remember. It could be. I got to look it up now.
20: Well, you think about all the letters you wrote to girls over the years and how.
18: Well, yeah, I'm not saying, you know, it was Shakespeare or anything.
20: No.
18: But I gave it a shot.
20: Yeah, but I wasn't fantasizing about.
18: None of that.
20: No.
18: No, it was other things.
19: I saw a guy at the gas station and I just really wanted to French kiss him.
18: Oh, my gosh. No, it would be things that included her.
20: Yes. Well, normally that would be correct.
18: Yes. Holy cow. But he's definitely not gay.
19: No, he's not.
20: Definitely not.
18: But all I can think about is this woman. Is she like looking in the mirror going, do I look like a dude? That could not have been good for her self-confidence,
20: well,
18: could it?
20: I would think not.
18: I don't know how it works.
20: No, I don't know if those will be featured in the Barack Obama Museum or not. It's big enough. I mean, that thing's huge.
18: Yeah. You know who wept while he was there?
20: Everybody.
18: Gavin Newsom, apparently.
20: Oh, yes. Did he? Really?
19: That's what he said,
20: wept?
19: At least. That's what he claimed during a little interview on MSNL. Yeah.
20: That guy.
18: I love that. Oh, come on.
20: Wept during Barack Obama's speech. Okay.
18: Oh, crap.
19: Wasn't even just during his speech. It was just taking it all in.
20: It is a religion, isn't it?
18: It seems like it. Okay, here you go.
21: I walked up. A couple of people said,
0: when they walked upstairs, they said they were crying the whole time. And I looked at him. I said, I'm good. Got up there, literally started tearing up. And I think everybody feels that spirit and that pride that we've been missing. And we didn't even realize how much we've been missing it. And we've been missing it because of the divisiveness. We've been missing it because we have people that, frankly, are unworthy of their positions. And there we saw on stage people that were worthy of what our founding fathers lived and died for.
18: Dude, they all got their talking points, didn't they?
19: Yeah.
20: It's like Mecca to these people.
18: You could say that. But the talking point is...
20: Weeping? Well, I wonder what triggered it. Was it the movie of him and whomever? I don't know. God, I mean, you know, if you're going to say that, I want to know where it was specifically.
19: Just taking it all in, Scott.
20: Just
18: the feeling, the majesty of it, Scott.
20: The peacefulness. And he's worthy of that position.
18: Yeah.
20: Not unworthy like those scumbags doing it now.
18: But that's what they all said. He reminds us of integrity. He reminds us of a better time.
20: It's such fantasy.
18: Oh, I don't disagree at all.
20: I mean.
18: Yes. You know what it's time for. We'll just move on.
20: I was weeping.
18: There could be other clips, but I don't know if you could take it, Scott.
20: I walked on the basketball court and was weeping.
18: Well, we do this a couple of times a day. Go around the table. It may not be the biggest story out there, but it caught your attention. David, what's your story here?
19: Well, former Vice President Al Gore is making the rounds now because it's like 20 years after his documentary was released or something like that. And, well, he was talking to ABC News about the importance of talking about climate change.
18: Not how wrong the movie was?
19: No.
18: Oh, okay.
21: You say the climate crisis is a moral and spiritual issue, not a political one.
18: Yeah.
21: Do you still believe that?
22: Oh, absolutely. And I put it in the context of all of the other morally based challenges that humanity has confronted, the abolition of slavery, the women's rights and women's suffrage.
18: What?
22: The U.S. Is hurting. We are hurting ourselves by pretending that it's not real and that we don't need to do anything about it.
18: Okay.
19: Wait for
18: just
19: someone.
18: Like slavery.
19: Yeah. It's like confronting slavery. Yes, this thing that I've been completely wrong about for the last 20 years is sort of like that.
18: Mm-hmm. Yeah, isn't that what you think, Scott?
20: No.
18: You're killing me today, Scotty, I got to tell you. Oh, man. I don't know what other clips we have that's going to send him over the edge.
20: Well, it's really, I mean,
18: we gotta hold off.
20: Today's a banner day because... when you can, you know, get Obama, Gore, Gavin Newsom in the same show within the same 15 minutes.
18: Yeah. By the way, as far as the letters that Barack wrote to the college girlfriend,
20: yes,
18: that was Alexandra McNear, it's her name. That's who he was dating.
20: So why we haven't asked her about it? Maybe we haven't. I just didn't remember it. I don't know.
18: Well, he talked about his androgynous mind. Mm-hmm. Yeah, part of the letter.
20: Sounds like a movie, doesn't it?
19: Barack Obui? Is that?
20: The androgynous mind.
18: He wrote, in regard to homosexuality, he said he must say that he believes it's an attempt to remove oneself from the present. A refusal, perhaps, to perpetuate the endless farce of earthly life. He said, you see... He makes love to men daily, but in the imagination. Yeah. They're like nine letters from 1982 to 1984. Yeah. Okay.
20: Yeah.
18: Very normal.
19: Yeah. That's, well, yeah. We all have things that we've written down in the past that we regret, but I think that would be an all-timer.
18: Yes. Yeah, there'd be things that if your kids saw it, they'd be like, oh, golly, but not like that.
19: No.
18: All right. Scotty, what do you got for your story?
20: Well. A Colorado teacher has been fired after an investigation found students were allegedly asked to kiss classmates during classroom skits. Some reporting they felt pressured to participate because the performances counted towards their grades. CBS News in Denver is reporting Denver Public Schools voted 7-0 to terminate French language and cultural teacher Jennifer Honka. It's a Northeast early college for incompetence, they said, and neglect of duty. And usually when she forced the kids to kiss each other, it was two girls kissing each other and not so much the boys.
18: She didn't want boys kissing one another?
20: But she liked the girls kissing each other because of her lifestyle.
18: Oh.
20: One student said that they were very uncomfortable. They didn't know what to do. She said, I went ahead and kissed another student at my teacher's direction. This student shared a digital meme with the chemistry teacher that included a picture of Honka, the teacher, and the caption, she makes girls kiss. The meme.
18: Can you imagine, hold on a second.
20: Yes.
18: Your daughter comes home from school.
20: Yes.
18: Hey, how was your day at school? It was weird, though.
20: Yeah.
18: The teacher had me kiss Brandy over there.
20: Yeah.
18: What?
20: Yeah.
18: Had you kiss another girl? Mm. Why? What? What's going on in the class?
20: The teacher had her kiss another guy, I'd wonder about it. What the hell is going on in there?
18: Either way, what are we doing?
1: What's wrong with that?
18: We'll see.
20: One student said the teacher's skits have been going on for a while. Student very uncomfortable. Didn't know what to do. She said, I went ahead and kissed another student.
18: Oh, man.
20: At my teacher's direction. But anyway, they also said one student interviewed directly in the Independent

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4: Abundant sunshine this morning will give way to showers and thunderstorms, although scattered throughout much of the afternoon hours. Some of those thunderstorms may be severe down to the south and west of the Twin Ports, featuring a little bit of damaging wind as well as hail. The weekend looks to be fairly dry across the region, other than a couple scattered showers across the Arrowhead on Sunday. Highs will be into the upper 60s and 70s. With more news now, I'm meteorologist Brendan Pham for 610 and FM 103.9 KDAL.

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7: NBC News Radio, I'm Chris Caraccio. The U.S. men's national team is back in action for its second match of the 2026 FIFA World Cup. They're taking on Australia today in Seattle in Group D play. This is the fifth meeting all time between the two countries. President Trump will be at Camp David for the weekend as the scheduled U.S.-Iran talks are off to a rocky start. They were supposed to begin today in Switzerland, but were postponed due to what the White House called logistical issues. But several reports indicate they were scrapped after Israel and Hezbollah traded fire in Lebanon. A ceasefire agreement has since been secured, but it's unclear when the U.S.-Iran talks will resume. Heavy downpours will hit across the southeast today as the remnants of Tropical Storm Arthur continues to dump heavy rain off the Gulf Coast. Hardest hit areas could be the southern portions of Mississippi and Alabama. A major emergency response is underway after two passenger trains collided near Bedford, England. The Telegraph reports some of those on board suffered serious injuries. Videos from the crash site show the trains smashed into each other. There's no word yet on what caused the collision. The rise of Ozempic-like medicine for weight loss comes with a spike in calls to poison control centers for overdoses. A new study done at UT San Antonio found it was mostly due to mistakes because the drug is so new.
8: A lot of people are so used to taking like daily pills that they sort of just didn't realize it was a once-weekly injection.
7: Jordan Miller, who did the study, says there was some misuse as well. People think that if one dose works great, then five doses would be even better, she says. The latest numbers show that poison control centers nationwide are fielding 8,000 calls a year linked to this medication. And Toy Story 5 could rake in more money than any of its predecessors in the franchise. The fifth installment in the classic Pixar franchise made $17.5 million last night from previews. It's expected to make up to $150 million this weekend. I'm Chris Caraccio, NBC News Radio.
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14: A federal court is giving Ohio permission to restrict children's use of social media. The 6th U.S. Circuit Court of Appeals yesterday overturned a ruling which put Ohio's parental consent law on hold and found the law didn't violate free speech protections guaranteed by the First Amendment. The law had been put on hold at the request of the tech industry trade group NetChoice, which said it remains fully confident that the law will ultimately be struck down. The ruling comes as countries around the world have started restricting children's access to social media over mental health concerns. Sunday marks the official beginning of summer. Michael Kastner reports. When I met you in the summer,
15: to my heartbeat sound. Astronomers say the summer solstice will occur at 4:25 a.m. Eastern Sunday morning when the Earth's axis makes its northernmost tilt towards the sun. That gives the sun a longer path to move across the northern sky. On Sunday, the sun will rise early at 5:32 a.m. Eastern and won't set until 8:32 p.m., making it the longest day of the year. I'm Michael Kastner.
14: One of the last surviving original crew members of the U.S. battleship New Jersey is being honored. World War II veteran Paul Robbins served on the ship in the Pacific Theater from 1943 to 1946. The 101-year-old was honored this week with a wreath-laying ceremony aboard the ship docked in Camden. Tribute was also paid to veteran Bill Ryan, who just passed away a few weeks before the ceremony. The Men's College World Series final is set to get underway this weekend. North Carolina will face off against Oklahoma in the best-of-three series. Both teams got through the double elimination portion of the tournament without a loss. Game one will be played tomorrow in Omaha. The Tar Heels are searching for their first-ever national championship, while the Sooners are vying for their third and their first since 1994. I'm Chris Caraggio, NBC News Radio.
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23: The Friday 5. We thought about something for Father's Day. A lot of the dad songs are depressing.
27: David
23: had a different idea.
27: Yes.
23: Well, and because it's a great list.
27: We heard from the former First Lady that Dreamers are the, what is it, beating heart of America.
23: Yeah.
27: I didn't realize that, but okay. Why not do songs with Dream in the title?
23: Yes. Now we rank this as we always do. How big was the song like, either as a hit or as an iconic song? Then a test of time score, 1 to 10. And then how much you personally like it. We put it all together. A lot of great songs, but it's a solid 5, no doubt about it.
28: A lot of test of time songs.
23: Yes.
0: I was surprised at that. But there are a lot of Test of Time songs. Yeah.
23: Yes. The number, 1-888-485-MVCR. Who's up first, David?
27: We will kick it off with Mary from Delaware. Hey, Mary.
1: Hey, guys. Happy Friday and happy Father's Day weekend.
23: Oh, thank you. Thanks, Mary. You want to reclaim your number one status, don't you?
1: I do.
23: I can tell.
1: So I think I'm going to knock it out of the park for Scott with Dream On by Aerosmith.
23: Well, Mary reigns again.
0: Yes. What? Wait a minute.
23: What is that?
0: What was that?
23: Faked you out.
3: Number one.

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1: ball games,
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10: Here's a Northland News Radio weather update. I'm meteorologist Allison Jacoby with Northern News Now, and we've got some scattered showers and possibly some severe storms potential for tonight. That will continue on overnight hours in northern Wisconsin, but for the rest of the evening, that's likely going to affect the area south of the Twin Ports. Tomorrow, things look good. Highs back in the 70s for Grandma's Marathon, and winds will shift out of the north-northwest with clearing skies in the afternoon. With Northern News Now, I'm Allison Jacoby for 610 and FM 103.9 KDAL.
11: The Markley, Van Camp, and Robbins Show. Jamie Markley, David Van Camp, Scott Robbins. Got the Robbins Trifecta coming up. News updates to get to, but first we got to wrap up the Friday Five. Songs with Dream in the title. Your number one, Dream On from Aerosmith. Tom Petty and the Heartbreakers at two, Running Down a Dream. Then you had Dreams from Fleetwood Mac at four. Okay. By the way, I don't think the Heartbreakers are on Running Down a Dream. I think it's just Tom Petty. Or is that a Heartbreakers record?
12: Mike Campbell plays on it. I don't know about the whole band.
11: Yeah, it was like a solo. It was a weird thing at that time. Anyway, and that, great honorable mention, California Dreamin', Mamas and the Papas. Sad song, but great song.
12: Stepping Over Homeless.
11: Oh, boy. There's another song called California Dreamin' by Dirty Honey, which is freaking great.
13: Oh, that is
11: love that song.
13: Yeah.
11: It really is. All right, now back to it, David. Who we got?
13: Let's talk to Dave from Oregon. Hey, Dave.
14: Hello.
11: Hey, Dave. What you thinking, man?
14: Hey, how we doing, guys?
11: Doing great.
14: I got the same band. I had two songs, I thought. One of them, it's Heart, and happy birthday to Ann Wilson. She turned 75 today, I guess.
12: Yeah.
14: I was going to say These Dreams, but I don't think that is the name of the title, so I'm going to go with Dreamboat Annie.
11: Yes, and it is These Dreams, you're right. And These Dreams actually a bigger hit than Dreamboat Annie.
12: Great song, both of them.
11: Yes, great honorable mentions.
15: Dreamboat Annie, little ship of dreams.
11: She's such a great singer, man.
12: The Kennedy Center stuff when she sang Zeppelin stuff.
11: Oh, yeah.
13: Great. I loved this song when I was in music radio because it helped back time to the top of the hour. You throw that in, you got 2 minutes or whatever.
12: Did
11: oh, yeah.
12: Say, take us to the top of the hour.
13: Yeah.
11: There you go.
12: The Wilson sister.
11: Yes. Oh, Blondie.
12: Play this one.
11: I bet you did. That's another good honorable mention. All right, we're still looking for number three and number five. Who's next, David?
13: Let's talk to Dave in Arizona. Hey, Dave. Dave.
12: Dave.
11: Dave. Can you turn down your radio?
16: Hello, Dave.
11: Hello, Dave.
16: Hello, David. Hello.
17: We love David.
14: Hello.
11: Dave. Hello. Hey, Dave.
16: Hello, Dave.
18: Somebody there?
11: Yeah, what you got, buddy?
16: Yes, we're here.
18: Oh, hey, man. No, this isn't Dave. This is old Don in Arizona.
12: Don.
11: Hey, Don.
12: In Arizona. Yes.
18: Hey,
12: hi, Don.
18: No wonder my radio voice.
12: Yeah.
18: Yeah.
12: Okay.
18: Yeah.
12: All right.
18: Well, I'm so old, I didn't know who you were talking to, but anyway.
12: I didn't either.
18: The skitter crapper story. Scott, if we form a support group, leave Plattner out. Man, anybody that can la la la la la in one of those things is just too weird for me.
12: That's right. That's right. That's old Graham.
18: Yeah, well, you know, my first thing I tried was, you know, These Dreams by Heart, and they said it wasn't on the list, but anyway, I went with Dream a Little Dream of Me by Big Mama Cass.
12: Mama Cass, yeah.
11: Oh, yeah.
12: Dream a Little Dream.
11: That was a big hit.
13: Mm-hmm.
11: Do we have it?
12: It's on the list.
13: We should have it.
11: It didn't come over, man. I'm sorry.
13: All right, let me.
11: It's nothing against Mama Cass.
12: No.
11: We can give her the space that she deserves.

0: NBC News Radio. I'm Chris Caraccio. President Trump doesn't think there'll be a need to start bombing Iran again before departing for Camp David for the weekend. He told a crowd at Joint Base Andrews that the 60-day window for further negotiations is underway now that the Memorandum of Understanding has been signed. Trump said the oil is already flowing out of the Strait of Hormuz, which Iran closed after the war began. Trump also thanked Chinese President Xi for not getting involved in the conflict, as they are an ally of Iran. The U.S. is back on the pitch today for its second match of the 2026 FIFA World Cup. The U.S. men's national team is taking on Australia in Group D play in Seattle. And the TSA is warning travelers to expect crowded airports this holiday weekend. They say people traveling for Juneteenth should prepare for long security lines. More than 800 flights have already been canceled across the country today, and most of them are either in Dallas-Fort Worth or Charlotte. I'm Chris Caraccio, NBC News Radio.
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3: The Markley, Van Camp, and Robbins Show. Jamie Markley, David Van Camp, Scott Robbins. Got the Robbins trifecta coming up. Also, our number five and some honorable mentions from our Friday Five songs with Dream in the title. News update, David Van Camp.
4: Well, I know somebody who is getting a lot of press today on her way out is Tulsi Gabbard, as she has gone after Anthony Fauci and also has dropped some documents that show how involved he was in covering up the origins of COVID.
3: Yes, and you've said before nothing's going to happen, David, as far as Fauci is
4: nothing's
3: concerned.
4: Happen.
3: He was pardoned, but yeah. Hopefully, many Americans will know exactly what part Fauci had to play in all of this with the gain-of-function research and then covering it up and using, you know, intelligence agencies to help him with that. Nick Shirley tracks down the U.S. pardon attorney and talks to him about this and put it out on social media. And there's an interesting part to this. Roll it.
8: The United States pardon attorney.
9: Yes, sir.
8: Just before Biden left office, literally a few hours before, he started signing a lot of pardons.
9: Correct. Well, one of those, sort of. The auto pen started signing a lot of pardons. Go ahead. Yeah.
8: And one of those people was Anthony Fauci.
9: Yes.
8: What's the truth about
9: Anthony Fauci's
8: pardon?
9: Well, one thing you started out, let me just explain to folks. The pardon power is in the Constitution, and it basically says, I'm summarizing, the president can pardon anybody he wants for any reason he wants. There's not a procedure set up. There's not a system. It's really a very, the founders knew that there were times where you needed to write something that was wrong or do something you wanted, and that's what they gave him. So is that anything, any president can pardon anybody. With regard to the end of a term, Biden was in a rush down the stretch, or his staff was, and they were pardoning all kinds of people. They did all kinds of commutations at the last minute, all with the auto pen. The only signature on pardons that you see with a wet pen is Hunter Biden, which was signed at Thanksgiving. All the rest are auto pen.
3: Unreal.
9: Which is, begs another question. But most importantly, you can see, and these are email exchanges where Dr. Fauci's lawyer is saying, will there be pardons for Fauci? And then in the morning of January 20th, and just in time for the change of the presidency, Fauci got his pardon. And you have to accept, under American law, the one thing the Supreme Court has said is you have to accept the pardon. So Fauci immediately had his lawyer say, I accept the pardon, and sent that in. So they were very aware that they needed that, and they wanted it.
3: Okay.
10: So there isn't much you can do then, in other words.
3: I think there's still the question of the auto pen. That did he even know? Because the pardon power just belongs to the president. And if you had a bunch of staffers coming in saying, well, I want this person, I want this person, they auto pen it. How do you know that Biden actually pardoned Fauci? He probably did. Who knows?
10: Yeah.
3: But as far as the email exchanges with Fauci's team and basically begging for a pardon, what do you need a pardon for?
4: Well, they were afraid of a witch hunt.
3: Come on.
4: Yeah.
3: 'Cause you know you did some nefarious crap.
4: Yeah.
10: Yeah.
3: That's certainly part of it.
10: You took whatever faith we had in the system and just ruined it, just wrecked it.
3: Yes.
10: Forever.
3: Yes.
10: Certainly in our lifetimes.
3: Yes.
10: We're going to look sideways every time something comes down from these people.
3: Yeah. It's something I talked to my daughter about, who just graduated from med school and is now a doctor.
10: Yep.
3: And talking about people's trust, whether it's doctors or the medical industry, whatever it is really low. Now, as far as people's personal doctor, that trust, there's still a trust there.
10: Sure.
3: But
10: yeah,
3: as far as the whole industry, no. And if you were looking to one person who betrayed that trust more than anybody, it would have to be that guy.
4: Well, he'd be the figurehead of it for sure, yeah.
3: Yeah. That's too bad. And then as far as an update on Iran, it changes by the hour.
4: Yeah.
3: Well, the Straits open. Nope, not anymore, because Israel won't take their troops out of southern Lebanon. Blah, blah, blah, and here we go. So the blah, blah, blah is pretty much the update there.
4: There you go.
3: I mean, unless there's been something else in the last 15 minutes, David.
10: Nothing but blah, blah, blah.
4: Yeah, it's a lot of blah, blah, blah, that's for sure.
3: Okay, so before your trifecta, as far as the Friday Five, songs with Dream in the title, I had all these honorable mentions, and again, the five, Aerosmith, Dream On, Tom Petty, Running Down a Dream, Dreamweaver from Gary Wright, Fleetwood Mac, Dreams, and then your number five that we didn't get to yet.
11: Number five.
12: One, please. I'm made of-
3: Some people get offended if you say Van Hagar. I never said that.
10: No.
3: Detrimentally. It's just Van Halen and Sammy Hagar together. It is Van Halen.
10: He sings his butt off on this song.
3: Yes. Yeah. I remember they did, it was like a live radio show for the release of the 91 album, For Unlawful. And Eddie's like, let's do Dreams. Sammy's like, dude, like, I got to sing that live? They did it, and he killed it. It was great.
10: Man.
3: Yeah, it's way up there. So, yeah, good list all the way around. And a few songs that we hadn't had a chance to get to yet. That was a big song.
10: Yep.
3: That almost made somebody's five, didn't it?
4: That made my five, yeah.
3: Yeah, big one. Are you going to go through all this without talking about that Philly soul from Daryl Hall?
10: Oh, he's got blue-eyed soul voice, yeah.
3: Yeah, yeah, that's it. Blue-eyed, yeah. Philly soul.
10: Well,
3: there you go.
10: They are the Philly guys, yeah.
3: Yeah. And then you're a big Supertramp guy.

0: 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Okay. Oh, man. Stabbing because you want to charge your phone? What's that about?
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0: Nimrod's in the news and a news update coming up.

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1: I'm meteorologist Allison Jacoby with Northern News Now, and we've got some scattered showers and possibly some severe storms potential for tonight. That will continue on overnight hours in northern Wisconsin, but for the rest of the evening, that's likely going to affect the area south of the Twin Ports. Tomorrow, things look good. Highs back in the 70s for Grandma's Marathon, and winds will shift out of the north-northwest with clearing skies in the afternoon. With Northern News Now, I'm Allison Jacoby for 610 and FM 103.9 KDAL.
2: 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If you're looking to lose weight and you don't like needles and you don't want any kind of crazy side effects like some of the shots give you, I still can't stop thinking about that poor woman who was on the big show, Big Bang Theory.
3: Yeah.
4: Oh, Mayim
3: Bialik, yeah.
4: Bialik.
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3: From the Seattle Times, and I have to read it like this because it's a whiny soy boy type of article.
2: Okay.
5: Some Seattle soccer fans have mixed feelings about patriotically backing the U.S. team during the Men's World Cup, given the actions of President Donald Trump.
3: But then, meanwhile, at the stadium in Seattle, this was the scene. I don't know if you happen to see this.
6: USA, USA,
2: doesn't seem like they're troubled.
3: Yeah, I mean, honestly, if you're not gonna root for the USA in this because of Donald Trump, then you're a loser who needs his head examined.
4: Well, you're mentally ill.
2: Yeah.
3: It's okay if you root for another team, I guess. But, like, if it's just because of Donald Trump and you're like, I don't really know if I want to get help.
2: Yeah, exactly. I got a Seattle story coming up for Nimrods.
4: Oh, do you?
2: Yeah.
4: Hmm.
2: But before we get there, did you see this study out of the University of Calgary? This is groundbreaking. What they found out was that cannabis exposure causes rats to eat even when they're already full. The rats get the munchies when high.
4: Well,
2: how much money did it cost to study that? Like you wouldn't expect it?
3: Well, I mean, come on, man. Think about the scientific inquiry in there, and also how cool would it be to just get rats stoned?
2: I suppose.
4: They eat a lot
3: and
4: of
3: get
4: Cheetos.
3: Paid for it.
4: Yeah.
2: Yeah. They put on Pink Floyd.
4: Open up a bag of Cheetos, dump it in there. Yeah, that's
2: yeah, they loved it.
4: Good stuff.
2: All right, we got to get to Nimrods. Here we go.
7: When the going gets tough.
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10: I love the poorly educated.
2: All right. Nimrods in the News, Seattle, Gasworks Park. Our friends in Seattle are already familiar with this story. A 31-year-old man arrested after getting stabby with a 21-year-old man who was just trying to break up a huge fight that was going on because you had a bunch of people in the bathroom there at Gasworks Park all fighting over the outlet to see who could charge their phone.
4: Oh, gosh.
2: And the 31-year-old's like, no, this is mine. The guy's like, hey, let's just, we don't need to be fighting over this. And then dude gets stabby. Investigation uncovered the victim was in his tent when he heard the disturbance and just wanted to go mellow people out. Not supposed to be tense there, but hey, whatever.
4: Right.
2: He's going to be okay. That's the good news. The other guy's been arrested, and that's Nimrods in the News.
0: Ah, summer. The weather's better, people are outside again, and every weekend turns into some combination of cookouts, graduation parties, ball games, beach trips, and just one more drink with friends. 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And while you're having a good time, your liver is sitting there going, seriously? 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
13: President Trump doesn't think there'll be a need to start bombing Iran again. Before departing for Camp David for the weekend, he told a crowd at Joint Base Andrews today that the 60-day window for further negotiations is underway, now that the Memorandum of Understanding has been signed.
14: Now we have an agreement that was signed last night, and it's 60 days. They have to make a deal, otherwise we will do things that won't make them happy, but I don't think it's going to get to that.
13: Trump said the oil is already flowing out of the Strait of Hormuz, which Iran closed after the war began. He also thanked China's President Xi for not getting involved in the conflict, as they are an ally of Iran. A Republican congressman is not happy about Vice President Vance's warning to Israel during a recent interview with Real America's Voice. Florida lawmaker Randy Fine said Vance's comments were absolutely inappropriate and frankly disgusting. Fine's comments follow Vance's critique of Israel's leadership for speaking out against the Memorandum of Understanding signed by the U.S. and Iran. Amazon Prime Day is almost here. It runs from June 23rd through the 26th and has evolved into one of the biggest shopping events of the year. Competition is fierce, especially for the lightning deals or flash sales that are only available for a few hours. The U.S. men's national team is facing off against Australia right now in the World Cup. It's the second match for the U.S. They won last week. The U.S. is playing in Group D in Seattle. Sunday will be the longest day of the year, marking the official start of summer, Michael Kastner reports.
15: When I met you in the summer, sound.
16: Astronomers say the summer solstice will occur at 4:25 a.m. Eastern Sunday morning when the Earth's axis makes its northernmost tilt towards the sun. That gives the sun a longer path to move across the northern sky. On Sunday, the sun will rise early at 5:32 a.m. Eastern and won't set until 8:32 p.m.
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1: The new coat of paint that was recently applied to the Washington, D.C. reflecting pool is starting to peel off. The Trump administration recently renovated the pool in the National Mall to make the water American flag blue in time for America's 250th birthday. However, on Monday, algae had turned the water green. The Interior Department said Wednesday that they fixed the algae problem using advanced nanobubbler technology. But images of the pool taken yesterday show the new paint job is now starting to peel and float to the top. Waymo is recalling nearly 4,000 robo-taxis after some of them were caught driving in restricted areas. The recall comes after about a dozen instances of Waymo robo-taxis driving into highway sections that were closed for construction. Seven of those instances happened in San Francisco last month. Six happened in Phoenix last April. World Cup action continues today, but if it's not your thing, you're not alone. Bree Tennis with more.
21: It's all about the FIFA World Cup until the final game Sunday, July 19th. Until then, it's all about soccer, watching games, going to games, and talking about games. That is, if you're among the 45% of the U.S. who actually like soccer. But if you're among the 54% who don't, you can pivot your entertainment. Museums aren't full, theme parks are seeing lower than average crowds, and reservations might not be required at that hot new restaurant. I'm Bree Tennis.
1: Comedian Carlos Mencia has been arrested for tax evasion. The L.A. County District Attorney held a press conference yesterday announcing that it had filed 12 charges against Mencia, accusing him of failing to report his income from 2019 to 2024. D.A. Nathan Hochman claimed Mencia failed to report about $8.7 million in income and that he owed about $300,000 in state taxes. The 58-year-old comedian was arrested at his home in Los Angeles yesterday and booked into L.A. County Jail. I'm Chris Caraggio, NBC News Radio.
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30: Welcome to the BS Show. I'm Bob Sansevier, coming to you from the Bradshaw and Bryant and Smart Start MN Studios. Let's get right to it. We are joined by Mike Bryant from Bradshaw and Bryant, always seeking justice for the injured at MinnesotaPersonalInjury.com. Now, Mike, I saw something on the news about Antifa, and there's been about, I think, 14, 15 people have been indicted. And it goes back to when Metro Surge was here and, you know, them the attacking ICE members, or that's the allegation. And people are in an uproar about it. And there also were other people who were trying to open doors or hold on to things, and other Antifa. Gelfand the other day, Mike Gelfand talked to me. He goes, no such thing as Antifa. Well, there is a such thing as people who are rabble-rousing for, you know, that might be a milder term for what they're doing. But is this something that will go anywhere? My comment to him when we chatted, and I'm wondering with you, if this turns out to be a trial in Minnesota, I don't think they're going to get convictions. Not with a panel of, you know, your peers in Minneapolis.
31: Well, it depends on the evidence. I mean, the press conference was interesting because the prosecutor claimed to have a number of things that he just wasn't showing anybody. And he says they'll come out at some point.
30: And this is a federal prosecution, right?
31: Federal. Yeah, it's a federal prosecution. I don't know why they suddenly did this when they did. I was shocked when I heard most of them were in jail. because I don't think they're going anywhere. I think they're all local people. Their big issue, you know, when you bring up that Antifa really doesn't exist, is that one guy claimed to be an Antifa member. I just don't understand the timing. I don't understand kind of what they're doing. And I mean, if things were getting stolen, if people were injured, yeah, those are criminal claims, whether or not they're conspiracies. I mean, they went into these signal chats and put together a whole bunch of statements by people and then back into them to be basically support for an underlying theory that they were trying to overthrow the government. It's a very odd combination of issues that we'll see where it goes. They've dropped most of the stuff, and then suddenly out of nowhere they indicted a bunch of people with a giant indictment that was very light on real evidence, at least what they were able to show at the press conference.
30: Do you think it's an attempt to let people around the country know that they are going to prosecute and maybe try to deter? But these people that are part of this movement, Antifa, whether it's there or not, they don't seem to be scared off by things like this. I mean, if they get arrested, it's almost like a badge of honor to them.
31: Well, I mean, it depends on who you're talking about and claiming is Antifa. I mean, a large group of these people thought what they were doing was legal. I mean, they thought their free speech, it was free speech, and it was opposition to the actions taken by the government, particularly because people were being killed in the streets. And they were responding, they thought, you know, the way you should. And, you know, these whole arguments are very interesting because, you know, at one point we threw a bunch of tea in the water and we had a giant battle on Boston Commons. And we honor that now. And, you know, that was definitely terroristic actions against the government in charge at the time.
30: But it's not the same.
31: They
30: view it as the same.
31: Not the same.
30: But it's also, I mean, it is, yes, it's illegal, but there were consequences back in Boston that it started off the Revolutionary War. And by the way, having had British tea, I'd throw it all in the water, too. My God, that stuff is vile.
31: Yeah,
30: but that's a story for another day, though.
31: Yeah, but I don't know. I think what's odd about it, I can't even figure out why they would do it at this point. What distraction are they trying to create at this point? You know, I thought about whether or not they're trying to give a message to other cities. I don't know. Are they planning
30: that's what
31: to
30: I was
31: do
30: wondering.
31: More ICE actions around the country?
30: Well, I think they probably are. I mean, I think that
31: I hope not.
30: Well,
31: I mean,
30: but
31: this has turned out to be. The success level of this whole plan has been horrible. I mean, they claim to pick up people that are already picked up. They claim that they've made things safer. And how, where, what? And I don't see it. So,
30: well, meaning Trump and the Republican Party, they need to do something to try to invigorate their base for the election coming up. Maybe they think that more of this will do it. I don't know that it will.
31: That in and of itself, that they would do that in order to have an effect on the elections is another example of how totally goofy this thing is. Rounding up American citizens, because clearly they're rounding up people who are legitimately here for legitimate reasons and holding them for time periods and doing that to excite a base so you can get a bunch of votes. Wow. That's a different America than I want to live in.
30: Well, I don't, Mike, I don't get it. And I've said it, and I know, yes, I tilt right. I've never always admitted that. Never been, never will be a Republican or a Democrat because they're both, to me, major flaws in both of them. I mean, here in Minnesota, there, we talked off the air briefly. It was, I don't know if it was a straw poll or just a poll that one of the TV stations did. Mike Lindell is leading Lisa Damith and Kendall Qualls.
31: Yeah, I think that's governor. Name rec. Yeah, I think that's name rec. That his name rec's higher than theirs, and that's the biggest issue.
30: I will say this. I'm still sleeping on a MyPillow, and you said he's giving them away at rallies. Is that legal? Yeah. Isn't that like giving money to people?
31: I think so. I don't know. I you put a value on them and they're worth a certain amount of money. I don't know. But I think it's funny about the whole thing is I think I'm the only one in America that buys the damn pillows.
30: I love the pillow.
31: I've got these pillows and I've always paid for them. Where everywhere I go, people are given these pillows and it's like, well, I pay for the damn thing. So,
30: well, now though, you can get a pretty good price on them if you could find them. Yeah. And so are they in stores? Walmart had them. Menards used to have them. I don't know if they still have them or not. I've had one for like 10 or 15 years and it still works great.
31: I think he drove himself out of stores by getting too political, but
30: yeah,
31: I don't know.
30: He did get a bit too, and he actually drove himself. He put a wedge between him and Trump too, which, you know, I think Trump got tired of him.
31: Yeah,
30: which is not a good thing for, you know, if you could do that to Trump to alienate him from being too much of a pain. That's saying something. But
31: yep.
30: I don't know. I don't know where it's going, but. I will not be voting for Mike Lindell. The only one I would vote for from the Republicans. I personally know Kendall Qualls, and I like the guy, but I saw a story today. He's running out of money.
31: Yeah, he's out of money.
30: I don't know how that. I've seen many ads. I don't know how that's possible.
31: And he's totally gotten the whole endorsement. He has really gotten screwed by that whole.
30: Yes, he did. And you know what?
31: That whole action. You know.
30: I mean, Lisa Daymuth in February. Oh, I'll respect the endorsement process. And then, it's easy to say it when you think you're going to be the one endorsed.
31: Yep.
30: And then the head of the Republican Party says, hey, we're going to ignore the endorsement process because these clickers didn't work. He said that he didn't, and his board, the GOP board, he had to walk it back. But by then, she'd already said she's running. So I won't vote for her because she's not a woman of her word. And, I'll be doing the write-in. So,
31: yep.
30: And if I'm going Democrat, I'm writing you in. I'm not voting for AB either, so we'll see how that all plays out. All right, we talked a little off the air. You've completed Widow's Peak. You were telling me about a show that's also on Apple TV, Maximum Pleasure Guaranteed, and it premiered May 20th. So there's still episodes, or is Apple one of the ones where they put them all out at once? I know they do on Netflix.
31: No, it comes out every. It's like Dutton. So you know, I've got my rotation now. I've got my pictures that I, you know, got my rotation that come out with Dutton's Ranch, with Cape Fear, and with that Maximum Pleasure, which is a decent show. And she's a talented actress. She'd been in, I think we said Black
30: Orphan. Tatiana Maslany is her name.
31: She's in Black Orphan, and that was an entertaining series that she's been in. I think that was Netflix, but I'm not sure.
30: It
31: might have been Apple also.
30: Let me look at the calendar, because wait a minute, May 20th, 27th. The last episode may be coming out next, because it's only six episodes.
31: Okay.
30: This is a show I want to watch then.
31: It's entertaining. You know, it's entertaining. It's kind of weird.
30: Oh, wait.
31: It gets you into some, you know, new stuff with the internet and people getting caught up in these scams that are, you know, these fanboy or OnlyFans scams with people. And it's an interesting thing, you know, just to watch. The killer in it is a little cold, but it's okay.
30: Well, I stand corrected. Six episodes are out. It will go 10 and end on July 15th.
31: Oh, okay.
30: So
31: and then we've got Dutton Ranch. Every week gets weirder and weirder. I believe I miss half a show every time I watch it. Like, who's this person? Why do they matter?
30: Well, and the whole thing with, you know, they moved to Texas because they could find some beef down there, you know, leaving a place where they know. I don't know why they just didn't rebuild. And the problems they're having there. Now they go work for the enemy.
31: Right.
30: Both of them.
31: It sounds like they're going to take the enemy down from the inside.
30: It could be, because that's the way it's setting up. And, you know, and then, of course, every week somebody seems to get killed.
31: Yep.
30: Mm-hmm. So, you know, that's there is a body count, no question about that. But I'm watching it. I'm not going to stop watching it. And also, these shows are good because all the regular shows on TV, they're on hiatus for the summer. So you got to find alternatives.
31: What's interesting on the people who get killed, there's a question whether they're good or bad. You know, I mean, there's arguments that, well, he could actually be an okay guy. That just, like this last guy who got killed, I think he was going to snitch on what they were doing.
30: Yes.
31: And then he gets killed. But the way they set him up was clearly like a bad guy that killed people. So I don't know.
30: Well, it's they've got me hooked and I'm staying hooked. All right. Mike, as always, greatly appreciated. Mike Bryant from Bradshaw & Bryant, always seeking justice for the injured at MinnesotaPersonalInjury.com. Take a quick break. The BS Show will be right back.
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11: I'm meteorologist Allison Jacoby with Northern News Now, and we've got some scattered showers and possibly some severe storms potential for tonight. That will continue on overnight hours in northern Wisconsin, but for the rest of the evening, that's likely going to affect the area south of the Twin Ports. Tomorrow, things look good. Highs back in the 70s for Grandma's Marathon, and winds will shift out of the north-northwest with clearing skies in the afternoon. With Northern News Now, I'm Allison Jacoby for 610 and FM 103.9 KDAL.
30: We're back with more of the BS show. And the other day, I talked about this the other day as well. I was at the Vikings because they did a tribute to a number of people who have passed on in the last 6 months or so. And they were players and a couple of coaches and personnel director. And one of the guys we talked about was Joey Browner. And Chuck Foreman was there, and he knew Joey, and he and I talked about him. We talked about a lot of stuff, including the Hall of Fame. And a much longer version of this is on the Jim Bob Sports Jamboree. But here, I'm going to share with you the part where we talk about Joey and the Hall of Fame. Joey Browner. They drafted me as a cornerback, but they moved him to safety. There was not a better safety in the league when he played. He was as good as you can get. Hard-hitting, just phenomenal safety.
1: Definitely a Hall of Fame football player. No,
30: I agree, like you. I mean, guys that have been passed over by the Hall of Fame and should not have been.
1: Yeah, exactly. And who knows, you know, the Hall of Fame thing, you know, you just don't know what criteria they use.
30: Chuck, but, just always remember this, you know, because you have been screwed over a number of times in the Hall of Fame. Bill Belichick did not get into the Hall of Fame. At some point, yeah. I think he will. But, I mean, these voters, when you put it to the media or also anytime it's voted on, you don't know what's going to happen. And it's not right all the time the way it does happen.
1: Yeah, well, I guess when you look at it that way, how could Bill Belichick never not be in the Hall of Fame with all his great accomplishments?
30: And okay, I'll throw one more. Does Lynn Swann get in the Hall of Fame? He played one more year than you, and you had more career receptions as a fullback. Now, the four Super Bowls for him, that's why he got in. And I don't think there's any denying that, you know, you were harmed by not winning a Super Bowl. But also, there's a lot of politics that goes into it. And it's no denying, too, Bud Grant wanted to get in. Jim Marshall, a great defensive end, but it was at the expense of some other players, I believe, including you. And Marshall has not gotten in. He passed away a little over a year ago, June 3rd of last year. And they have lost a few Purple People Eaters now. I mean, you've also lost Wally Hilgenberg was the first. He had one of the first had ALS, and Carl Kasulke passed away, right? I think is that it from those years?
1: I think so. No, Doug Sutherland.
30: Oh, okay. So that's another one. Yep. Yeah. So
1: Sutherland.
30: Kasulke passed away in 2008.
1: Yeah.
30: So he's been in a while. So, I mean, there were some great players in. You know, and still are. I mean, now, obviously, Carl Eller is still around. Alan Page is still around, certainly. And a lot of your offensive players are. You lost a few linemen that have been gone a while. I mean, Mick Tinglehoff was the most notable one. But, I mean, obviously, it's unfortunate. And I give credit to the Vikings for doing what they're doing, or what they did with doing a tribute to the guys who most recently passed. The other ones that have passed away. Ronnell Whitaker, he was on the team from 2006 to 2007, and I don't remember him very well. You know, he was not a key player or a starter, but they are honoring him, and good for them for that. And the other two were guys I knew. Tom Batta was a coach with the Vikings, and Paul Wiggin, who was a coach, and he worked in the personnel department and was a terrific defensive lineman himself for the Cleveland Browns when he played. And Wiggin was, I mean, the word that comes to mind with him was gentleman. He's just a good guy.
1: A good guy, no question about it. And, you know, like I said, we've had some great people in the organization from the time I've been here anyway, you know, and all through now. And so, you know,
30: well,
1: maybe we didn't always agree with some of the decisions they made. But,
30: but the thing, and here's where I give credit to the Wilfs for having something like this. To honor the you know, number of the people who have passed.
1: Well, the Wilfs are the ones that put me into the Ring of Honor.
30: You weren't in the Ring of Honor until the Wilfs took over?
1: That's right, in 2007.
30: I did not realize that. Well, that was long overdue as well.
1: Yeah, well, they were keeping me out. Well, I don't want to even get into it. It's not even important now, but it was ridiculous as well.
30: It was ridiculous. I mean, you should have gone in the minute you retired. You should have been in that Ring of Honor. And that's another thing. There are guys who belong in the Ring of Honor. And 1 year, I think they put two players in the same year. They need to catch up and get in guys who belong in there and deserve to be in there. And there's still guys from your era, certainly, that belong in there. And even afterward, I mean, I think Tommy Kramer should be in there. Because he had a good, really good career with them. And when you talk about quarterbacks, he's one of the first people mention right after Fran.
1: Yeah, well, you know, for whatever reason they do that, I don't know, but whatever. Well, I don't know.
12: It is.
1: Man. It's kind of weird how people do things, but like Carl Lee, I thought was one of the best shutdown corners that we've ever
12: Carl
1: had.
12: Carl was terrific. Of. Yep. Yeah, he was a great player for them.
1: He's not in.
12: And he was and all so, pro for them a couple of years back in the 80s.
1: All pro, like four or five years.
12: That 80s team, the late 80s, with and a guy I always think, and it's had his career been longer, he could have, I think, would have been a Hall of Fame caliber. It certainly was a Hall of Fame caliber player, but could have made it in was Keith Millard.
1: Keith Millard.
12: He was dominant. I mean, I know that Dolman went into the Hall of Fame and he had a great career, but Keith Millard was as dominant as, and I think a lot of the dominance Dolman had with the Vikings was because he had a guy next to him in Keith Millard who for decades held the record for most sacks by a defensive tackle before Aaron Donald broke it.
1: So, I'm going to tell you that Keith Millard, I don't care how many years he played, he deserves the consideration to be in the Hall of Fame for sure.
12: He was great. Yeah, there were some great guys that played then. Well, Chuck, that Hall of Fame, that's not one segment. That's a boatload of segments that talk about that, starting with you belonging. And then Ed White. You two guys should both be going in.
1: Ed White was the guy that motivated everybody on that line. I mean, Mick Tinglehoff was the guy that was the older guy. But Ed White, it was funny, you know, with Ed White. Him and Ron Yurt, of course, were really
12: great
1: really
12: players
1: close.
12: On that line. Yep,
1: but they were really really close, and you could be in the huddle, and Ed would look over to Ron and say to him, "Hey, get your, you know,
12: butt
1: blah, blah, blah, in order."
12: Yeah,
1: you know, like that. You know, it was just funny. Well, he could motivate Ron Yurt and get him going, and Ron was one of the best to ever play. So was Ed, and you know, I don't know what the deal is, man. Whether it's like I don't know that the Vikings have people there that are – I don't know how they do what they do over there.
12: Chuck, I can't answer that one either. That's not one that –
1: I think they should reevaluate how they – they got so many players they have that should be in the Hall of Fame or should at least be on that list every year.
12: Absolutely.
1: They need to re
12: – You know what they need? They need somebody – to remind them how great players from your era were. And also, like we mentioned, Millard, players from the 80s. And right. The 90s, because they weren't around in the 80s and 90s and 70s right. To know how good you guys were.
1: Like when you see some teams, like, there, you know, a lot of teams, you take the Oakland Raiders, for instance. Boy, they get behind every one of the players, that you know, whether they're current or former or whatever. You know, they got the credentials. They pushing them.
12: And that's what needs to happen here. You're absolutely right.
1: That's what the Vikings don't do.
12: No.
1: And it's a shame. Yeah, it is.
12: We'll take a quick break in the BS show. Be right back. 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
13: NBC News Radio. I'm Chris Caraggio. President Trump is unveiling the new Air Force One before departing for Camp David for the weekend today. He told the crowd gathered at Joint Base Andrews, the aircraft is something special. The luxury jet was donated by the government of Qatar. The iconic light blue color scheme is gone, replaced with a navy blue and white fuselage cut through with red stripes. The new plane is meant to bridge a two-year gap while Boeing modifies two new 747s that will eventually become the new Air Force One planes. The U.S. men's national team is facing off against Australia right now in the World Cup. It's the second match for the U.S. They won last week. The U.S. is playing in Group D in Seattle. Amazon Prime Day kicks off on Tuesday and runs through Friday next week. It's evolved into one of the biggest shopping events of the year. Competition is fierce, especially for the lightning deals or flash sales that are only available for a few hours. I'm Chris Caraggio, NBC News Radio.
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14: 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You can find her at ruthlorden.com. She's at the Medina Entertainment Center on Thursday nights. Now, Ruth, yesterday I sent you a photo of a horse with a young girl on it. Now, this horse, you did a reading on this horse 18 months ago, and you said that in 18 months the horse will be fine because he had a leg issue. And they did a great job. They had the vets involved, and they've taken care of the horse. And the owner is wondering, brought it up yesterday and said, it's been 18 months. Can you ask Ruth if she thinks the horse is where the horse is supposed to be after 18 months? And, you know, the horse, the girl on the horse has recently started riding it again and wants to start showing it. And there haven't been any ill effects. So that's a good sign. But I guess they want your stamp of approval because they trust what you have to say. Because beyond doing, you know, people, you're a terrific animal communicator, too.
15: Thank you. Well, this horse told me he's bored.
14: He's bored?
15: He's ready to go. He's bored.
14: Oh, he's ready to go. That's why he's bored. He wants to be doing stuff. Well, I could, you know, he's been in the stall for quite a while, but he needed to, you know, get healthy.
15: Yeah, and he's talking about eggs. Do horses ever eat eggs, or do they have egg washes or egg shampoo, egg on their coat to make them shiny?
14: I guess you can do that. You're asking the wrong one. We should have Mary here with me.
15: And he thinks he would like some treatment with eggs.
14: Well, maybe he sees a lot of the chickens laying eggs in the barn, and he's wondering, what's that?
15: Yeah, he probably wants to try one.
14: Yeah.
15: Yeah, he wants eggs. He says he's ready to go fast, but take care of his legs because he wasn't born with the greatest athletic ability.
14: He's pretty athletic, though. When he's healthy, he's pretty good.
15: Yeah, he says, I wasn't born with the greatest athletic ability. They pushed me too hard when I was young and kind of permanently injured my legs, so I can never be the 100% I should be, but I do the best I can, and if you take care and don't drive me crazy, I'll be fine.
14: Okay, well, I'd say that's encouraging, and he's been doing well with her, and that's great because she has a really good bond, a great bond with this horse.
15: So what will this horse be doing?
14: Well, it's not going to be doing it'll be doing like pleasure classes, meaning, you know, they ride in a ring. It's not going to be doing heavy, like barrel racing and all that other, the stuff like Sienna does, because that will be, a little more taxing. It may, if it did it, it would not be going full speed at those things because they don't want to push it too hard.
15: But when you said pleasure, the horse has said perfect choice ahead. Just wants the slow and steady so that he feels like he's exercising and looks good.
14: He'll never be. He's not going to be asked to gallop. In pleasure classes, you do a walk, a trot, and a canter, which is not going all out.
15: Yeah. He wants you to know he's very vain. He does not want to look bad.
14: Well, that's good. That makes him a good athlete. That makes him a better athlete than he thinks he is.
15: Yeah, he likes to look great, but don't pressure him too much because his legs he wasn't made for that.
14: All right.
15: They injured him too much as a child.
14: And by the way, I call all horses he, even if they're a she.
15: Yeah.
14: And the horse's name is Frankie, and I believe Frankie is a she. But again, I only know the horses that I deal with what they are, if they're geldings or not. There's times I ask Mary, what is that horse anyway? I have to look under the legs to check. So I'm not 100%. Now, I'm going to ask about Zeb, who passed away on Easter, and I've not had a chance to drive the horse
16: that we got recently, and I think he said he was working with him, and when I do though, he's there to help, right? I just want to make sure he's still doing okay.
15: He's up there. He thinks it's interesting, but he would like to be actively coaching with the young kids.
16: He's going to. We're going to get that going. After the rodeo, which is this week, as you well know, yeah. Buffalo Rodeo, you're going to be there doing a selected number of readings. But it's it's something that I want to get more heavily into once we get done with the rodeo, because there's a lot over the next week. I got a lot going on. And then we'll kick it in. I'll be spending the next week at the rodeo ground starting Sunday. So it'll be a busy time for me and everybody else involved. And it's going to be a great rodeo. It's been going Minnesota's longest running rodeo is the Buffalo Rodeo. 1955 is when it started. And it's, we're looking forward to a great rodeo again. BuffaloRodeo.com for tickets, by the way. Most reasonable tickets you'll find anywhere. A lot of discounts. Thursday night is family night. Kids 12 and under get in free. All right, enough of that. I plugged it enough, and you never plug it enough. But now, anything else? Any other horses or animals trying to get to you and talk to you?
15: Do you have a new litter of puppies?
16: Not puppies, but there's new litters of kittens. And my sister's visiting, and she has three chihuahuas that are from, that were born. Two of them were born here. One of them is the mom. No puppies, though.
15: I'm thinking it's the chihuahuas are wondering when there's going to be a dog show, because they see all this fancy stuff for the horses.
16: Oh. Well, we're not going to be having a chihuahua show anytime soon. So, as a matter of fact, if you listen, you might have heard one of them barking in the background, because they are yappy little things.
15: Maybe the Buffalo Rodeo Grounds can do a dog show, too. I mean, look at how Canterbury Park now has had to have corgi races to get racing popular.
16: Well, maybe we could get like a little hamster to put on their back and ride them, because that's about the biggest animal you could put on them, a tiny little hamster. So it would have to be a young one, too.
15: Well, they'd like to show off their finesse and style.
16: Yeah, well, we'll shoot for that. All right, Ruth, Psychic Ruth Lorden. You can find her at ruthlorden.com. She will talk to you. I mean, she can do video conferencing with you. FaceTime is your preferred, but she can do it in basically any format.
15: Oh, yeah.
16: And also Medina Entertainment Center on Thursday nights. Ruth will be at the rodeo next Friday and Saturday, because she'll be at Medina on Thursday. And make sure to tell your customers to come out Friday and Saturday. That would be good, because we had sellouts all last year, and we're hoping to do that again this year. A lot has to do with the weather. One thing I just want to throw in, too, parking for general admission will be like it's been the last couple of years at the high school. Buses will bring you over. It's a five-minute drive, and it's pleasant, so you don't have to fight to find a place to park. So Buffalo High School parking, and it'll get you over there and back. Friday and Saturday, we have music with South 40, and we'll have shuttles going to like 1 a.m., so you'd be good there, too. All right, Ruth, thank you. We're going to take a quick break. The BS Show will be right back. 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And Rod, we were just talking off the air, and you have some thoughts on social engineering and how people, actually companies, are taking care of us or taking that extra step. And is it with things like double checking to make sure you're that person by, sending a code to your phone? Is that the type of stuff we're talking about?
17: Well, yes, but that's also part of the problem, too, because some of these social engineers, they'll pretend to be so-and-so from your bank and be like, oh, okay, well, we're going to send you a code.
16: Oh.
17: And if they already have a username and password, then they just get you to give them the code because they're the bank. And I've seen a few people that got hit with this, and that's a big part of the problem, is knowing how to spot the scams and what's real. If they call, it's not very likely that it's the bank. The bank ain't normally going to call.
16: No, they don't call me. And that, so it's generally if they instigate the call, you have to beware. I know that whenever I've gotten a call from anything like that,
18: I tell you them, I will call you back. Then I look up, I take their number, then I look up the number online to see if it's anywhere near close to the number they want me to call.
17: Yeah, that's definitely a good...
18: I don't trust any of it. But what do you... But when you actually, like, when you're online, and I... Lately, just about every vendor I go to is making me double check and sending me a code to my phone that I have to type in 6 digits. You know, for like my garbage hauler, I think T-Mobile does it. That many, many of them do it. And even get if you want to, you know, check back in or rejoin Facebook, I have to do a code. Well, that becomes a pain in the butt.
17: Yeah, but that part is the good thing. The problem is when they use those things to make it seem like you're more secure because they're using that security. That's why it's called social engineering, because it's really like an old school con man. They're giving you that, hey, they're using the secure code, so it must be legit.
18: Yeah. No, that makes perfect sense.
17: A lot of people are like, well, Microsoft is in this pop-up. No, Microsoft doesn't care about you. They are not going to call you or give you a pop-up saying that your computer is infected.
18: Well, one thing I would warn people of, this happened several years ago to me, and I think I might have called you and ran it by you afterward. I looked up a number. I was having trouble with my computer and something, and I had, I don't know if I tried calling you, you weren't there, and I wanted to get it done. I called the number that I thought was the number, so let's say it was Microsoft. It was a third party, and they actually had me mirror, they wanted to mirror my screen, which they did, but once they started asking for money, I'm saying, whoa, but I never had anything where they, because I never gave them my card, and they never got back on the screen, because I think I talked to you, and you said some things to that you can protect yourself, so they just can't get back on your screen, but that happens too. You got to be careful the number you're calling. Make sure it's not a third party that's trying to make money off of it.
17: Well, and
18: they weren't trying to steal it.
17: Is because Microsoft and a lot of these big vendors have partnerships, you know, Microsoft, HP, and we're a partner of a lot of those different companies, and we have their partnerships. The problem is a lot of these scammers use those partnerships because some of the partnerships you just pay for, some you have to be vetted thoroughly.
18: Yep.
17: But some of them use the partnerships or even just the partnership logo to promote that trust that they're Microsoft, and people don't pay attention and see that says Microsoft partner, not Microsoft.
18: Yep.
17: And we actually we don't even have that on our website anymore, I don't think, because it just got used by scammers so much, it doesn't even matter. It's really the opposite of the trust it should have been.
18: Well, the key to me to all this is, and I've learned it, is if you have any questions about anything, just give a call to Rod. And hey, is it okay if I do this? Is this a bad idea? Because you have guided me and my wife on many things like this since that incident I mentioned. And the information again, it is Rod at Tech Warrior. And give the best number to call. We gave it in the commercial, but give it again for people. And also your website.
17: 612-404-0311. And techwarrior.com.
18: Easy enough. And ask for Rod. And he's if he's not busy, he's going to answer and he will get back to you. Rod, as always, greatly appreciated. Thanks a lot.
19: We'll take a quick break in the BS Show. We'll be right back. This is Bob Sansevier. And besides being the host of the BS Show, I also have the pleasure and honor to be president of the Buffalo Rodeo. And I'm here right now to give you the dates to make sure you put them down on your calendar. June 25th. 26th and 27th. Wednesday, the 24th of June, is Family Fun Night. We have more than 70 years. The oldest running rodeo in Minnesota goes back to the mid-1950s. And yeah, maybe I'm slightly biased, but to me, it is the best. So, remember, June 25th, 26th, and 27th. Hope to see you there. Hey, this is Bob Sansevier, and I want to tell you about my go-to theater for movies on the big screen, St. Michael's Cinema. Great seating, great popcorn, great food. By the way, real butter on that popcorn. Here to tell you more is Shelley Oslos, the manager at St. Michael's Cinema.
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6: 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Now, Steve, the weather is not too bad. Now, my AC is still running, and I got to shut the thing off. It's 70 degrees. Isn't that an open-the-window kind of weather when it's in the 70s?
7: Yeah. Well, if you're like my wife, she doesn't like to open the windows because then you get dirt in the house, and then we have to clean and dust and all that stuff. And
6: well, I'm always, you know,
7: spend a lot of money on these air cleaners, you know, to keep the air nice and clean in your house, and then you open up the windows, you let all the dust in.
6: I don't know. I don't disagree with you, but in my house, the AC is running and the windows are open. So yeah,
7: the big problem we have is with all the windows, these newer houses got all these windows. And if you face south or southwest, you get a lot of solar heat that comes in through the windows.
6: Yeah.
7: And we talk about it in the wintertime. You know, it could be 0 degrees out and you're opening up a window just to dilute the hot air in your house.
6: So, yeah.
7: And imagine that, you know, it's 70 degrees, it's even worse. So yeah, your air conditioners are still running, but it's not like it was 2 weeks ago, you know, when it's in the 90s and upper 80s and your air conditioner never stops running. It just runs 24 hours a day.
6: And that, yes, I know mine certainly doesn't. Actually, you sent a little note about, I think it's time for me to change my filter because I haven't done it in a week and a half or so, or 2 weeks. So I'm sure it's due with all the pets that we have, and I've never opened it up, and it's, but boy, that thing is clean. I'm gonna close this right up again. I always do just pull it out and put in a new one. It's it's the better way to go. So what, anything, now you said that you're caught up on calls because you had a stretch there where when it was hot, really hot, you're getting a lot of calls about ACs, but wouldn't you think that people would want to make sure they're ready to go when it does get hot again?
7: You would think so. You know, that's why we talk about it. I mean, we talked about it for a month before it got warm, you know, just to get people to turn them on to make sure that they're working, you know, so when that first hot spell comes, you don't have to have a service call and be without air.
6: Exactly. I don't get it. I honestly don't.
7: Yeah.
6: But that's the way people operate. So it is what it is. You know what? I want to, if there's anything else about the, you know, homeowner tips, please let me know here. But if not, there's a lot going on in racing.
7: Oh, yeah. It's you know, a lot of the big world outlaws, Lucas Oil, whatnot, they like to come up in the Midwest in the summertime because it's not as hot as it is down south. But, you know, we don't talk about sprint cars much. But I was up at Hoosier North here picking up some Hoosier tires on Tuesday.
6: Yep.
7: And asking those guys where they're going to be this weekend. And they're in Huset's, South Dakota.
6: Where is that? And is that near Sioux Falls?
7: It's just a little bit southeast of Sioux Falls. I think it's in Brandon, I believe, is the name of the town.
6: Okay, because I did not ask my son, would it have been Wednesday night? He was working in Sioux Falls. And I was texting him, and he goes, "I'd call you, but I'm at a race." So I'm wondering, did they have racing on Wednesday night there, or would it have been some other track he would have been out? They did.
7: Yeah, I don't know if it was practice Wednesday night or if they're actually racing. I thought it was a 4-day event, but last night they paid $150,000 to win.
6: Ooh.
7: And now they've got heat races tonight, and then the B features and features on Saturday, and Saturday is $300,000 to win.
6: That's huge money for
7: That's
6: racing,
7: huge
6: right?
7: Money.
6: Wow.
7: It's almost NASCAR money. It might be even more. I don't know, but it's a

0: huge purse, but it's a big time show for sprint cars. And if you've never seen a sprint car race, it's very entertaining. Those guys put on a great show, and they were super fast too. I mean, like at Cedar Lake Speedway, I think the track record there is, I think, 2 seconds quicker than our time, our fastest time. And
1: Wow.
0: that's a lot. 2 seconds on a 3/8 mile track is an eternity. And they put on a heck of a show.
1: And if you don't want to drive to South Dakota, you can watch it on Dirt Vision.
0: Yeah, your favorite
1: I
0: channel.
1: love that. What's the other one? There's the two of them, Dirt Vision and I'm throwing
0: Flow.
1: Flow
0: Flow
1: Vision.
0: Sports.
1: Flow
0: Flow
1: Sports. Sorry. Yeah, I
0: Sports.
1: like Dirt Vision
0: Yep.
1: better. All right, and then the World of Outlaw Late Models. It's going to be at Ogilvy Monday, right? And
0: Yeah,
1: the
0: they come up, they're making their Midwestern tour here. I think they're in Francis Creek, which is in, I'm not even sure where that is, but it's southern Wisconsin. They're there tonight, tomorrow. Then they come up to Ogilvy, which is only an hour north of the Twin Cities here, and they're there Monday night, and then Wednesday they go to Fergus Falls, and then Friday they go to Grand Forks.
1: So they're moving
0: And
1: around.
0: then yeah, and then they're here for the following week too, but we'll cover that next Friday. But they're
1: And
0: out in the Dakotas and western Minnesota, I think, the following week. But
1: also
0: yeah, some
1: another
0: good
1: Dirt
0: racing
1: Vision event.
0: on Dirt Vision if you can't make it there.
1: Yep. Now you and I were talking off the air. Buffalo Rodeo is next weekend, Thursday, Friday, Saturday. Tickets you can get at buffalorodeo.com. You're coming Thursday night. And Steve, you will see, and anyone there Thursday night, a record number for for just about any rodeo, 17 bull riders. And bull riding is often the most popular event for people, but we've never had 17. That is a huge number of bull riders. So if people like bull riding, get out there Thursday night to the rodeo. You'll have a great time. It is have you been to a rodeo in person?
0: I have never been to a rodeo. I am looking forward to it. You know, we've been talking about it for probably
1: Yep.
0: 5 or 6 years, and I was trying to get my son to go, and I think we're going to get him to go too. So this will be exciting. My wife, who's kind of a city person, man, she's going to be out of her element. I'll have to go buy her some cowboy boots or something. But
1: She will
0: we'd
1: be
0: love to see her there.
1: it's gonna be it'll be different, but I think she'll have a fun time. We have a we, and we've got you know we have entertainment. We've got a clown named Nick Kalp, and he like actually I'm gonna do an interview with him that'll run Monday. He's a great guy. He started out basically he was a bullfighter originally, not like a matador, but he would be when the guys when the bull riders get thrown off, they're the ones that chase them away from them and they go after them. So it's but he's very good. I've seen him he was at Waconia a few weeks ago as the clown there. He's a good guy and he's very good. So we're looking forward to having him and a guy named Kelly Kenny as the announcer who had been the announcer at Buffalo for about 10 years until about 10 years ago. So he's coming back. So it'll and he was very popular when he was here. So it's gonna be a ton of fun. So I'm looking forward to seeing you and your family and on Thursday night, but Thursday, Friday, Saturday, buffalorodeo.com if you want to get those tickets now while they last. How about that? All right, Steve, thank you so much. I will I'll be talking to you next week, but I'll be seeing you. You know what? Maybe when I see you, we'll do our interview at the rodeo. We'll just
0: That'd be
1: we'll
0: fun.
1: knock it out there.
0: Yeah.
1: That'll be we'll get your impressions of the rodeo. All right, have a great weekend. Everyone out there, have a great weekend. Thank you to all of our guests, all of our sponsors, all of our listeners, and our radio partners. 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
7: NBC News Radio, I'm Rob Martier. Team USA continues to roll at the World Cup. Second game of the group stage saw the U.S. side defeat Australia 2-0. The Aussies chipped in to help Team USA with an own goal. Alex Freeman scored for the United States. The U.S. will face Turkey in the final game of the group stage next Thursday. President Trump does not think there will be a need to start bombing Iran again. Before departing to Camp David for the weekend, Trump told a crowd at Joint Base Andrews that the 60-day window for further negotiations is underway now that the Memorandum of Understanding has been signed.
8: Now we have an agreement that was signed last night, and it's 60 days. They have to make a deal, otherwise we will do things that won't make them happy.
7: The 60 days of talks are off to a rocky start. They were supposed to start today in Switzerland, but were postponed due to what the White House said was logistical issues. Several reports indicate they were scrapped after Israel and Hezbollah traded fire in Lebanon, with Iran reportedly seeking a guarantee that Israel would cease fighting the Iran-backed militant group. That ceasefire agreement has since been secured, but it's unclear when the U.S.-Iran talks will resume. Meanwhile, President Trump is unveiling the new Air Force One. He told a crowd at Joint Base Andrews the aircraft is something special.
8: He said, what color do you like? I said, I like the color of the American flag, right? That makes sense.
7: The new plane is meant to bridge a two-year gap while Boeing modifies two new 747s that will eventually become the new Air Force One planes. Amazon Prime Day kicks off June 23rd and runs through June 26th. It's evolved into one of the biggest shopping events of the year. Competition is fierce, especially for the lightning deals or flash sales that are only available for a few hours. Rob Martier, NBC News Radio.
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7: Just days from our country's 250th birthday, some of the original documents that shaped our nation are going on display in South Florida. The Museum of Miami is just one of eight cities in the country to host the archives, including the Articles of Association, an engraving of the Declaration of Independence, and Oaths of Allegiance signed by George Washington and Alexander Hamilton.
4: Many of these have not been out of the vaults of the National Archives, so this is really a once-in-a-lifetime opportunity.
6: Museum CEO Natalia Krujeras hopes visitors will use the opportunity to reflect on our founding ideals and remember the promises of our nation. She believes they were chosen in part because Miami was built by immigrants seeking freedom and opportunity, much like the United States. The TSA is warning travelers to expect crowded airports this holiday weekend. Monica Nelson reports.
11: They say people traveling for Juneteenth should prepare for long security lines. More than 800 flights have already been canceled across the country, and most of them are either in Dallas, Fort Worth, or Charlotte. Most of those involve American Airlines, so check your flight status if you're flying American today.
6: Apparently, there is some guilt involved as we transition from spring to summer. Bree Tennis with more.
12: Psychology Today says it's called sunshine guilt, and it's a nagging anxiety you feel for staying indoors on a beautiful sunny day. They call it JOMO, the joy of missing out. Staying in bed to read a book, watch a movie, or just hang out inside. Then there's the pressure of creating the perfect summer with experiences. Psychologists say it's okay to have the summer you want, with or without barbecues, parties, or ice cream, but that sounds good too.
6: A North Dakota woman is facing five felony charges after authorities say she stole a pickup truck, forged documents, and traded it to a dealership. Investigators allege 35-year-old Jennifer Marie Vold borrowed a 2019 Ford F-150 Raptor in April and never returned it. Authorities say Vold forged the title paperwork and exchanged the truck for a newer Ford F-150 and $10,000. Rob Martier, NBC News Radio.
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0: show in the Fairwinds Credit Union Studio. I'm George Camel with Jade Warshaw. We're taking your calls at 888-825-5225. Riley joins us in St. Louis up next. What's going on, Riley?
1: Hey, can you hear me okay?
0: You sound great.
1: Okay. So, George and Jade, my question is, so I just graduated pharmacy school.
0: Woohoo!
1: I have, thank you. My husband and I together, this is the only debt we have is my student loans. I have $132,000, which is the principal, and it is a federal unsubsidized. So I have $16,000 that accrued in interest while I was going through school and was unable to pay those off. So I'm sitting right under $150,000. I do have a job lined up. I haven't met with HR to discuss exactly what my pay is going to be, so I can't pinpoint that, but I do want to knock out those loans as fast as possible.
2: Great.
1: But with that, my husband and I, we have the baby fever very strongly, and we are thrilled to start a family. But at the same time, I do want to get a little acclimated to my job, and we want to get some of this tackled. But when would you guys say is a good time to kind of start going to that next step once I get some of these loans tackled?
3: So here's what I'll say on the matter, and I'll allow you to take from it what you will, because I can't stress enough that this is a personal decision for you to make, but also there are some very real things to consider. So how old are you guys, first off?
1: I'm 24. He's 26.
3: Okay. And this is the only debt there is?
1: Yes, ma'am.
3: Okay. So I'll start with a couple of points for you to consider. First off, you have to think about your career and the unknown of how you'll feel when you have a child. Okay. When my husband and I were in your shoes, that was the thing I thought. It's like, okay, if I have a kid, I'm saying right now I want to keep working, but I really don't know how I'm going to feel when that baby gets in my arms. And so what you can do today to prepare yourself for that and to have that option is everything, right? You want to, what people want out of life more than anything else, is they just want to have the option. So paying off this debt first gives you the option. So that's something to consider. I'm not saying you have to, but it does give you the option of saying, you know what, I paid off my debt. I can afford to pull back if I want to from my pharmacy hours, whatever. So that's thing one to think through. And then thinking through, okay, what would our life look like if we did go down to one income? So having clear thought processes on that today, when you're kind of in a cold brain mindset versus later on when you're like, you know, heated and you know what you think you know what you want, thinking through that today is so, so important. The number three thing that I will tell you is children are expensive, and they add things, they add priorities, they add things to your margin that you're like, dang it, I want to use that margin to pay off debt. Now I have to think about things like cribs, and there's choices that you're going to want to make. So I'm just being your buddy and putting that out there. If you want to have a baby tomorrow, you can. I'm never going to take that away from you. But I also will say for Sam and you guys' debt is less, for Sam and I, we really thought through that and thought, you know what, for us, we want to clean up this debt first. We've got plenty of time. And for us, it was worth it to do that. It was from a value standpoint. And so I like to share both sides of that equation. Again, being very clear that it's your option. I'm not going to say you can't have kids until you pay off debt, but I do want you to think through it. You're not in this situation, but so many people call in, and the reason that they're struggling is they kept having kids instead of focusing on the matter at hand. And I think we can do a better job of family planning in a lot of situations, and we have the ability to do that. So you should. Okay, that's my spiel. What are you thinking?
1: So I have my job is lined up. I haven't met with HR to discuss pay, but what I do know is that it's considered, so it's hospital pharmacy. It's considered part-time, but I have the ability to pick up so many hours to where I'm easily going to work 40 hours a week, which is a because if I do get to the point to where I want to pull back, it seems like I'm going to have the ability. Obviously, that's not 100% a given forever because things change, new employees can get added on, but that's where I'm at right now, and I've been assured that by management there. My husband is doing pretty well with his job. So my thought is that I wouldn't leave. So he makes 80. He's salaried at 86,000 right now. He's a civil engineer, and he's in the process of doing a test to become a level 2, which is considered a promotion. I wish I could describe it better, but
0: all I care about is he's getting a pay bump if this goes through.
1: Yeah, a very, very nice pay bump.
0: Like he'll be making six figures.
1: Yes, sir.
0: Great. That's some good debt payoff money right there. And I assume you'll be making decent money as a pharmacist, one would hope.
1: If at 30 hours a week, I'd be making just under six figures. So with picking up the extra hours, I'll be making over six figures.
0: Great. So let's picture a world where you guys are making $200,000, you're aggressively attacking this debt, and we're taking care of a baby. Can you guys handle that?
1: No, that's a loaded question. It's hard because I've known.
0: Well, what's the total of your student loan payments? Debt. What does that add up to?
1: The total of what I would be paying off.
0: Yeah. What's the total payments you need to make to satisfy those minimum payments currently?
1: So that's the other tricky part. When I was kind of doing my exit loan counseling through FAFSA, it was hard for me to kind of enter in what I needed to put because I didn't, like, it was asking what my salary was going to be, and it was like, well, I don't know.
0: Are you doing income-driven repayment?
1: I do not want to do that.
0: Okay, good.
1: I've had plenty of people encourage me to do the public service loan forgiveness.
3: Nah, you don't need to do it.
1: I don't want to
0: well,
1: do that.
0: Well, your homework is to figure out what these payments will actually add up to as part of your monthly budget, what your current bills are, and then see where you guys are at. And that will give you a very clear picture of how quickly you're going to pay off this debt, what adding a baby into the mix would do, how much margin are you going to need to cover, you know, formula, wipes, diapers, all that stuff. And that'll give you a better next step.
3: How are you guys living, Riley? Are you renting? What do you have?
1: We are renting. Our rent is $975 a month, and then our internet, and then we pay internet and electric.
3: Love that. That's a good price for you.
0: Very reasonable. What was your question?
1: And then, so my question was, I had talked to, we had a financial advisor like come during our exit week of pharmacy school, and I asked her a question, and I know it's just one person, so I love that I'm getting a second input. But I let her know that I wanted to pay these loans off as soon as possible. So I said, should I max out what that payment's going to be with my loan servicer? And she said, no, don't do that. Do what you're comfortable with because you can always pay excess on top in case anything were to happen. Because my husband and I also do have about $50,000.
3: Yeah, I would say they're going to take your income into account, and whatever your payment is, that's fine. Don't try to make it less intentionally. Your goal is to pay it off. So in that way, she was right. Put as much extra, as much margin as you can find on top of that minimum payment to
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3: to the
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0: You know, the first time I became a dad, something flipped. 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
10: I'm meteorologist Alice Jacoby with Northern News Now, and we've got some scattered showers and possibly some severe storms potential for tonight. That will continue on overnight hours in northern Wisconsin, but for the rest of the evening, that's likely going to affect the area south of the Twin Ports. Tomorrow, things look good. Highs back in the 70s for Grandma's Marathon, and winds will shift out of the north-northwest with clearing skies in the afternoon. 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

0: Matt is in Portland, Oregon, up next. What's going on, Matt? How can we help today?
1: How's it going, George and Jade? I'm glad to be on the show.
0: Glad to have you.
1: My question is, whether it's a responsible use of funds to start up a side hustle, even though I'm not totally sure what the path to profitability on it is overall.
0: What is this side hustle?
1: So it is I previously had a business doing something similar. It's a mobile bicycle and e-bike repair. A pretty popular metro area for it.
0: Yeah, Portland is the mecca for that.
1: Yeah, right. And I work for a company that does that presently. I previously started a business doing that and eventually grew that into a brick and mortar location and then sold it. So I have background in it. I know what I'm doing. I know what it costs. It would cost me probably about $30,000 to start it up. But
0: for
1: you know,
0: a mobile
1: overall,
0: repair business, what are you needing, like a van that has specialty equipment?
1: Yeah. Yeah, so that would be like if I had my wish list. Everything was like exactly how I wanted, good branding, just running start basically.
0: Okay.
1: I could do it for a lot less, but this would be like if I could do everything I wanted to do, that's what it would cost.
2: Why do you want to do it as a side hustle if you already know you have had success doing it as a business? Are you just thinking that you'll start small and build it up? What's your end goal?
1: Basically, I mean, the way I look at it is that the mobile option is not a hugely profitable enterprise in itself, but it's a great ramp to getting into a brick and mortar location, building a brand, things like that.
0: But why'd you let it go the first time?
1: I didn't want to live where I was living. I wanted to, you know, move out of that area, be closer to my family. I'm originally from here. And like I said, I mean, I did sell the business eventually, so it worked out in the long run, but I did have times where I was like, do I just want to be the bike repair on a bus guy? Like, not really.
2: So you know how to do the business. The only thing that's changed is location.
1: Pretty much. Yes.
2: Do you have the money to start it again? Do you have the cash?
1: I have well more than enough. Yes, I do.
2: How much do you have?
1: I have about $480 in total, and I think I'm going to owe probably. So the sale of the business
2: Got
1: occurred
2: it.
1: Last year, so I'm going to owe about probably like $50,000 in taxes, maybe even more.
2: Okay,
0: so let's call it $400. You have for some play money here. And you're wondering, should I take a portion of this and try to start this business? And you said you work for a company that currently does this?
1: Yes, but I only work weekends. I'm not making very much right now, so I have insight into like their metrics and how well they do in the
0: area.
1: And
0: they're a mobile repair business?
1: They are, yes.
2: Well, they view it
1: as a franchise.
0: Yeah, if I'm the business, I'm going, dude, this is a conflict of interest here if we're going to be our competition.
1: Oh, absolutely. I would have to quit. I probably shouldn't even be calling
2: you
1: guys right now on a national show because if they heard my
0: Got it.
2: So you're not trying to do both at the same time?
1: Oh, God, no.
2: Got you.
1: I would basically give them my 2 weeks and say, look, sorry, I think I want to go independent.
2: How quickly can you be profitable?
1: I mean, that's the thing. It's like,
2: and let me, I'm sorry, let me,
1: I don't know for sure.
2: Let me restate. How quickly can you make a wage that is enough for you to live on and start recouping the $30,000 that you invested? Let me put it like that.
1: I think with the right branding and, you know, a good run rate off the ground, so I think I can get going pretty quickly. I think I could be breaking even within a couple months of having it running, and then, you know, depending on how much time I want to put into it, you know, maybe I could recoup my costs if I was really grinding, you know, within 6 months or so.
2: I love that.
1: And
2: tell us about your family.
1: That's basically like it's a full-time thing, you know.
2: I love that for you. Who else is a part of this? Do you have a wife, kids? Who else is going to be affected?
1: I have no independence. It's just me. I'm pretty much, you know, free to do as I please.
0: Would you use your savings to float your bills until this thing gets off the ground?
1: Yeah, and that's why, I mean, I know a lot of this sounds like kind of like, okay, have the money, have the business plan and all that. Like, why even call? I just, to me, it feels a little bit strange to be like knowingly, you know, dipping into my savings a certain amount. It's like, I can't work that much. I can't work another side thing.
0: Sure.
1: On the side.
0: But you're telling us you'd go 40 plus hours a week into this business if you started tomorrow.
1: I feasibly could, you know, if I built, I think I could build up a client base quickly. But it's like, I guess the other thing is best case scenario, best case, full time, fully booked.
2: Right.
1: I'd maybe make like 50 grand, you know, profit after everything.
2: Can you live off of that?
1: Money, but
2: can you live off that?
1: Yeah, probably. Yeah, I'm pretty frugal.
2: I think for you, Matt, I think what you're looking for is some boundaries on this. I think that would make you feel a little bit better. And so if I were in mm-hmm. your shoes, I'd probably sit down and say, okay, I know I've got 400,000. That's a nice payday from this other business, but I don't want to get sloppy. And so if I say mm-hmm. that I'm going to invest 30,000 in this, I'm going to be very detailed on what that 30,000 is going to go towards. And then I'm going to be very detailed on what I'm going to live off of from the savings and have a very right. clear timeline. If I get 6 months into this and I'm not profitable, I'm not paying myself 50,000 from this, then here's what I'm going to do next. Like, you've got to give yourself an on-ramp, like a go, no go. If I get here yeah. and things aren't going, then I'm going to stop because I'm not, or I'm going to stop going at this rate, or I'm going to pick up a part-time job or whatever that thing is that you're not just draining off of this nest egg. I think you have to have a clear amount of money that's like, I'm going to spend $30,000 on the business and I'm going to live off 40,000 for the next year. And that's where it stops. I'm 70 in. Do you see what I'm saying? And I think that'll give you not only
1: yeah.
2: peace, but it'll give you a timeline. Like, I got to hustle and I got to flow.
0: Because if you're
1: yeah,
0: just vibing, you're
1: going
0: to call back 3 years from now and say, hey, I blew 400 grand trying to start a business and living off my savings and it didn't work. What do I do now? And that's a much different
1: right.
0: problem to have than to call it quits at 70 all in and still have 330 left over
2: yeah.
0: to survive and go get a different full-time job somewhere and say, hey, I tried. If this is really your dream, you're doing it with cash. You're not going to go into debt for it. You've done this before with success.
2: Yeah, you
0: earned
2: the right to do it.
0: There's green lights from here. But my only hesitation is if 50K is your ceiling forever, this kind of sucks. You want to start a business because you can do better than you could elsewhere.
1: Yeah, exactly. I'm like, is this really a career? It's a labor of love. I love to do it. Is it a career?
2: Well, are you trying to exit from it again? Or is this something you want? Like, is the end goal, hey, I exited well the first time, I'm going to do that again? Or is the goal, this is where I work for the rest of my life? Those are two different end goals.
1: Yeah. Yeah. Now that's a great question. And it's kind of murky. I think I got lucky the first time with the exit. That's not common in this type of business. There's no guarantee that would happen again. So just being realistic about that, you know, those endpoints is kind of,
0: what is this business
1: make
0: that you're working for now?
1: What do they make?
0: Yeah. I mean, is the owner making more than 50 grand in profit?
1: A truck does about 120 in top line revenue, and I think they gross about a 50% margin. That's where I get that 50 from.
2: Got it. But you said that you can go from having a truck to going to brick and mortar. So if you were going to brick and mortar, what
1: right.
2: do you think that you'd be, you know, what would be your revenue and what do you think you could pay yourself?
1: Hard to say on that because the market is so crowded here, and that's actually why I don't want to go brick and mortar. I think the mobile is like more flexible, easier startup cost. So I mean, brick and mortar, like just for reference, like we did in my last store, our best year was 2024. We did just shy of a million, and I think we
0: wow.
1: made like 115 on that, like had pretty
0: yeah there's
1: pretty
0: much more overhead
1: margins
0: with that. Yeah, I mean, I would go for it. Just know you're kind of signing up for a food truck instead of a restaurant, and that's the end game, is you run a food truck forever but in the bike world, and that's okay if you're
3: Northland
0: old,
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5: NBC News Radio. I'm Rob Martier. Team USA continues to roll at the World Cup. Second game of the group stage saw the U.S. side defeat Australia 2-0. The Aussies chipped in to help Team USA with an own goal. Alex Freeman scored for the United States. The U.S. will face Turkey in the final game of the group stage next Thursday. President Trump is unveiling the new Air Force One. He told a crowd at Joint Base Andrews the aircraft is something special.
6: He said, what color do you like? I said, I like the color of the American flag, right? That makes sense.
5: The new plane is meant to bridge a two-year gap while Boeing modifies two new 747s that will eventually become the new Air Force One planes. Amazon Prime Day kicks off June 23rd and runs through June 26th. Competition is fierce, especially for the lightning deals or flash sales that are only available for a few hours. Rob Martier, NBC News Radio.
7: This is Minnesota News Network. I'm John Anderson. A monthly survey of rural bank CEOs in the Midwest is seeing some growth, and the Rural Main Street Index is at its highest level in 3 years. Creighton University economist Ernie Goss says trade numbers for Minnesota farmers are even looking better.
8: Minnesota was up for the month. None of the states are in what I would call very solid range, a bit above growth neutral. And Minnesota and some of the other states, Iowa included, trade numbers are looking somewhat better.
7: Goss says exports to China are still down 68% from 2024, but are expanding from the numbers last year. Thousands of athletes, coaches, and supporters have arrived in Minnesota for the 2026 Special Olympics USA Games. Events will take place at the University of Minnesota Twin Cities and the National Sports Center in Blaine. The games run through June 26. This is MNN.
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0: Ask Ramsey is our free AI tool that is built and trained on proven Ramsey principles. And today we're going to break down the most asked questions of the week. There were some questions around estate planning, tracking expenses, buying a car. But the number one question was around retirement investing.
1: Yeah, I love that. What should I consider when deciding between different retirement accounts like IRAs, 401ks, and Roth accounts? Good question. So here's kind of our order of operation when it comes to investing. You've heard us say it before. 401ks, 403bs, up to the employer match. So that's great. Match beats Roth beats traditional is kind of the way that we say it. So the explanation there is we love free money, right? A match is free money. This is money from your employer. It's an instant 100% return. I wouldn't leave that money on the table.
0: Yeah, if you get a 4% match, so you put in 4%, let's say that's $1,000. They're going to put in another $1,000.
1: Yeah, free cash. So we start with the match. If you don't have that available to you, or if you do, the next place would be the Roth IRA. We love the Roth. In 2026, you can contribute up to $7,500 a year. Obviously, for catch-up, that's $8,600. The Roth is the rock star of retirement accounts. You pay the taxes now. Your money grows and then comes out completely tax-free like the laundry.
0: We love that. To see it. And then let's say you haven't hit 15% yet. Let's say you make $100,000. 15% is $15,000. You haven't quite hit that between the match and maxing out a Roth IRA. Well, then you just go back to your traditional accounts like that traditional 401k until you hit 15%.
1: Yeah, I love that. And a lot of people ask the question, and we kind of hit this, what's better, Jade and George? Do we do Roth? Do we do traditional? Is one better? If it's up to me, always choose Roth. Always. Here's why. Traditional, you get the tax break now, but later you have to pay taxes on everything, including your heirs. So if they inherit that money and it's traditional money, they're on the hook for that too. With IRAs,
0: and
1: there's required minimum distributions.
0: Yeah. What will the tax rate be at the time you retire and start to withdraw?
1: Yeah, that
0: nobody
1: can be
0: knows.
1: Very scary. Good point. So Roth, go ahead and pay those taxes now. Enjoy that tax-free growth and then have those tax-free withdrawals forever.
0: Woo. Ever. That's nice. It's just nice to know when I'm finally retired after working hard my whole life, the government is going to get their grubby hands on that money at least.
1: I love that.
0: Go check out Ask Ramsey. It can help you figure out how much of your income should go into each of these different types of accounts based on your current situation. You can ask your question today at RamseySolutions.com or click the link in the description if you're on YouTube or podcast. All right, we're out to Jacksonville, Florida up next. Kirsten joins us there. What's going on?
2: Hi. So I'm getting married in 15 days.
0: Woo!
2: And yes, thank you. And we're combining our accounts once we get married. And we're basically trying to figure out kind of how to get the baby steps going so we can save to buy a house. And we're wanting to know like how much we should save to buy a house and all of that fun stuff.
0: Fantastic. Exciting times for you guys. Okay. Do you know what your incomes will be once you're married?
2: Yes. So he makes about $48,000 a year right now, and I make $40,000 a year right now.
0: Okay. So $88,000 is what we're working with. Do you guys have any debt going into this marriage?
2: So the only debt we have is two credit cards, and the credit cards total $1,600.
1: Okay. Oh, great.
0: And so that will get paid off very quickly, if not before the honeymoon.
2: Yeah, no, we're planning to pay it once we combine the accounts.
0: Great. And do you either of you have savings currently?
2: Yeah, so together right now without paying off the debt, we have $11,700 in savings.
0: Okay, and that's everything. So that's going to be sort of your starter emergency fund. Let's take out $1,600. Let's call it $10,000 in your emergency fund right now. So that's going to be step two. Step one, pay off all consumer debt. Step two, we're going to then move on to kind of filling up that emergency fund to 3 to 6 months of our new household expenses.
2: Yes, sir.
0: And then we can start saving up the down payment. So your question is how much to save?
2: Yeah, kind of, because like, so once the bills are all totaled up with like food, gas, all that stuff, we're going to be spending $3,100 a month.
0: That includes
2: so
0: rent?
2: With the $10,000, and that includes rent.
0: Okay,
2: yes.
0: Great. So you're going to be renting for a while.
2: Yes, and once we pay off the debt, it actually subtracts $250. So I guess technically it's going to be $2,850 or something like that.
0: Okay.
2: A month.
0: So you guys will be bringing home, you said $88,000 will be the gross household income?
2: That is correct.
0: Okay. Like so after taxes, 56, can we call it $5,500, somewhere around there?
2: Yes.
0: All right. So minus your, let's call it $3,000 in expenses, you'll have $2,500 left over that you could save for that down payment.
2: Okay, yes, sir.
0: And that is 30 grand a year.
2: Yes.
0: So now we know. It's kind of like, what house are we wanting to buy, and at what point do we have enough down payment to get the mortgage payment to 25% or less of our after-tax income?
2: Right, and we're kind of on the fritz of, we don't know if we want to buy land first and then possibly and pay that off and then get a house put on it, or if we should just buy a house first.
1: I would do the math first and let the numbers speak to your soul, because what you're hoping for, if you just kind of think, with the numbers that you have today, okay, making, you know, $5,500 a month, that payment's going to have to be $1,400 at the savings rate that George said, which was, I think, $30,000 a year. What would that look like on a, you know, the houses that we're thinking would suit us? So have you done any looking whatsoever, size, for what you guys are looking for, size-wise, bedroom-wise, do you know what the cost would be?
2: Yeah, so at minimum, we would need at least to start out a two-bedroom, one bath.
1: Uh-huh.
2: And that's because we also have a surprise on the way.
1: Love that. Oh. Love that.
2: Yes. And so that would be pretty minimal. So we can probably find something that's like anywhere from $2,000 to $2,500.
1: Okay. But so George is plugging that in.
0: That was exactly my math. I was like, man, if they get a $200,000 house, you put $60,000 down. That's 2 years of saving up, right, aggressively. You could get a 15-year fixed-rate mortgage where the payment's about $1,400, and that would give you guys a whole lot of peace and margin.
2: Yeah.
0: Because what's your rent right now?
2: Well, it's $1,374.
0: Exactly. So you'd still have about $2,500 in margin every month to invest, to help cover the expenses for the baby, all of these things. That's the goal here. So it looks like you're going to be renting for another 2 or so years and aggressively saving up.
2: Perfect.
0: That would be the price point. Obviously, the goalpost may move a little because 2 years from now, that same house might be $230, $240.
2: More.
0: So the goal is, let's get the income up. Let's keep saving. Are you going to be putting the baby in daycare?
2: So no, I'm not. And that was also something is I have talked to my boss, and he's going to allow me to continue working, and he's going to be able to let me work at home.
0: Wow.
2: And
1: that's great.
2: Yes.
0: That's work on top of work.
2: Yes, and so the big thing was that I didn't know if I would be able to keep the amount of hours I'm working currently, because it's like you just never know how it is when you get to have a baby. So it might lessen just a little bit, but he is also in the process of possibly getting a raise at his job, which will open up the possibility of like getting a 401k and all of that stuff too.
1: Well, what you're talking about, I think, is a very smart place to be mentally, and that's for anybody listening. If you're in a situation where both spouses are currently working and you're thinking about buying a house, and you know there's children on the way, you know children at some point will be part of the equation, the best thing that you can think about is, what will life look like if we were to go down to one income, even if it's just temporarily, even if it's for a couple of years while the baby is in arms, right? And making sure that whatever house you purchase can weather that storm, and it's never going to be too big of a percentage of your income that you don't have the option to stay home if you wanted it, if you wanted to, right?
0: It's not the dream home if it crushes your dream of staying home, because the mortgage is so high. And so you got to be thinking long term when it comes to the biggest purchase of your life. And, you know, you guys have a couple of years before we're here, so let's just be really diligent about getting our income up, keeping the expenses low, working on saving up that down payment. I would just put it in a good high-yield savings account. And if you don't have one already, you can jump on to fairwinds.org/Ramsey. They have an awesome smart bundle that includes that account. And just start socking away and get ready for this wedding. 15 days.
1: Exciting
0: stuff.
1: She
0: seems pretty calm, cool, collected for getting married in 15 days.
1: I know.
0: I guess all the details have been ironed out at that point.
1: I know. It's that baby. It's giving her calm.

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0: 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Prices are lower than this time last year, and homes are taking a bit longer to sell, not like the olden days where it was like day one, 17 offers.
1: Right, now, there are
0: some markets that that's still happening, but overall, it's slowed down. So that's good news if you're ready to buy and looking for a better deal. 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Sarah is in Cleveland up next. Sarah, welcome to the Ramsey Show.
2: Hi. Hi, everyone. How are you this afternoon?
0: Doing great. What's your question today?
2: I'm just wondering where me and my husband should invest our money.
0: Okay. Tell us more.
2: So we make a combined about $375,000.
0: Woo!
2: We have about $500,000 in our 401ks. We both have Roths. We're debt-free. We have a index life insurance policy. We each have one that we were kind of talked into.
0: Oh, boy. Who hated you enough to sell that to you?
2: Oh, okay.
0: What family friend, old college roommate? Who was it? You don't have to give names, but I know it's someone close to you.
2: Yeah, so I kind of... We're on the 7-year plan, so we're on our last year of paying that off.
0: Paying that off?
2: And yeah, because every year we're contributing so much for 7 years that we can max out. This is bad, huh?
0: Yeah, like a max-funded IUL policy?
2: Yes. Yeah, that's exactly what me and my husband, we each have one.
0: Man, you made someone so rich. They are just counting the dollar bills right now as you're on this call. Okay. Well, tell us more.
2: Okay, we have two annuities.
0: Oh, boy.
1: Man,
0: is this the same
1: worse person
0: that sold you this?
2: Yeah. Yeah.
0: Goodness gracious. Okay, so this was an insurance salesman in wolf's clothing here is what happened. This was not a financial advisor.
2: So every year we kind of go to him and we have more money. So now we are going to have another chunk of money and me and my husband were talking. We're like, before we just do this, let's get some advice. So I thought I would call in and see what should we do with our money. Obviously, I'm not making the right decision. So,
1: well, I'm trying to put myself in your headspace. My guess is you're maxing out 401ks, you're maxing out Roth IRAs, and you're just looking for someplace else to park money, right?
2: Yes.
1: Okay. And this guy's like, I've got just the thing for you.
0: Do you have term life insurance in place?
2: Through our work we do.
0: Okay, you're going to need more than that. I assume that's probably like a year worth in there.
2: Yeah, probably.
0: So I would get it on your own. It's always wise to have term life insurance outside of your employer because if anything changes, you could lose that. And so I would get 10 to 12 times your household income of each year incomes in a term life policy, 15, 20, 25 years max, and you can jump onto Zander.com and get that done today. Start that process and apply. And once you have that in place, now we can cancel these IUL policies and get out of these annuities. That is your best bet, as much as there's going to be a sunk cost fallacy here, and as much as this guy is going to try to talk you off that ledge.
2: Okay.
0: He's going to make this sound like it is the worst financial decision you could ever make is to stop working with him and being in these insurance products.
2: Okay, I was fearful you would say that. Okay.
0: But think about it. I mean, what have they sold you so far? Investments? No, they've sold you insurance products that are marketed as investments. That's a red flag.
1: And if you looked at the rate of return, there's no way it was even close to what you could have made if you had just invested it, even just in an index fund.
0: I mean,
1: a brokerage account.
0: The market has over doubled in the past 7 years. And you told me you're on year seven. If you had just parked that much money, all those premiums you put in, if you just parked that in an index fund, it would have doubled. So has your money doubled in those 7 years?
2: No.
0: That's another tell. So
1: yeah.
0: This is sadly the current state of the, I'm going to put it, financial advising world in big air quotes.
1: Sure.
0: Because it's really just wealth strategists, insurance agents who sell these products, and they

0: they make it sound like it's a smart investment.
1: Well, it's the closest thing. They don't have the securities license to sell actual mutual funds or actual securities.
0: With these annuities. So I'm so sorry, Sarah. The good news is you guys make so much money. You're doing so well on your wealth building journey. And this will just be a blip along the way. Or you go, oh, man, remember we fell for that stupid tax when that guy sold us all those crappy policies?
2: Okay, so where should we, what should I do then?
1: The good news is, if you took this money, okay, you're in your 30s, if you took this money and parked it in a brokerage account, and just like George said, even if you just parked it in a normal index fund, I'm guessing you have about 15%, let's just say $4,600 a month, for the next, I mean, you're going to be at $13 million if you did this from today until age 60.
0: Woo!
1: And that's not including the $500,000 you already have invested, by the way, because that's going to continue to grow as well. So this is just an easy, non-sexy, I set it and forget it, and it just grows and multiplies, and I come out looking like the hero with $13 million.
2: Okay,
1: How easy is that?
2: Like, where should I? That's awesome. What should I, like, just, I have Fidelity has our 401k.
1: Love that.
0: So anything that's employer related, you can handle that. And then anything outside of that, I would contact a SmartVestor Pro, and you can jump on to RamseySolutions.com and get in touch. They will not sell you an IUL policy. They will not sell you an annuity just because they can make higher commissions from it. They're going to do the right thing with the heart of a teacher to help you understand what you're investing in. And that's the power of working with someone trustworthy. And sadly, you were kind of swindled into this. And it happens to the best of us. It happens to a lot, especially high earners, because they go, well, this is, they told me this is what the wealthy do.
1: Yeah.
0: So I thought I should do that.
1: Now, another place you could invest if you have access, a high deductible, your insurance, I'm sorry, your health insurance, if you have a high deductible plan, you could do something through there. And
0: yeah, do you have a health savings account through a high deductible plan?
2: No.
0: No. Okay. So you have more of a traditional insurance policy for health?
2: For health, yes. You have a traditional.
0: Well, if you ever did switch to a high deductible health plan, you would have access to a health savings account, and you can actually invest inside of that just like you would an IRA. And it's a great, there's triple tax benefits in that. Mm-hmm. There's tax benefits all around it. And so that's a great way to invest as well. But here's the general blueprint for anybody who is a high earner. Investing does look different. So, of course, the 401k is a great bet because there is no income limits to investing in a 401k and maxing that out. And then you still have access to invest in a Roth IRA even if your income is high.
1: Backdoor.
0: And there's a version called a backdoor Roth IRA. The way that works is you fund a traditional IRA with after-tax dollars and then immediately convert it over to Roth. So it's that simple. That's a great way to fully fund two backdoor Roth IRAs. Again, the health savings account has some awesome investment strategies within that. And then if you've exhausted all of those sort of tax-advantaged plans, then you can move on to just a non-retirement taxable brokerage account and invest in index funds. And that can also be, kind of become a bridge account you can use to retire earlier than 59 and a half, if you so choose.
1: Yes, indeedy.
0: So that's exactly the blueprint for a high earner, and you know everyone hopes to get there. That's a great aspirational goal. To be making $200,000-$400,000.
1: Yes,
0: great problem to have, but unfortunately, along the way, as you build wealth, there will be traps, there will be wolves, there will be people who are trying to make a commission off of you, and you got to be aware. You got to play defense while you're playing offense, and part of that is seeing those red flags, becoming educated, always pausing, and if your gut tells you something doesn't feel right about this. He was really pushing that product
1: hard.
0: You
1: got to listen to your gut.
0: Let me go ahead and do some Googling here or call the Ramsey Show and get their take on this, because we got no skin in the game other than helping you build wealth.
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5: NBC News Radio, I'm Rob Martyr. Team USA continues to roll at the World Cup. Second game of the group stage saw the U.S. side defeat Australia 2-0. The Aussies chipped in to help Team USA with an own goal. Alex Freeman scored for the United States. The U.S. will face Turkey in the final game of the group stage next Thursday. President Trump does not think there will be a need to start bombing Iran again before departing to Camp David for the weekend. Trump told a crowd at Joint Base Andrews that the 60-day window for further negotiations is underway now that the Memorandum of Understanding has been signed.
6: Now we have an agreement that was signed last night, and it's 60 days. They have to make a deal, otherwise we will do things that won't make them happy.
5: The 60 days of talks are off to a rocky start. They were supposed to start today in Switzerland, but were postponed due to what the White House said was logistical issues. Several reports indicate they were scrapped after Israel and Hezbollah traded fire in Lebanon, with Iran reportedly seeking a guarantee that Israel would cease fighting the Iran-backed militant group. That ceasefire agreement has since been secured, but it's unclear when the U.S.-Iran talks will resume. Meanwhile, President Trump is unveiling the new Air Force One. He told a crowd at Joint Base Andrews the aircraft is something special.
6: He said, what color do you like? I said, I like the color of the American flag, right? That makes sense.
5: The new plane is meant to bridge a two-year gap while Boeing modifies two new 747s that will eventually become the new Air Force One planes. Amazon Prime Day kicks off June 23rd and runs through June 26th. It's evolved into one of the biggest shopping events of the year. Competition is fierce, especially for the lightning deals or flash sales that are only available for a few hours. Rob Martyr, NBC News Radio.
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5: Just days from our country's 250th birthday, some of the original documents that shaped our nation are going on display in South Florida. The Museum of Miami is just one of eight cities in the country to host the archives, including the Articles of Association, an engraving of the Declaration of Independence, and Oaths of Allegiance signed by George Washington and Alexander Hamilton.
9: Many of these have not been out of the vaults of the National Archives, so this is really a once-in-a-lifetime opportunity.
5: Museum CEO Natalia Crujeras hopes visitors will use the opportunity to reflect on our founding ideals and remember the promises of our nation. She believes they were chosen in part because Miami was built by immigrants seeking freedom and opportunity, much like the United States. The TSA is warning travelers to expect crowded airports this holiday weekend. Monica Nelson reports.
10: They say people traveling for Juneteenth should prepare for long security lines. More than 800 flights have already been canceled across the country, and most of them are either in Dallas, Fort Worth, or Charlotte. Most of those involve American Airlines, so check your flight status if you're flying American today.
11: Apparently, there is some guilt involved as we transition from spring to summer. Bree Tennis with more.
12: Psychology Today says it's called sunshine guilt, and it's a nagging anxiety you feel for staying indoors on a beautiful sunny day. They call it JOMO, the joy of missing out. Staying in bed to read a book, watch a movie, or just hang out inside. Then there's the pressure of creating the perfect summer with experiences. Psychologists say it's okay to have the summer you want, with or without barbecues, parties, or ice cream, but that sounds good too.
11: A North Dakota woman is facing five felony charges after authorities say she stole a pickup truck, forged documents, and traded it to a dealership. Investigators allege 35-year-old Jennifer Marie Vold borrowed a 2019 Ford F-150 Raptor in April and never returned it. Authorities say Vold forged the title paperwork and exchanged the truck for a newer Ford F-150 and $10,000. Rob Martier, NBC News Radio.
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0: Ramsey Show in the Fairwinds Credit Union Studio. I'm George Camel, joined by Jared Warshaw. The number to call is 888-825-5225 if you want to jump into the conversation with your money question. Amanda is in Sacramento up next. What's going on, Amanda?
1: Hey, guys. Thanks for taking my call.
0: Sure.
1: I tried to back out here before I got on the line because I feel like I'm in just a different financial situation than some of the other callers.
2: That's okay.
0: I'm glad you didn't back out.
2: Yeah.
1: Yeah. I was assured that I belong here.
2: Absolutely you do. We've heard it all.
1: Thank you. So I'm trying to decide. I think I know what to do, but I'd love your guys' advice. I'm in a situation where I just broke up with my ex, the father of my children. So I'm a single mom. Mm. And since 2024, I've been paying the mortgage on the house that we're staying in. I have a divorce agreement that's been signed by the judge and in the court that says that this house is basically mine, that if I sell it, I get the profits and
2: all of it.
1: I can stay here. Yeah.
2: Good.
1: So my ex took an equity loan out on the home before he made that agreement, so I have to pay a $500 equity loan and a wonderful mortgage payment of $1,100, which is so reasonable.
0: Yeah.
1: And so this house was my family home, and my dad, before he passed away, it's actually my ex because it all went in his name, buy the home. And we got a good, 3% interest rate on it. So I'm in a place where, even though it's a challenge for me to handle it all by myself, I couldn't really get rent for any cheaper than $1,600 for myself and my two children.
0: Mm-hmm.
1: So I'm in a place where I've gotten a couple payments behind, and I used credit cards, about $8,000 worth of credit cards, to pay bills for a few months, and I'm $2,000 behind on the mortgage. And my income is variable. I work as a associate marriage and family therapist, so I make a decent income, but I deal with a lot of cancellations and then recently health issues.
2: What do you make as the counselor?
1: I make $65 an hour.
2: Okay.
1: And that's, because I'm still under supervision, so I only make a portion of the hourly rate, which is about $150 an hour.
2: But you're saying hard to get 40 hours when people constantly back out.
1: Yes.
0: And there's no cancellation fee?
1: Unfortunately, no, because I work with partnership clients, so that's a Medi-Cal division of Medi-Cal, and we can't charge the clients anything.
2: So on an average week, if you had to say, on an average week, how many hours, paid hours, do you think you work?
1: So I shoot for 20, which is considered full-time for therapy because I'm a trauma therapist, and after about 6 hours a day, I start to, almost fall asleep in session.
2: So that's around
1: over the bills. I do get $800 for child support.
2: Budget today, we'd build it on $3,800 a month. And I just needed to get those numbers.
0: Nothing's on fire so far. If we can work take-home pay is getting eaten up by this mortgage, which is a lot. But
1: I'm sorry. School debt. I do have school debt.
0: How much is that?
1: It's $128,000, but I haven't started getting charged for it. I'm on an income-based payment.
2: Okay.
1: So the interest on that is staggering, but I'm not being charged for it yet.
2: It's not, the interest is not accruing while you're on your income-driven
1: payment. It is accruing.
2: Oh, it is accruing.
0: So this could be $150,000 in student loan debt in no time.
1: Easily.
2: What's the payment? What's the minimum payment to stop it from being deferred?
1: To cover the interest? Is that what you're asking?
2: Well, what are you paying anything on it right now? Is there any monthly payment due? Okay.
1: No.
2: If you were to sign up to go ahead and pay it,
0: get out of the income-driven payment, what would your payment be?
2: Uh-huh.
1: From what I understand from my colleagues, it would be between $700 and $1,000.
2: Okay. All right. So
0: that's a hidden cost we haven't accounted for.
1: Yeah. Yeah. Mm-hmm.
0: Any other debt?
1: A lot of that just gets eaten up in interest.
2: Yeah, sure.
0: So car loans,
1: I have a car.
0: Debt?
1: Yes, $23,000 on a car loan that I pay $400 a month for.
2: Okay.
1: No medical debt. So $8,000 in credit card debt.
2: Mm-hmm.
1: And $2,000 that I'm still paying for a car that broke down.
2: Okay. Okay, so
0: we're looking at about $160,000 in consumer debt.
1: Okay.
0: What is the house worth?
1: $280,000. Just looked that up while I was
0: waiting.
1: And
0: what's left on the mortgage balance?
1: I think it's $156,000.
0: Okay.
2: Okay. So
1: and there's $50,000 equity loan that would have to be paid out of that.
0: All right. So that's mm-hmm. probably you. If I'm just going through the other scenario, let's say you did sell and you paid off the mortgage, paid off the equity loan, paid the fees, you know, the closing costs, all of that. You're probably going to net close to $50,000.
1: Exactly.
0: Which then
1: yeah,
0: you could
1: that's
0: use.
1: I estimated it as well.
0: You could clean up the car loan, both car loans and the credit card debt with that, and start attacking some of the student loans, which would help. Mm-hmm. I mean, you'd free up some payments along the way there.
1: Yes.
0: And then you could tackle the student loan debt. Now, the issue is,
2: where
0: are we going to live? And how are we going to afford rent? So that's another issue. What is keeping you right now in Sacramento?
1: So I'm actually a couple hours north, and I'm in just a very affordable situation. So a rental, for me to get a two-bedroom, really small apartment would be about $1,600
0: a
1: month where I'm at.
0: Housing costs about where they are. With less maintenance, repairs, risk.
2: And more cash.
1: Yes.
0: So that feels like a good move for you long term.
2: And it's a fresh start.
0: It's because of all the other variables that we've now added to the picture. If you didn't have any other debt and we could fix this with just your income, I'd just go, hey, let's keep it. But right now, I don't see a path out to start even paying on these student loans until we solve some of these other issues.
1: Right.
2: I think you have to view this instead of viewing it as kind of what you were saying earlier, which is I have such a great interest rate. You know, I got the house. I was left, you know, you've got to view this as I get the opportunity to have a fresh start. That way it doesn't feel like so much of a loss, or it doesn't feel like you're going backwards, because you're truly not. You're going in the right direction. You're building something completely new for your life, for yourself, for your children. And I think having a brand new place to call home to do that from is actually going to do your soul good.
0: Yeah, clearing some of this debt will free you mentally, emotionally, spiritually, on top of financially.
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10: I'm meteorologist Allison Jacoby with Northern News Now, and we've got some scattered showers and possibly some severe storms potential for tonight. That will continue on overnight hours in northern Wisconsin, but for the rest of the evening, that's likely going to affect the area south of the Twin Ports. Tomorrow, things look good. Highs back in the 70s for Grandma's Marathon, and winds will shift out of the north-northwest with clearing skies in the afternoon. 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
1: Okay, today's question comes from Brady in Colorado. He says, my brother and dad are pressuring me to go into debt to buy the new Swatch X-AP.
0: Swatch by AP. I think the X is like a buy.
1: Okay,
0: sort of,
1: yeah. Swatch by AP pocket watch, which can be around $1,500. How do I tell them I'm in baby step two and would rather pay off my debt instead of adding more to it? They say it's an investment and will increase in value for resale purposes, so it's not dumb to get one. I'm trying to be different because normal is broke. How do I keep a relationship with my family if they don't support my decisions around debt? So let me start by saying sometimes, because, you know, we do a question of the day every show. And sometimes I'll look ahead and read the question, but I like surprising myself sometimes, because sometimes these
0: came in fresh on this one.
1: Yeah, I did. And, you know, Brady, the answer to your question is, how do you tell them no? You simply say no. Okay. I got to believe you're over 18 at least, over 21, maybe even.
0: If they're pressuring you to take on debt, it's not a 7-year-old.
1: Yeah. But I'm just saying, the point is, you're an adult and you have the ability to say respectfully to your elders, no, I'm not going to do that. And honestly, just saying it like that, there's no disrespect there, and you don't need to qualify it honestly in any way. If you want to say, no, I'm not going to do that because I'm paying off debt, you can, but you really don't even need to do that, especially if you know they don't have the same views on debt as you. Because if you do qualify it with that, knowing they don't have the same views, the next thing you're going to be having is an argument or some sort of, you know, confrontation on why to pay off debt, why you don't need to pay. And it's like, I don't even want to deal with all of that. It's okay to simply say, I'm not going to spend my money on that this time. Move on.
0: I love it. I just love the part where he says, how do I keep a relationship with my family if they don't
1: That's crazy.
0: If they end the relationship because you didn't buy a buzzy watch that could go up in value.
1: What type of people are these?
0: I don't understand what this relationship was to begin with. Well, and if they love this so much, why don't they buy it?
2: All the things to feel peer pressure about. I wouldn't expect a pocket watch. I think, like, you know, getting offered drugs in high school, not buying a pocket watch.
0: Yeah, D.A.R.E. didn't teach me about the pressure I'd feel from people wanting me to go into debt for pocket watches. I just love that his brother and dad, they're like ganging up on him. If they love it so much, they think it's such a great investment, why aren't they buying them all up?
1: Yeah, or maybe they'd buy one for you and just gift it to you because, you know, you need to have one so bad.
0: How about this? Let them buy it. You can buy it off of them for a higher price if you love it one day.
1: Yeah.
0: And they can make their money.
1: So the bigger topic here is the idea that when you hang out with Ramsey for long enough and you've decided, you know what these knuckleheads are talking about, that kind of makes sense to me, right? This idea of paying off debt, living on less than you make, the borrower is slave to the lender, sacrificing to win, delayed gratification.
0: This is countercultural.
1: Yes.
0: Controversial behavior.
1: All of this, when you sign up for that, you have to know that everybody's not going to agree with it, and that's okay. You've got to know that people are going to have questions, and that's okay. And I want to say that when you subscribe to this and you actually start doing it, people are going to have questions, and they are going to say, oh, like, your life looks different. They're going to notice it. You can't do the things that we teach, George, without people noticing it. So if you thought you were going to do it and fly under the radar, George and I are just here to tell you that's not really possible, because you're creating a radical change in your life, and you cannot create a radical change without it showing. And that's a very, very good thing. So
0: absolutely.
1: It's good that you're seeing this, Brady.
0: It will offend people if you don't go with the stream. When you go upstream, it offends them, because they think, well, you think you're better than us, Jade, because you're plant-based?
1: Yeah.
0: That's offensive to me as someone who enjoys eating red meat. It's like, dude, live your life, bro, you know? But there's some reason, like, if you, let's say you drink alcohol, a friend who doesn't, you go, hey, man, have a drink. They go, no, I'm good. And they go, why? They must know exactly why. They want to pressure you into it because you don't. It's just like, people have their own values, their own principles.
1: Let me give you a hot take. My hot take on that is the things that you just said, money, maybe drinking, maybe your diet, when people feel the need to press in that type of way, which is kind of more like a negative kind of way, I think that it's usually because you've held up a mirror in front of their face. And so when you're doing, for example,
0: they feel judged.
1: We'll keep it to money. When you're doing the Ramsey principles and you're doing what I'm going to call financially responsible behavior, and you say to, you know, these jimbronis, Brady's, you know, brother and dad, when you get around them and you say, hey, I'm paying off debt, I don't want to buy a pocket watch, instead of them going and taking a moment to reflect and go, oh, wow, I've never done something like that, or I've never prioritized debt like that, or that, you know, or just going, oh, okay, you know, maybe you don't have to have this crazy reaction. Instead, they look at themselves and go, oh, in many ways, and this can happen subconsciously, in many ways, that's far more responsible than the things I'm doing over here. And so rather than reckon with that in the moment, they create a controversy out of it, and they create an argument out of it, and they start judging you and projecting onto you, instead of just going, huh, what a responsible thing this guy who's likely younger than me is doing. And it happens all the time. It's like, I can tell you, you start doing well with your money, you start paying off debt, your lifestyle starts to look different. You go around folks that you've been hanging around out around your whole life, and suddenly it's like they have a little bit of haterade, you know, going through their veins. And it's like, well, where did that happen? It's because you're holding up a mirror. Yeah. And you're going, I started doing these actions that are hard to do, but I stuck with it. And maybe in the beginning, you were the one laughing at me for budgeting, and now you're actually seeing it working. And instead of congratulating, you're hating. And if that's you, if you're a hater out there, you need to stop. You need to look at people and get curious about what it is that they're doing instead of judging them. If somebody's driving the car you wish you drove, if somebody's out of the student loan debt that you're still in, if somebody cut up the credit cards that you're still ringing up buy now, pay later and DoorDash on, ask them how they did it. Stop hating on them. It's a bad look and you need to stop.
0: Jade really just told him, check yourself before you wreck yourself.
1: Bro, I got upset there for a minute.
0: Some pent-up rage in there.
1: I'm sorry.
0: If you wrong Jade,
1: I pity the fool.
0: I'd be running right. I'd be fleeing the country right now.
1: I love you guys, but I'm just telling you the truth. Like, there's my empathy.
0: Yeah. Having worked here now for 13 years, I've heard all the flack and all the judgments. And yeah. I go, you know what? They don't pay my bills, and therefore they don't get a vote. It's that simple. You want to buy me a watch? Great. But you're not going to push me to go into debt to buy something I didn't want to buy in the first place. As in, you know, it's an investment? An investment.
1: I love that, George.
0: Like investing into the stock market in a mutual fund. Buying a watch is a cute hobby, and if it pays off for you, good for you.
1: Yeah, yeah.
0: I mean, you love shoes.
1: I love
0: shoes. You and your husband, Sam, big shoe people. I can't imagine what your closet looks like.
1: I'm nervous to even, would be nervous to even say.
0: You guys would say you're kind of hobbyist collectors.
1: Yes.
0: There's a good portion of money tied up in those shoes.
1: Yes.
0: But you're not doing it as, boy, oh boy, this is our retirement plan.
1: No. And you earn the right to do it when, to take your phrase, when you eat your vegetables first, then later on you can do the dessert. And it's true. When you walk through the baby steps, you pay off your debt, you do your emergency fund, you do all these things that, again, make you responsibly, a financially responsible adult, then you get to do the fun things. When he's done paying off his debt and he gets everything set up, I hope he buys as many pocket watches as his budget allows, you know? But today's just not the day to do it, and that's the crux of what we teach, delayed gratification. If you can...
0: Sacrifice now so you don't have to later. Because guess what? You go into debt for a watch you're going to be making payments on with interest. Well, you're going to sacrifice later with those payments, robbing your income, and potentially this watch not going up in value, and you're going to sell it at a loss.
1: And not to be too psychological about this, but I think we've all experienced when we bought something before we could truly afford it, and that item speaks to you. When you buy the car that you couldn't afford and you've got that $1,200 or $850 payment, every time you get in the car, it's reminding you how big of a portion of your budget this is. I'm the thing that's keeping you from investing. I'm the thing that's keeping you from having kids going to college without student loans. I'm the thing keeping you from retiring when you want. They talk to you. So buy it when you can afford it. And then when your things speak to you, they just tell you what a great person you are.
0: That's right. I like my wealth invisible. And that's hard for a lot of people to grasp who are material, who want to be a little showier with their cars and their watches. So no thanks, Jabrady.
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5: NBC News Radio. I'm Rob Martier. It's on to the knockout rounds for the United States at the 2026 FIFA World Cup. The U.S. men's national team shut out Australia 2-0. The U.S. can clinch the top spot in Group D with a Turkey loss or draw this evening. Team USA will close out group stage play against Turkey on Thursday in Los Angeles. President Trump doesn't think there'll be a need to start bombing Iran again. Before departing to Camp David for the weekend, the president told a crowd at Joint Base Andrews that the 60-day window for further negotiations is underway. Now that the Memorandum of Understanding has been signed, President Trump is unveiling the new Air Force One. While at Joint Base Andrews, the president told the crowd that the aircraft is something special. The new plane is meant to bridge a two-year gap while Boeing modifies two new 747s that will eventually become the new Air Force One planes. Rob Martier, NBC News Radio.
6: This is Minnesota News Network. I'm John Anderson. A St. Cloud man has been found guilty in a shooting that severely injured another man in 2024. After a four-day trial, a Stearns County jury found 28-year-old Lara Puyak guilty of first-degree assault with a gun. Puyak was charged with shooting another man outside an apartment building following an argument. The victim suffered a spinal cord injury. Puyak will be sentenced August 6. Organizers of the 50th annual Grandma's Marathon in Duluth say this year's celebration has been in the making for 3 years. Spokesman Zach Schneider.
7: The fact that it's finally here is exciting. I know all the participants, the community, the volunteers, everybody's been looking forward to this weekend. So we're looking forward to the next 48 hours and getting to celebrate 50 years of our amazing race.
6: Around 60,000 participants and spectators are expected to take part this weekend. This is MNN.
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I like it. Cost maxing. 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I care about my money. I make sure that I have a plan. I don't care what. Yeah, it's got a vibe to it. It's got a.

0: my credit score. And then my mom's excuse is, you never know when an emergency will come up. So how do I convince them that closing the credit cards as we pay them off is the right move?
1: Well, first off, the only person's opinion that matters here is the husband. You know,
0: right.
1: it's okay for you to be thinking about what he thinks, but mom,
2: yeah.
1: When did she enter the chat?
2: Do you generally take advice from them and live by it?
0: No. I'm definitely my own person.
2: Okay.
0: But and it would be nice to have my husband on board.
1: Yes,
2: well,
1: I agree with that.
2: That's a big one. It sounds like you guys weren't aligned to begin with on just money values and principles.
0: That is correct.
2: So now this is just a sort of a symptom of a deeper issue, which is fine. Mm-hmm. We can still deal with that, but he needs to be willing to see your side, and it sounds like he's already pre-decided that he's not changing his mind, that a credit card is a necessary tool in today's America.
0: Right. So that was the case, and then a few days ago when your all's people reached out to me to discuss my question on the show, I started going over the numbers with him, and he's like, oh, well, we can pay off all of that by such and such date. And I'm like, oh, okay.
1: That's good.
0: Right. So I'm like, okay. But then in my back of my head, it's like, okay, I'll believe it when I see it kind of thing.
1: How long you been married?
0: 8 years.
1: Eight years. Is this the first time that this has been a goal, or has it been a goal before and you guys just never got traction?
0: It's been a goal before and we've never gotten traction.
1: And it's been your idea?
0: It was kind of both of our ideas. I just was more intense about it.
1: Why do you think that is? If you could guess, is it he just doesn't want to get uncomfortable? Is it he doesn't believe the numbers? What facet of it stops him?
0: I think it's just, you know, how a lot of people are controversial about the Dave Ramsey, you know, pay cash for everything. And I think that's what he's more apprehensive about.
1: So in his mind, at some point, you're going to need to borrow money at some point.
0: We will for a mortgage. We currently rent, but I don't have any interest in buying a house until we pay off our debt that we have now.
1: True. But if he's thinking, now we're getting down to the nitty gritty, because if we can understand, okay, him paying off the debt's not the issue for him. For him, the issue is if we pay off everything and close the accounts, that means we can't build a credit score. If we can't build a credit score, that means we can't buy a house. I think that's what's happening in his brain.
0: Right.
1: Okay. So we just need to debunk that, George, and we can win this battle.
2: So do you guys have any other accounts open outside of these credit cards, any debt accounts?
0: Yeah, so I have a student loan. That one is just under $2,500.
2: Okay.
0: And then anything else? We have two vehicles, and that's what our biggest debt is our two vehicles.
2: What's left on those?
0: They're $78,000.
2: Goodness gracious.
1: Together?
0: That's together.
2: What's your household income?
0: $215,000.
2: I'm so glad there was a two in the start of that number. I was about to lose it. Okay, this is a solvable problem. He wants to buy a house, right? Is that his stated main financial goal?
0: I think eventually. He just doesn't really seem he's not super driven to purchase a house right now. I would like to buy a house. Actually, we might even consider purchasing the house that we're renting right now.
2: See, that's where I think if you guys were aligned on a goal, then the how will be so much easier. Because if you said, hey, our stated goal is we want to buy a house in 2 years, that's the goal, 3 years. What's the best way to get there? Well, getting rid of these car payments would really help us save up more and free up payments so that we have margin to afford the mortgage, right? This is common sense. So as far as the credit score thing goes, in my book, Breaking Free from Broke, I wrote it for guys like your husband to show them our side of the story with data, with humor, in a very logical way, walking through what life is like without a credit score, how to navigate the system, even how to get a mortgage without a credit score, which, by the way, Jade and I have both done.
1: Mm-hmm.
2: And I've listened to
0: you guys talk about it, so I'm like trying to explain to them, like, no, we don't need a credit score to do this. We can do manual underwriting. And they're like, what? And I'm like, yeah, they talk about it all the time.
1: So let us explain it again for those watching, and so you can play this back for your husband, and we can explain it just in case you left something out. It'll make more sense.
0: Oh, yeah, I've got my notebook ready.
1: Okay, so manual underwriting, it allows you to get a home loan, but but they're looking at other things. Instead of looking at your credit score, they're looking at other lines of credit, okay? They're looking for things like a phone bill. You can use insurance payments, electric company payments, all of those things. The thing you do have to show, though, is 12 months of documented rental history. So those are the trade lines that they're looking for instead of looking at just your credit score.
2: So basically, on-time payments on all of those things will prove to them that you are a sort of less risky borrower.
1: Yeah. So 12 months of documented rental history is what you need. 12 months of other trade lines, like I said, things like cell phones, utilities, insurance. And also, they want to see the last 12, your income for the last 12 months. All right. And pay stubs for, you know, at least 30 days is what they're going to want to see. If you're self-employed, they might also ask for your tax returns. But that's it.
0: Okay.
1: That's the only difference. And if it makes, what's your husband's name? You can make up a name if you want.
0: It's Jay.
1: So tell Jay, this is what it is. And both Jade and George have done it. And the only reason, here's the thing. You do have to do a little bit of due diligence. Every mortgage company doesn't do manual underwriting, but Churchill Mortgage does. And you can pop on their website and make sure that, you know, there's somebody in your area that can, you know, help you out, and guaranteed that's going to be the case. And so that's probably the only reason he hasn't heard of it, because most people do have credit scores and most people, but the truth is there's other options. And you need to know what all of your options are. And it's just something that's not talked about as much, because most people honestly just aren't in the position to take advantage of it.
2: Lauren, I'm going to send you a copy of my book, Breaking Free from Broke. We'll get you the audiobook version as well. You and your husband, listen to that, read that. There's two chapters you got to check out. The credit card chapter, that's chapter two, the credit score chapter as well. If you read both of those, it will give you guys the common language now to move forward and then decide what your goals are. But the reality is, I'm not convinced he cares that much about these financial goals. If we're in crippling debt and not really doing much about it, you guys have out-earned a lot of these decisions so far.
1: Agreed.
2: But you should be making way more progress for a couple making over $200,000 a year. I want to see you making progress toward that home and not just, well, one day, let's get on paper. 2 years from now, we're going to have $100,000 saved up.
1: And if monetary, like looking at the numbers, like George said, doesn't work, go to the emotional route. Say, what do you want? Instead of thinking goals based on numbers, think, what do I want to feel? Do I want to feel free? Do I want to feel peace? Do I want to get rid of the shame that I feel every time I swipe our debit card? The shame that I feel every time that I look at our bank account? The shame that I feel when I think of the money that we haven't saved yet, right? Go the emotional route. You might be able to connect there if you're not able to connect on the dollars and cents just yet.
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8: 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Opa!
2: Scripture of the day, Philippians 4:6. Do not be anxious about anything, but in everything by prayer and supplication with thanksgiving, let your requests be made known to God. Mark Twain said, I've had a lot of worries in my life, most of which never happened. That's a good way to sum up
1: the
2: wasteful use of energy on anxiety. Just future things that probably won't happen.
1: Agreed.
2: Cross

0: is married. She does not have kids. And she and her husband are generally big savers with good paying jobs. And she doesn't tell me how much she has, but I think it's likely in the millions. She doesn't have a problem with my parents splitting the inheritance four ways.
1: So instead of getting $2 million, she would get one?
0: Exactly. And so her plan is to divide her and her husband's money in the future when she gives her into, you know, when they pass on, between his nephew and my two kids equally, and then save, you know, give 10% to a special needs family member. But whose parents themselves are also well off. But I've lived my life, a good amount of hardship, a lot of challenges in my life, including a lot of medical stuff. So medical and education bills, and we rented in a high cost of living area for my kids' school. We didn't save as much as they did.
2: I want to stop you real quick. Sure. The money that is available, the $4 million, what I don't want you to do is say, my life was like this and my sister's life was like this, therefore I'm more entitled to this. I don't want you to say that.
0: I'm not saying that.
2: Okay.
0: I'm just kind of trying to paint the picture of, like, so my husband and I saved less than they did because we didn't have kids and I had
2: sure, but all those are your choices. All those are your choices. We need to look at this, like,
0: sure,
2: clearly, and just go, what's fair? Because the truth is, you're both siblings, and you're both your parents' children, right? So it's like, okay, we're on equal ground from that point forward. And I think that's the fairest way to look at it, because everybody will have made choices in their life to get them to a certain point. You see what I'm saying? And neither of you are disrespectful or irresponsible. So as long as we know that that's true, I think we have to look at you guys as totally even. Fair enough?
0: Yes. Yes.
2: Okay.
0: So, you know, she's fine with, you know, my kids getting more, the money and splitting it four ways. And so I'm kind of, you know, and I'm happy. I'm fine with that too, for the kids, more of the money to come to me and my kids. But I'm kind of trying to think about the consequences of that as I see it, and also think about consequences that I'm not seeing right now.
2: Would it go into a trust for the kids?
0: I imagine it would go into a trust for them, and then my parents would put in, like, the rules that they would want for when the grandkids can access that. But, you know, it's still $1 million less for me and my sister. And so, I mean, ultimately it's going to end up, like, all this delayed gratification that I've already done to save money. I mean, we've saved about $1.8 million so far, my husband and I.
1: Way to go.
0: You know, I have to do more delayed. Thanks. I mean, it could have been a lot more, but medical expenses, education bills, all of that, you know, kept us from doing that. But, you know, I don't own my home. I don't, you know,
1: you
0: I don't
1: left
0: have
1: Jade
0: drive
1: speechless
0: a nice car.
1: Over
0: I love
1: here.
2: Here's the thing.
0: What?
2: Here's the thing. I don't think that you should be making this decision. I think your parents should make this decision, and then I think they should inform you.
0: They are asking us.
1: And I think it's unfair of them to put that pressure on you to decide, because it just creates a real weird family dynamic.
0: Well, it's become a communal. Well, if everybody's cool with it, though, it doesn't.
2: But they are today. They are today. But if something changes, I don't know, and I'm not projecting anything negative. All I'm simply saying is that's how everybody feels today. If something were to change and somebody's opinion were to change, let's say your sister, their situation changed, somebody lost a job, they came on a hard time, right? Suddenly, a decision that should have been your mom and dad's to say, here's the way it is, now it becomes your fault. And now they're looking at you going, well, can we have access back to some of that money because this happened and that happened? So there's a cleanliness.
0: I suppose, but they've saved millions. They've already, I mean, she won't tell me how much she saved, but they don't have.
1: Who cares how much? But here's the thing, Pauline. By the time you guys pass away, you're going to have a $4 million inheritance to give to your kids. Right?
0: Yeah.
2: I think your parents should decide this. And
0: you think it'll only be $4 million? I'm hoping it'll be more.
1: It'll be more.
2: Yeah, it'll
1: I'm just saying, like, let's not start. But, well, they have more. They save more. So maybe it feels more fair. I would just go, you know what, guys, it's your decision. What I don't want to do is give an 18-year-old $1 million if they should pass away tomorrow.
2: So if you choose to give them the money, please make sure, you know, if you say to them, hey, if you decide to give the kids money, we're grateful. But if you could just make sure the trust doesn't hit until, I don't know, age 30, whatever
1: you
2: decide.
1: Say, hey, you can use this much for education at 25. They have access to 25% of it. They can use this much for a down payment on a house. And a good estate planning attorney will walk you guys through the right way to structure it so that it doesn't destroy their lives.
2: But
1: that's the goal here.
2: But let the final word come from mom and dad, and make sure.

0: the whole family knows that the way this needs to happen is everybody needs to be in a room. Your sister, I don't know how old your kids are. If they're too young, they don't need to be there. But you and your sister and your mom and dad, and your mom and dad need to be the adults and the grownups and saying, we have $4 million and here's what's going to be done with it. And here's why we made this decision. And it all needs to come from them. That way, once they're off this earth, there's none of that coming back on you or your family or your kids. Because the truth is, you just don't know what can happen. And I agree with George. They never should have put you in this decision to decide when it had the ability to pull away from your sister and what their family also could receive.
1: Okay, that actually does make me feel a little better. So I could probably just say, listen, this would be my preference, but you guys do what you want to do. And then she could give her preference and then they can decide.
0: Yep.
2: You guys could all sit down with an estate planning attorney. You guys can have a sit down meeting with an estate planning attorney and go, hey, what would happen if we did this? Let's walk out this scenario. Okay, what would happen if we did this? What are the tax implications? What have you seen work well for families? I would just get more information before making this decision. And I think your parents right now probably haven't thought a whole lot about it. And they just go, hey, whatever the kids want's fine. I don't think it's malicious, but I think it's a lot. I can tell that you feel this pressure bubbling up. It's like a pressure cooker right now of what you think you should do.
1: I was more worried about, like, if the kids get $1 million each when they're 30 or whatever, that I'm going to have less money than to be like the matriarch of the family and give them the things I dreamed about giving them. Let's all go on a fabulous trip. Or
2: you
1: let's
2: can do
1: go,
2: that.
1: You know, I'm going to buy you guys this stuff.
2: Here's the thing.
1: Because I'll have less
2: Just
1: money.
2: Think about it this way. If you never got this inheritance from your family, let's say your parents ended up needing it or used it all, would you still be okay?
1: Yeah.
2: Could you still take them on that trip?
1: Yeah, I could. I just have to find ways to save. It wouldn't be a lavish lifestyle that I'd be living in.
2: I mean, you guys already have a $2 million net worth, right?
1: I suppose.
2: How old are you?
1: I'm behind. 46.
2: Okay. You're 46 with $2 million. You were in like the top 1%. I don't know who told you you're behind. I know you feel like, I think you have baggage and guilt from the mistakes you made in the past.
0: I think so too.
2: But Pauline, you're doing so good.
0: And by the way, who said it had to be split equally four ways? I mean, if they did ask your opinion, what if it was, you know, $2 million to you, $1 million to your sister, and, you know, 500 and 500 to your, you know, does it have to be four ways? There's a lot of questions that can be asked, but either way, if they want to know some of your thoughts, I'm fine with them asking some of your thoughts, but they need to be the ones that totally decide. And yeah.
2: Ooh.
0: This should be a blessing, not a burden. They made it a burden when they tossed it over to her.
2: Yeah, that's the thing. You know, when it comes to inheritance and family, it just things get so tense.
0: Mm-hmm.
2: There's so many zeros on the end. There's so much pressure to do it the right way.
0: Well, then she's forced to ask herself, well, who deserves what? And that's a horrible, like, now she's asking herself questions and making comparisons she probably never wanted to make.
2: Yeah.
0: In order to try to figure this out. That's not her job.
2: And I mean, they could live another 20 years. I don't know how old they are, the state of their health. And so you got to think, if this never happens, if they use the money because there's a health crisis, they're in a long-term, you know, stay somewhere. You got to think about that too. So never plan on it, but let's at least be thoughtful in the way we do it. And that's where a good estate planning attorney comes into play.
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